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0: Third time through for the Brewers against Tyler Mahle in Williamsport, Pennsylvania. Mahle is allowed just a run on 4 hits today for the Crew. They'll face Churio, Terang, and Contreras. A little baby shark action going on with these kiddos. Gotta love it. That's what it's all about. I feel like these kids are a little too old for a baby shark these days. They grew up with it. All right, 2-1 Atlanta. Jackson Churio has grounded out twice, once to third, once to first. Mahle at 73 pitches, had just a 10-pitch fourth. Things were getting a little sideways on him before he got it back in order. Churio ground ball hit to short. Dubon up with it, throws it across. One up and one down on just 1 pitch in the fifth inning. Bryce Terang a single and scored the Brewers' run in the third. Splitter's been a big pitch for Tyler Mahle so far, as it always is. And I think we've got some issues with the PitchCom device with Sean Murphy, the catcher. Holds it up to his ear, says, yep, I can hear that one. And Bryce Terang digs in. Mahle's pitch is up and in, excuse me, for a strike. Haven't seen that high strike today. That was one of them. That was nowhere near a strike for Adam Hamery, whose zone has been pretty good so far. And now Terang does take a strike. So it's nothing in two on Bryce Terang. Close games in the first two of this series. 0-2 pitch. Swing and a miss at a high fastball. And Terang's gone on 3 straight pitches. Strikeout number 4 for Tyler Mahle. He's thrown a grand total of 4 pitches in the sequence. And he's got 2 outs, and now Contreras hits. Contreras has bounced out twice. Once to short, once to second base. Bottom half of the fifth inning. Brewers down a run, 2-1. And that's down and away. The Brewers lost 2 of 3 in Atlanta. Had leads late in both of those games they lost. Braves came from behind and won. And the Brewers blew them out in the finale. There's a strike on the corner. Ball and a strike on Contreras. The Brewers held on in game one Friday night 2-1. A 4-1 victory yesterday. And now the one. Pitch is a foul. 1 ball and 2 strikes here in the splitter. Jake Bauer's on.

0: People, including a one-year-old child, with injuries. Dozens of people are displaced after an apartment fire near 26th and Capitol in Milwaukee. And Defense Secretary Pete Hegseth is visiting Oshkosh as part of a defense manufacturing tour tomorrow. Mostly clear skies tonight, low of 55. Sunny skies tomorrow, a high of 78. I'm Jessica Gatso, 620 WTMJ.
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5: 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Vaughn, Yelich, and Ortiz coming up against Tyler Mahle, who's out there for a sixth inning of work. Sixth inning is the Woodman's Food Market's home run inning. 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Service and savings, that's Woodman's. So Andrew Vaughn, who made the error to allow the third run to score, leads off. Malley's first pitch is a strike with a splitter, and it's 0-1. Pitch counts in a good spot for Mahle. Needed 10 pitches to get through the fourth, just 11 to get through the fifth. Delivery to Vaughn is high, ball one. Ball and a strike on Vaughn, who's got a single and a strikeout today. Brewers have had a man on in every inning except for the first. Here's the pitch, and it's a strike. 1-2. We've got bullpen working for the Atlanta Braves. Fuentes, the right-hander. This one shot to right, a base hit for Vaughn. Acuna over to cut the ball off. It's a leadoff single, and the tying run coming up for the Brewers. Yelich, a base hit and a walk today against Mahle. He's had the most at-bats against him lifetime. Was 3-for-19 coming into the game today. By the way, it was just announced to the Brewers media contingency that Garrett Mitchell left this game with a right forearm contusion. Right forearm contusion for Garrett Mitchell. Pitch to Yelich is a strike down the middle. 0-1. That would seem like good news. Very good news. 0-1 on Yelich. Malley's pitch. Swing and a miss. Yelich was trying to tie it. Hand almost flew off the bat. Goes to the area where he keeps his pine tar and gets some extra stickum on those batting gloves. Joey Ortiz is on deck. Vaughn at first. And the 0-2 to Christian Yelich. Up high, not close. One ball and two strikes on Yelich. Starting to stack some better at-bats. Mahle at the belt. Kicks and deals. Ground ball foul, first base side. Threw him another splitter. That splitter's been a good pitch for Tyler Mahle tonight, as it generally is. When that splitter is on, he is on. He's thrown it for a strike 70% of the time.

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0: Ortho ASAP strikeout for Ashby. Two gone for Ozzie Albies. Albies, who hit the walk-off home run against Aaron Ashby down in Atlanta in June. Before he hits, we need 10 for ID on the Brewers Radio Network.
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0: First pitch low and in the dirt on Ozzie Albies. One ball, no strikes with Lane Grindle, Kent Sommerfeld, Jeff Levering with you. From the Little League Classic in Williamsport, Pennsylvania. First time the Brewers are playing in one of these offshoot games. 1-0 pitch. Curveball caught the top of the zone on Albies. One ball and one strike. One one from Ashby. Another curveball missed away. Two balls and a strike. Brewers in the bottom of the ninth. Churio, Terang, Contreras. If anybody reaches Bowers against Iglesias. 2-1 from Ashby. High fly right center. Lara, Bowers converge. It will be Lara who makes the catch. Inning over. Michael Harris hits a big home run. Makes it 4-2 as we go to the bottom of the ninth inning. Braves have a two-run lead on the Brewers Radio Network presented by American Family Insurance.
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0: Raisel Iglesias trying to pick up a four-out save. He hasn't had a multi-inning save since April the 7th. Did that against the Angels, went an inning and two-thirds and picked up the save. It's only the third time all year that he is pitching more than an inning in an appearance. It's 4-2 Atlanta. Brewers have already won this series, trying to sweep the Braves and win the season series. Jackson Churio leads it off. 1-for-4, had an infield single back in the seventh. Faces Iglesias. The pitch is right down the middle, strike one. Terang to follow, the pitch to Churio. Down low, threw him a changeup. That's a big pitch for Iglesias these days, the fastball changeup combination. Not that electric heater anymore. The pitch hit foul, 93-mile-an-hour fastball. Churio waits, 1-2 pitch. Look out, up and in with the heater. Two balls and two strikes. Churio is 2-for-10 in this series against the Braves. Iglesias deals. Ground ball up the middle, base hit. Tying run coming up.

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2: Back with you on the postgame show as the Brewers fall to the Braves tonight in the final game of this series. And this one, of course, here in Williamsport, Pennsylvania. The final score 4-2 Atlanta as the Braves salvage a game here in this three-game series. Let's take a look at some of the other scores around baseball tonight. The White Sox cool off the red-hot Mets 2-1 in favor of Chicago tonight. The A's winners in Houston 7-6. Kansas City's playing good baseball right now. They win 11-7 at home against Detroit. It was the Marlins 6 and the Nationals 2 down in South Florida. In the Bronx, the Yankees winners over the Blue Jays 8-3. Philly had a furious comeback late against the Cardinals, who did lead that game with 1.4-0, 6-4, your final, Philadelphia over St. Louis. And Tampa Bay winners in Baltimore by a final score of 3-1. Well, the next Brewers homestand is a brief one. It's coming up this next weekend against the Texas Rangers, just a three-game series Friday through Sunday. It's presented by Visit Milwaukee. 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The highlights when we return after this, 4-2. Atlanta wins it over the Brewers here tonight on the Brewers Radio Network.
3: From the WTMJ Breaking News Center, I'm Jessica Gatso. A road rage shooting in Milwaukee leaves three people, including a one-year-old child, with injuries. Dozens of people are displaced after an apartment fire near 26th and Capitol in Milwaukee. And Defense Secretary Pete Hegseth is visiting Oshkosh as part of a defense manufacturing tour tomorrow. Mostly clear skies tonight, low of 55. Sunny skies tomorrow, a high of 78. I'm Jessica Gatso, 620 WTMJ.
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2: Back with you on the postgame show. 4-2 the final. The Braves over the Brewers here in the final game of this three-game series. Brewers now with an off day tomorrow, and then a three-game set coming up in New York against the Mets. 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Well, it was the Little League Classic tonight in Williamsport, Pennsylvania, and this one was chock full of 2,400-plus screaming Little Leaguers to cheer on the Brewers and the Braves. Tyler Malley got the start for Atlanta. It was Shane Drouin on the mound for the Crew, and he would give up a one-out walk in the first and then roll up a double play and get out of it. The Brewers would go down in order in the first inning, but the Braves would get on the board in the second inning. An infield single from Ozzie Albies. Two batters later, a base hit from Lane Thomas put him on the corners, and then Mauricio Dubon with an RBI double

0: into the right field corner. That would bounce out of play for an automatic double. And Atlanta would take a 1-0 lead. After Austin Riley walked, the bases were loaded. But Sean Murphy would pop up in foul territory, and Michael Harris would strike out, and Drone did a great job of limiting the damage in that second inning. Brewers would turn another double play in the third inning. And in the bottom of the third, the Brewers would finally get on the board. After Jackson Churio grounded out, Terang with a base hit to right, Contreras with a ground out, and that would put Jake Bowers to the plate with a runner at second and two away. So here is Bowers. The pitch, and Bowers a liner into right. That's going to get down for a base hit. Acuna on it quickly on a hop. Here's Terang around third. The throw not in time. So Bryce Terang off with the pitch, or off on contact, I should say, around third and getting in there in front of the throw from Ronald Acuna, and the Brewers have tied it at one. So the Brewers tied it at one, but the Braves would jump back out in front. After a leadoff double in the fourth inning from Drake Baldwin, Lane Thomas with a single would put runners at first and third. And then Dubon would pop up. Riley would strike out, and it looked like maybe Drone was going to get out of it again. Sean Murphy was at the plate. He would hit a bouncer to third. Hamilton coming up and charging it would lose his footing. It was going to be an out, and Drone would have been out of the inning. Instead, it's an infield single, and it was a 2-1 Atlanta lead. The Braves had had another run in the sixth inning after an error on Andrew Vaughn when it looked like D.O. Hall was going to get the Brewers out of a difficult sixth inning. So it was 3-1 Atlanta at that point. Brewers wouldn't be able to get anything done in the bottom of the sixth, even though they had a couple on and nobody out. It would be Ortiz bouncing into a 4-6-3 double play, the second double play he hit into on the night. And in the seventh inning, the Brewers had two on and two outs, but couldn't get the big swing. Finally, in the eighth inning, the Brewers would get that big swing. One-out double from Yelich against Dylan Lee, and after Ortiz struck out, Luis Lara came to the plate.
1: 2-2, and coming back, Lee sets and throws. Wide, down the right field line, a fair ball. Extra bases for Lara. Yelich scores with ease. Lara is around second base. He is heading for third. He is there standing with a triple. It's a 3-2 game as Luis Lara delivers.
0: So it felt like maybe the Brewers had the momentum back on their side. The Braves would go to the bullpen and bring Raisel Iglesias into the game. He would get Gary Sanchez to pop up to short to end the eighth inning. But in the top of the ninth inning, Michael Harris II would greet Aaron Ashby with a home run out to right for his 21st home run of the season, and the Braves were back out in front just like that, 4-2. They got that run back. Brewers, though, in the bottom of the ninth against Iglesias. Leadoff single from Churio. Terang would work a walk, and William Contreras would launch a ball to right center. It looked like it was gone off the bat, and the Brewers had just walked off the Braves. The ballpark just held it. Harris made a catch at the wall for the first out. The next batter, Jake Bowers, bounced into a 1-6-3 double play, and this ball game was over. 4-2 your final. We're back to wrap things up. We'll go down on the farm and more after this on the Brewers Radio Network.
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0: You saw in the last election, polls don't vote. Ultimately, people vote, and that's the only poll that really counts in the end. And we have to remember this about polls. It's a snapshot in time. Just because someone answered 3-4 weeks before an election, I'm likely to vote for this person, doesn't mean that in the 3-4 weeks later, that voter changed his or her mind. And that doesn't mean that the poll was wrong then. It was maybe right at the time.
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2: Back with you from Bowman Field here in Williamsport, Pennsylvania. 4-2 Atlanta winners over the Brewers here today. The Brewers did hit one double tonight. That's 229 now on this season. Of course, $75 to the Mac Fund, courtesy of West Bend Insurance, for every double hit by the Brewers. 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And the Brewers hit a triple tonight. That's 21 on the season now. And that means $21,000 donated to Special Spaces Wisconsin on behalf of Steinhoffels. So thank you to our friends at Steinhoffels as well. Let's go down to the farm. It is presented by Case IH. For those who never back down from a season's challenge, Case IH gives farmers the tools to do more every acre, every day. Case IH, built by farmers. Well, the headline news today for the Brewers down on the farm was AAA Nashville. They played a doubleheader today. And in game one of that doubleheader, they threw a combined no-hitter as Brandon Sproat worked the first three perfect innings. And Tate Keener came on and worked the final four innings. He did walk one and strike out five, but a no-hitter combined between those two here today. A 2-0 win for Nashville in game one of their doubleheader against Norfolk. So pretty cool stuff for the Nashville Sounds. And in game two, they were winners 7-1 as well. That is going to do it for us here tonight. We'll be back with you, though, with the On Deck Show built by Menards on Tuesday night from Citi Field in New York. It'll get started at 5:35. The game will get started at 6:10. Brewers and Mets, game one of the series. Kyle Harrison goes for the crew. Zach Thornton will go for New York. Our producer and engineer has been Kent Sommerfeld. For Jeff Levering, I'm Lane Griddle, saying thanks again for listening, everybody. Again, the Braves salvage a game out of this series with a 4-2 victory over the crew in the Little League Classic. This has been a presentation of the Brewers Radio Network.
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2: Little League sadness. Brewers fall in the season series finale and the series finale to the Atlanta Braves out at the Little League Classic. 4-2 Braves over the Brewers tonight. It's Brewers Extra Innings. Alex Stroth in pinch hitting for Dominic Catronio, who's out at the Little League World Series, doing a ton of really good stuff on social media. If you have a second, maybe during a commercial break coming up, Dom documenting his whole experience out there, which has been really cool to follow along with. So Alex Stroth and Craig Gashon is here as well, here again tonight as the Brewers fall 4-2. Craig, I'll just give you the floor, man. Obviously, a lot of missed opportunities, 11 left on base. They had runners on in each of the final eight innings. So all but one inning in that game, but only able to muster two runs. Your takeaway to tonight's loss is?
3: Well, I mean, I think the bottom line is when the Brewers lose games, they're in it to the last swing of the bat, which we saw again tonight.
2: Isn't that so the truth?
3: There is that. But my thing about the losses are this is how they lose games. They're generally not getting blown out. They've had some missed opportunities throughout the game to score runs. They generally play pretty clean baseball. I think some of the mistakes they made defensively today probably stood out a little bit more because the game was so low scoring and it was so tight. But I don't look at that as the blame. I mean, I think the bottom line is, most of the time when this team, you know, struggles to win games, it's usually not from the pitching end. It's usually from, you know, the lack of the key hits. So that's kind of my takeaway tonight. Just game specific, but man, what an event to watch take part from pregame on. It was a great telecast on ESPN. It was a great showing by both teams to be big-time participants during this Little League Classic with the kids, with the parents, everything, participating in all the interviews that they did to have fun with everybody and the entertainment they provided. It was just a great night for baseball.
2: It really was. The presentation was awesome. The crowd was awesome. I think it was about 2,500 people there, but you could hear the kids throughout the game. I was listening to the radio side of things, Craig, and at one point, you know, and I don't know, maybe the sixth inning, you could hear faintly in the background some kids going, "I see the Miz, Mizorowski, I see the Miz," and it's just a really neat, you know, different game. So I'm all in on this Little League Classic. It was really neat to see the Brewers and Braves participate, just not obviously the outcome you'd prefer with the Brewers falling 4-2. But some of the things I'm not too terribly worried about, right? Like Aaron Ashby allowing that late home run, that would have been an Obner Uribe inning had Uribe obviously been healthy. And Uribe hasn't given up a run, I think, in over 2 months at this point. So that's probably, you know, the insurance run that Atlanta adds there later. Yeah, that probably doesn't happen. You were what, a foot away from walking him off? William Contreras there at the end? Craig, did you think that was gone too? I stood up. I thought it was gone.
3: Oh, yeah. Yeah, I thought it was gone for sure. But you know what? We talked about this in last night's show, just how different it's going to be there with the no second deck, no third deck, no like weather protection. You know, I think they said the game time temperature was 68. So as the evening goes on, you know, if you know, you've been playing Little League baseball, if you've been playing adult softball, you know, at 9 o'clock at night, that field gets wet in a hurry. That means the air is damper. And maybe that had something to do with it. I don't know. But I really thought that hit off Contreras's bat was going out and it was doggone close. Probably would have been a home run in any other ballpark at any other given time. But that's how it goes here. But it was, it's still, I mean,

0: The bottom line is they again are in all these games, it seems like, to the very last pitch. So, kudos to them. I mean, these are all tough losses when they're this close and they're this low scoring, because the Brewers got to win these games in the postseason when it's 2-1 and 4-1, like it was previous against the Braves in this 2-3-game series. And then tonight to lose 4-2, I mean, that's just how it's going to be. But you cross your fingers and you hope they get the best of things when it comes to playoff series like this.
1: Craig Kishon, Alex Stroh hanging out with you here on Brewers Extra Innings. 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And whenever or wherever you're listening, just remember, we're live on YouTube as well, and that's where you can get some thoughts off as well. I see a couple people chiming in on YouTube with their thoughts on the 4-2 Brewers loss tonight. We will continue to react to this one. I do have one player I'm feeling a little bit good about after this one. We'll dive into that coming up next. Brewers Extra Inning, 620 WTMJ.
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3: Yes, it is. Brewers Extra Innings continues right here on your home of the Brewers, 620 WTMJ. I'm Alex Stroph in for Dominic Catronio one more time tonight alongside the great Craig Gashon hanging out with us for a little bit as we react to the Braves topping the Brewers here in the series finale 4-2. It is still a series win for the Brewers as they won both in Milwaukee yesterday and the day prior. So at least it's a series win. Brewers now 81-50 on the season. Craig, I'm encouraged by what we saw to Christian Yelich tonight. 2-for-3, obviously had the double, which led to him scoring one of the Brewers' two runs. I thought he looked poised. He never seems like he's down on himself, despite this being not the most glamorous season offensively for him. But thought he looked solid tonight, and maybe that's a sign of things to come.
4: Well, I mean, I certainly hope so. You know, in one game is not going to define what Christian Yelich is going to do the rest of the way. I mean, he's obviously at this point just needs to get hot, and everyone's, you know, crossing their fingers that that's going to happen. And I think it's an interesting point you bring up just from the standpoint that, you know, he doesn't look frustrated when he's going through slumps. He doesn't look nearly over celebrated when he's, you know, on hot streaks either. And I know, quite frankly, in talking to a lot of fans, we're in the ballpark doing our show. So we talk to fans multiple times every single game. And probably the biggest criticism that the fans have on Christian Yelich is, I wish he showed more emotion. You know, I wish he'd get mad. I wish he'd break a bat. I wish, you know, he'd celebrate a home run. But I mean, here's the thing. Do you want somebody to be out of character outside of who they are? I mean, would you tell your friend to be out of character for who they are? Would you tell your child to be out of character for who they are? We don't have any right to do that. He's always been who he is. And so I think how we perceive things and how we look at him has nothing to do with his success that he's ever had. He's just always been Christian Yelich. And that, to me, that's the bottom line. It's easy for us to write down on a piece of paper how we'd like somebody to change, but that's not our right to do that. And so am I defending the guy? I'm defending him to the point where he knows what he needs to do. He knows what he's capable of doing, but you can't just sometimes just flip a switch like that. You have to feel things. You have to work your way into a groove. And I think, you know, earlier this week when he hit that 3-run home run in that 20, what turned out to be that 22-0 game. I mean, that game was 1-0 at the time in what, the fifth or sixth inning. And that was a huge home run at the time. We had no idea they'd end up scoring whatever many 18 more runs or 15 more runs or whatever. That was a huge, huge home run at the time. And nobody wants to string more great at bats and have success at them together more than this guy does. And he's capable of doing that. So yes, I'm at a point where I say I see those good things from him. And sometimes the guys brought it up in the broadcast for one of the Braves players. I think it might have been Ronald Acuna Jr. Saying, you know, look at him celebrating his hits out there, even infield hits or whatever. Like, this guy needs to turn things around. Yelich does the same way. But each player has to react into the fashion of who they are. And it's not Yelich's, you know, MO to over celebrate things or whatever. So let him be who he is, have confidence in him. And I'm

0: telling you, if this guy can do things like he did tonight, like he did on Tuesday night, and we're talking about the same week of baseball, I really think that's going to be a big key for this offense when they need it most down the stretch.
1: Brilliantly said, Craig. Brilliantly said. I'm spot on with you 100%. And tonight, again, hopefully it's just a sign of things to come, but you can't get too high, you can't get too low. That's what we always say during this 162-game stretch, right? You know, there's ebbs and flows to this thing. And certainly he hasn't been what he wants. He hasn't been what we wanted to see. He's certainly no longer the MVP he once was, but he's still a guy that you know is going to be out there when the games really, really matter at the end of September and into October. So well said on the Christian Yelich front. Shane Drouin, you mentioned that 22-0 game from Tuesday. That was the last time we saw Shane Drouin. He pitched out of the pen in that one. Got the start tonight. I actually thought he was pretty solid. Allowed 8 hits, but only the 2 earned runs certainly kept them in it. Had the 5 strikeouts, but a good 5-inning outing from Shane Drouin. What'd you make of his start?
0: Yeah, a lot of traffic, though. That's the thing. And we're starting to see a little bit more of that with some of these younger pitchers here. And they're pitching in bigger and bigger games every time they take a start, because most of them haven't been in this situation before. And he certainly has not. So, yes, the 8 hits, but also 3 walks. So that's a lot of it's 11 base runners in 5 innings, and to only give up 2 earned runs, huge. His 5 strikeouts, I'd say 3 or 4 as I'm looking along here, were big. The defense played pretty well behind him during his 5 innings as well. But I'm telling you, he still has the demeanor of just about everybody else with all the young guys. We talked about it yesterday. You know, every single one of these guys has such poise out on the mound, and we're seeing another game with this guy. They're only asking him, or expecting him, I should say, to give him 5 or 6 innings. That's all they need out of these mm-hmm. young guys. And if they're only going to give up 2 earned runs at the most, this team should always be in a situation to win. And we saw it again tonight in the 9th inning. They were almost there, but you got to give this guy a lot of credit, especially with all the base runners that he dealt with.
1: A lot of traffic, only 2 runs. Yeah. That is the biggest stat of the game, because this could have been a very different outcome. I mean, it's still a loss, obviously, 4-2, but with 11 base runners and 5 innings, that 4 could have been a very different number. Had things gone awry, differently than they did. So 5 innings pitched, 8 hits, 2 earned runs, 3 walks, and 5 strikeouts. That is the final line for Shane Drouin today in his start. Somebody I've been really impressed with the last couple of weeks, Craig, is D.L. Hall. An inning and a third today, comes in relief, gets the final out of an inning, and then pitches the entirety of the following inning. And he was nails again, and I feel like he's really found, or he really hit his stride as of late. I don't have the splits in front of me, but it feels like over the course of the last 3 or 4 weeks, it seems like he's really hit a stride.
0: Well, he was maybe pitching his best as a major leaguer before he was hurt and went on the injured list.
1: Yeah.
0: And unfortunately, he's dealt with that every single season he's pitched in the majors. He's had to deal with a portion of, missing a season. And if he comes back, does he have a role on the team? And for the most part, he has not, just because he's missed so much time. So he's had to deal with that. That's one aspect that's huge, because it takes time for pitchers once they come back to regain, especially if they're at the peak of their young careers, like this guy was before he got hurt, to regain that and to learn how to get back to who he was just, a month or two before that. And I think he's very, very close to that right now. So from a singular standpoint, I think you're absolutely right about that. There always are silver linings in these tough losses. But the Brewers bullpen just absolutely needs to, nail it 9 times out of 10 the rest of the way. I mean, they've done it really for the most part all season long, and this guy's going to be a big piece. To me, it's not like forecasting ahead to the postseason and how a guy like D.L. Hall fits in. He'll fit in as needed mm-hmm. if he keeps pitching.

0: like this, and the big moments are the ones that are measured. And if he's on that postseason roster, they know when those big moments are, and they'll know when this guy can get a key out for them in the postseason, because he's really delivered quite nicely and has been a really great 1-2 punch, you know, just from the left side in a multi-inning role with Aaron Ashby. It's been really something to watch these two guys.
1: No doubt. And that was the guy I was going to get to coming up here in Aaron Ashby, because he allows the one big swing tonight. But I don't know. I don't mean this in a negative way, because he's clearly a good pitcher, right? He's had a really nice season. He's been one of the biggest, I would say, surprises of the 2026 Brewers. But he does confuse me. It goes in waves with Aaron Ashby, and obviously gives Atlanta the insurance run. Ultimately, didn't matter, but did allow that big swing in the top of the ninth. What do you make of Aaron Ashby? Because it seems like it's just an up and down roller coaster ride with him.
0: Well, I think part of that, to be honest with you, is he's just developed into a pitcher that has pitched so much.
1: So much.
0: I mean, you know, it's not even the innings. It's the appearances. It's the games. I mean, this doesn't happen every single season on every single team. There are very few relief pitchers across baseball on very few teams that you see guys, you know, get to the 65, 70, 75 appearance out of the bullpen type guys. And he certainly would measure up to any of those guys here right now. But those guys, I mean, we're talking about, let's just say at the maximum, let's just say it's 75 times out of the bullpen. Mm-hmm. There's absolutely no way you're going to be nails every single time you come out. And he faces a lot of batters. I mean, he's not in to face lefty versus lefty to get the final out in the seventh inning. He's probably coming back in the eighth, especially right now, you know, like you mentioned earlier with Uribe out, he's got to be that guy here right now. So to me, if he's going to get hit once a week, like maybe he gave up the home run here today, at least it's, you know, this team already being down and it turns out to be a loss, rather than reverse if it's a tie game and it turns out to be, you know, the go-ahead run and the winning run at the end of the night. So, you know, he's been excellent. He has been, yes, an eye-popping surprise with his success. He has struggled to stay healthy. He has struggled to be really good on a consistent basis. But sometimes it takes several seasons for some of these guys to get there. And I think in Aaron Ashby's case, it clearly has. They saw a lot in this guy when they gave him that five-year contract 5 years ago. And now that he's in the final season, did they expect things to unfold quite like this? Probably not. But he's at a point right now where this is why they gave him the money. I guess you can look at it that way. And it's the Brewers' money. It's not ours.
1: Right, right.
0: So guess what? So he's earned it, because where would they be without Aaron Ashby this season, to be quite frank with you? I'm telling you, the guy's got, what, 13 wins?
1: Right.
0: There is no way that they are winning those 13 games without him. Maybe half at best. But that's how important this guy is.
1: 13 wins and 2 saves. I don't know how many pitchers can say that in Major League Baseball, right?
0: No. I mean,
1: that's just an absurd stat. But you're right. He's appeared in 61 games. That's pretty much every other day you're seeing Aaron Ashby.
0: Yeah.
1: Career high previously was last year, 43 appearances. So, yeah, he is trending at obviously an all-time clip. And that is I think, maybe what leads into the confusion is you just see him so much. You said it earlier. You can't expect him to be nails every single time out.
0: No.
1: And obviously allows the big swing tonight. But Aaron Ashby, we won't see him tomorrow. Maybe we'll see him Tuesday. But 61 appearances, that blows my mind. Craig Kishon, Alex Stroff with you. It's Brewers Extra Innings here on 620 WTMJ. We will have one final segment with Craig coming up next as we try to put this into numbers, make sense of what the season series means now as the Brewers drop this series finale, but do win this series 2-1 to the Braves. They fall 4-2 in the Little League Classic today. We'll talk about that. And what's to come as the Brewers out in New York this week with Craig Kishon. Coming up next, that's right here on Brewers Extra Innings.
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5: Yes, it is. I'm Alex Strofit for Dominic Catronio here on Brewers Extra Innings. Spending a couple more minutes with our buddy Craig Kashan, Brewers TV. As this one is a loss for the Milwaukee Brewers tonight in the Little League Classic, which was just such an awesome presentation, a really fun game to watch, and just an awesome event out there in Williamsport, Pennsylvania. 4-2, Braves win. So this is a split in the season series, Craig, which means if the Brewers and Braves somehow end up with the same record as division champs, the tiebreaker would then go to their divisional record. Now, the Brewers have several more games in the division remaining than the Braves. They've only got 12 left. Brewers have 19 left in the NL Central. Braves 27-13 with 12 remaining. The Brewers are 22-11 with 19 remaining. So what's the easiest way to say this? There's a lot of baseball left to be played.
6: There is. And the thing about it is, a week from tomorrow, you start that stretch of seven games against the Cubs in a 10-game span. Now, will this all boil down to the Chicago Cubs? Hopefully not. I mean, let's just say at worst, if the Brewers, split that seven gamer, however you want to do it, 3-4, 4-3, they have a 6-game cushion against these guys right now. So that's the luxury. But it would be nice to continue to beat the Cubs. It would be nice to continue to beat the Pirates. They still have the Reds. They still have St. Louis. So, like you're saying, 19 games left. At 22-11, their pace to hopefully get a better record than the Braves, considering they have seven fewer games to go. I'd like to say it's clearly in Milwaukee's favor, just the way that they've been playing all season long within their division, that they'll get there. So, to me, I'm confident, but you know what? Here's the thing. I'm not as worried, because I think the cushion that they have over the Braves here right now, if the Brewers just keep playing their brand of baseball, they should win it out. I think, to me, my concern right now is that the Dodgers have now crept within a game of Milwaukee for the best record in the National League. They've mm-hmm. won six straight. They're starting to get into a groove again, and this all started after the Brewers beat 3 out of 4 against these guys out in L.A. So, to me, clearly, that's going to be the thing to watch. Are you going to be the one seed or the two? It would be great to be the one again, but you certainly don't want to fall to three and not get those days off that clearly this team deserves after how they put together this regular season.
5: Yeah, no doubt about that. And by the way, of those 19 remaining divisional games, they will play 16 of them in a row in an 18-day span.
6: Obviously,
5: you mentioned seven of them against Chicago. It goes 4 at Chicago, 3 at Cincinnati, home for 3 against Chicago, and then 3 against Cincinnati. And then they go to Pittsburgh for 3 more. Between August 31st and September 17th, they will play 16 divisional games in a row. So that will certainly dictate what the division looks like and what their standing looks like heading into the final week of the season. The Brewers get an off day tomorrow, which means, Craig, you also get an off day tomorrow then, right?
6: Oh, heck yeah. We'll take the Monday off. It's

0: It's the beginning of the work week, and it'll feel like a Saturday night.
1: I love it. Craig, always good to catch up with you, buddy. Thanks for the time.
0: All right, you got it, Alex. Good to work with you this weekend.
1: Likewise. Thanks a lot. The great Craig Kishon, you see him on Brewers TV. Speaking of working overtime, working today is Brewers TV obviously had the broadcast off today with the game on ESPN. But Craig's still hanging out with us late into the evening here on WTMJ. 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They do it all. Talk about working overtime. They do everything. Brewers fall to the Braves tonight, 4-2. And it's not the end of the world, right? Me and Craig talked about it there for the last half an hour plus. Nothing was too terribly concerning. I think there are little things you can nitpick. I saw somebody, I either texted it or YouTubed it in. Drouin had a lot of leadoff batters on base. He had 11 guys on base in five innings, but somehow, some way, escaped with only allowing two runs. And that's a positive enough sign, right? You don't want 11 base runners in the first five innings, but to get out of there pretty much unscathed, only two runs allowed, is an encouraging sign. Now, what's Drouin's role on this team going forward? That is ultimately the question I think a lot of us will ask ourselves. I don't think fans are thrilled with the way he's performed recently, but he worked out of the pen in that 22-0 win over Seattle earlier this week. So you wonder if that's on the horizon for him, because they've been doing the six-man rotation, which won't last forever. So you imagine maybe that is the remainder of the season for Shane Drouin. He works out of the pen and become a two-inning relief guy for you in sticky situations. It wasn't sticky in the 22-0 win over Seattle, but he came in early in that game and worked, I think it was 2 2/3. So that's likely what his future holds in the 2026 season, but a fine start. I'm not going to call it a good start. It obviously doesn't qualify for quality start. It was a fine start for Shane Drouin tonight. Again, the line for him, five innings, eight hits, two earned runs, three walks, five Ks. Okay, that's good enough. And this is a game where I think you felt like up until the very last out, the Brewers had a chance to win this game. In fact, I think there was several seconds there in the bottom of the ninth where we all thought the Brewers did win that game. We thought that William Contreras ball was going to leave the park and it was going to be a walk-off three-run shot. So, it's amazing to me how this team is just never out of games. And it felt like that Ashby allowed home run in the ninth may have been the dagger. And ultimately, it was just an insurance run for Atlanta as the Brewers weren't able to get anybody across in the bottom of the ninth. But when Ashby allowed that, you went, ugh. I like a one-run deficit a lot more than I like a two-run deficit. Ultimately, doesn't make the difference. Game concludes on a nice double play by the Braves defense. And you call it a night. Pack your things up, take the off day tomorrow, and then you've got the Mets in New York starting on Tuesday. And hopefully you can win some ball games, because that stretch beginning on August 31st is a huge, huge, huge crucial stretch. You've got 7 with Chicago, 6 with Cincinnati, 3 with Pittsburgh, all right in a row. 16 games in division in 18 days. That will dictate what this team is. That will ultimately decide, are they the number one seed in the National League? Are they the number two seed in the National League? Do they win the National League Central? You've got 7 opportunities with the Cubs. We know what the Cubs need to do. The Cubs know what they need to do. And the Brewers need to do their best to hold them off. So that stretch is just so darn important. And that's coming up quicker than you think. Starts a week from tomorrow at Wrigley. A 4-game series, 7-game road trip. And then you return home to face the same teams, the Cubs and the Reds. And then you close it up in Pittsburgh. And then the only other divisional games you have are the final 3 of the regular season here in Milwaukee against St. Louis. So that is something to keep your eye on. But the Brewers fall tonight 4-2 in the Little League Classic. What an awesome presentation that was, and what an awesome game that was to watch. But unfortunately, the Brewers end up on the wrong side of things. I'm buying the off day, man. Off day is going to help. Garrett Mitchell leaves that game after taking a pitch off his hand. Just a contusion, which is a good sign. Jake Bowers takes one off the top of his foot. He stays in the game because he is one tough SOB. But, you just fingers crossed the injuries don't start piling up over the course of the next month. Because you're already dealing with enough, right? Sal Frelick and Abner Uribe, and I'm sure I'm missing some people. But you just hope these things don't start stacking up as you're just a month away from the postseason. So an off day, big for the Brewers tomorrow before they lock horns with the Mets beginning on Tuesday. 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We've still got to hear from the Skip. We'll run through the highlights. We will preview that series coming up starting Tuesday against the New York Mets. That is all still ahead. And by the way, phone lines are open. If you call in, you're going to get on the air. 855-616-1620. The Siding Unlimited WTMJ talk and text line. Again, that number, 855-616-1620. Would love to know where you're at on Shane Drouin. And if you have any thoughts on Aaron Ashby. Because I could just simply ask you tonight the question, who is Aaron Ashby? If you want to answer that, Shane Drouin, talk about the loss. What are you worried about? 11 left on base tonight. They had runners on in 8 of the 9 innings tonight, only able to get 2 across. 855-616-1620 is the Siding Unlimited WTMJ talk and text line. You can also text there. You can chime in on YouTube at 620 WTMJ. We'd love to hear some of your thoughts as we roll on. It's Brewers Extra Innings, 620 WTMJ.

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2: Yeah, Brewers Extra Innings. Here late into the evening on a Sunday night on your home of the Brewers, 620 WTMJ. I'm Alex Stroff rocking with you one final time this regular season. Don, back with you on Tuesday with the Mets series. I'm really not that frustrated. I don't know that you should be, right? It's a long season. 162 games. It's a long season. It's ebbs and flows. You can't expect to win every game, especially against a really good team like the Braves. The Brewers win this series. They split the season series. I think we can all agree that's a win. Of course, you'd love to get the sweep. You'd love to win the season series and have the tiebreaker if push comes to shove and these two teams finish the regular season with the same record. But now we go down to the tiebreaker, which is your record within your division. And the Brewers have 19 NL Central games remaining, which feels like a lot with only a month left in the season. I felt pretty encouraged about a lot of things tonight, actually, in a loss, oddly enough. I don't know that Christian Yelich, having the 90-day, he finished 2-for-3, scored the run, had the double. I don't know if him having that night necessarily is a sign of things to come by any means. But I think, you know, he had the home run earlier in the week in that Seattle game, which turned a 3-0 game to a 6-0 game in the fifth inning. So he brought that from a close game that could be tied or you'd lose the lead with one swing, in theory, to what turned into a 22-0 blowout. So it seems like maybe he's turning a little bit of a corner. And again, like I don't know that Christian Yelich will necessarily be the big bat that you rely on. I just don't think that's him anymore. I think you look at guys like Churio and Bowers and Contreras to be that guy when push comes to shove in the postseason. But the most Christian Yelich can do for you over the course of the next month is instill confidence in him. So when he comes up in a one-run game or a tie game in the seventh, eighth inning in a postseason game, you're not going, damn it. You're going, okay, let's go. That's our guy. It's our MVP. We've got faith in him. And I think the last week has been a good step in that direction where you're not dreading Christian Yelich plate appearances in the postseason. So I'm not saying he's back. I'm not saying he's back to MVP form. That's not what I'm implying. But I think he is taking the steps where you will not be dreading plate appearances come the postseason. So that's on Yelich. Again, the Aaron Ashby thing is what it is. It didn't kill the Brewers, thankfully. It added an insurance run. Brewers had an opportunity in the ninth. Contreras comes up a foot or two short of going over the wall and walking that game off and sweeping the series. And then you ground into a double play to end the game, which had to be reviewed. It was that close. But had Obner Uribe not been on the IL, that's a Uribe inning. And Uribe has not allowed a run since June 19th. Ironically, that was the Braves back on June 19th, the last time he allowed both a run. It was a home run. But he's been awesome for 2 months. It seems like, you know, I think back to early on in the season when us as Brewers fans were having full-blown panic attacks about, what's the back end of this bullpen? McGill's struggling. Uribe's struggling. Both of them have turned it way around. And you feel really good about them in the eighth and ninth innings. So there's a lot of good about this Brewers team. I think there was good signs about things that haven't been so good about this Brewers team tonight. And that's how you walk away with a heartwarming product, a heartwarming broadcast at the Little League Classic. Let's hear from Pat Murphy for a little bit as he spoke with the media following the loss 4-2 for the Milwaukee Brewers tonight out in Williamsport, Pennsylvania. Here's what the skip had to say.
3: Just the way that final inning was shaping up and your club has won games like that so often. Just what was the feeling late in that game?
4: Yeah, I mean, the one thing about this club is they're never out of it.

0: we're always going to fight back. We're always going to play hard. We played unusually sloppy defense. Three balls in the infield that could have slow hit. It could have easily been fielded, led to three runs. Take nothing away from the Braves. They swing the bat great, but that's how it happened. Three infield hits, three runs. We did walk four people. It's unusual. That's usually our forte. We don't walk people. We play defense. But we also didn't come up with a big hit. We had a chance to, with bases loaded early, and swing at ball four. With bases loaded, one out. We had other opportunities and didn't get it done. But that last inning ball that William hit, it's a homer in most places, I'm sure. So the field kind of played havoc with us today. It's a little slippery, and obviously the air here was different at the end of the game. We ended up coming up a little short. Proud that we battled to the end.
1: It would have been a home run in a lot of other parks, says Pat Murphy, after the loss in the Little League Classic. That is Pat Murphy. Win or lose, Pat Murphy gives it to you straight. And around here, so does Old Fashioned Roofing. 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The Pat Murphy post-game press conference is presented by our friends at Old Fashioned Roofing, where a handshake still matters. 4-2, we'll still look at the highlights. I think there was some highlights. In fact, one I haven't even talked about yet, which we will spend some time on coming up next, because there was one big highlight that I have failed to mention through the first 50 minutes of the program that we need to spend at least a little bit of time on coming up next. It was a guy we talked about yesterday on BEI. I have not mentioned his name yet tonight. That is coming up next as we dive into the highlights. It's Brewers Extra Inning, 620 WTMJ.
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6: Some highlights. As the Brewers fall to the Braves in the Little League Classic 4-2-2, I'm Alex Durfin for Dom Catronio here on Brewers Extra Innings. Fun game tonight out in Williamsport, Pennsylvania. As you've got the screaming kids, it was just a really, really neat day. It was the first time the Brewers have been a part of the Little League Classic in the 10 years the MLB has done it. Really, really enjoyed the product and watching it today.

0: Shane Drouin was the starter for the Brewers tonight. And, well, he had a lot of base runners, 11 in total, which really got started in the second inning. Mauricio Dubon had an RBI ground rule double to right, which gave the Braves a 1-0 lead in the second inning. And then it was bases loaded for Michael Harris. Drouin comes through.
1: Here comes the 0-2 pitch again. Harris waits, and a swing and a miss. He's struck him out with a breaking ball, and the side is retired. Drouin strands the bases loaded. Atlanta gets one.
0: Get used to hearing a lot of young children in the background of these highlights, by the way. They were littered throughout the ballpark out in Williamsport, Pennsylvania. Bases loaded for the Braves in the top half of the inning. Bases loaded for the Brewers in the bottom half of the inning. But no cigar.
1: And a swing, a line drive at a shallow right. Acuna on the run. He slides, and he makes the catch and takes two runs off the board. Nice play by Acuna as Hamilton almost dumped one in front of the perennial all-star in right field. Instead, the Brewers leave the bases loaded.
0: It was a really nice play out in right field by him, but Hamilton got his lick back in the third.
2: Drouin's 0-2 pitch, and a tapper left side. It's going to be backhanded by, actually fielded by Hamilton, who goes to second and then jumps and throws to first in time. Wow.
0: Really nice play by David Hamilton defensively. As the Brewers still trailed 1-0 at that point, but Rake Bowers in the bottom of the third.
2: So here is Bowers, the pitch, and Bowers a liner into right. That's going to get down for a base hit. Acuna on it quickly on a hop. Here's Turang around third. The throw not in time.
0: More runs in the fourth inning as Sean Murphy able to get an RBI single to the third base side, and the Braves took a 2-1 lead in the sixth inning after Drouin was done. By the way, his final line, 5 innings pitched, 8 hits, 2 earned runs, 3 walks, 5 strikeouts in the sixth inning. Michael Harris able to reach on an error, and the run scores gives it 3-1. In the eighth inning, I talked about Christian Yelich already. He had a double, and to follow up that double, how about this? This is the highlight, by the way. This is the highlight of the night for the Brewers. Yelich on second, Luis Lara at the plate.
2: 2-2 and coming back, Lee sets and throws. Wide, down the right field line, a fair ball. Extra bases for Lara. Yelich scores with ease. Lara is around second base. He is heading for third. He is there standing with a triple. It's a 3-2 game as Luis Lara delivers.
0: Very, very nice by Luis Lara, who Craig and I talked about him at length last night. That guy is really coming into his own already. I mean, he is a stud. And a really nice RBI triple to pull the Brewers within one. Michael Harris hit the solo home run off Ashby in the top of the ninth. I'm not going to play the highlight for you. And after William Contreras belts one deep, and the Brewers have runners on the corners with only one out, this is how the game ended.
2: Brewers are in a good position. Here's the pitch. Check swing, tapper right back to the mound. They're going to go to second. A low throw. Dubon has it. Throws the first in time, and a double play ends the game.
0: And it would go to review, and the review held. Final Braves 4, Brewers 2. Those are your highlights on Brewers Extra Innings. Brewers get the day off tomorrow before locking horns with the Mets out in New York beginning on Tuesday. Player of the game time. I got to give that out. I forgot to give that out at the beginning of the show. I could go a couple different ways with this. Obviously, I always try to give it to a Brewer. I don't know if that's always a rule. I know on some broadcasts they can give it to either team. I always try to give it to a Brewer because I'm a Brewers fan. I'm going to give it to Christian Yelich. I thought he was good tonight. Had the double, 2 for 3. Scored the run. Encouraging sign. Could also give it to Luis Lara, who had that big RBI triple that you just heard. But I will go with Christian Yelich. I'm going to give him the player of the game tonight. A nice night for him, and hopefully a confidence builder for Yelly as we're about a month out from the postseason. We will, by the way, tonight's Player of the Game is brought to you by the International Autos Group. 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We will wrap up Brewers Extra Innings coming up next. A couple of final thoughts, a couple of your text messages that we will get to on the other side as the Brewers fall, but win the series. They won both in Milwaukee. Some people not happy that this game was not played in Milwaukee. Maybe we'll talk about that a little bit as we wrap up Brewers Extra Innings on the other side.
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0: Yes, it is. 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Here on your home of the Brewers, 620 WTMJ. Braves 4, Brewers 2. That is your final in the series, season series finale, really, between these two NL contenders. 4-2 again, your final in the Little League Classic out in Williamsport, Pennsylvania. I'm Alex Stroff in for Dom Catronio. One final time this regular season. Thanks for staying up late with me and breaking this one down. A little past 10:30 here in Milwaukee. Appreciate you rocking with me. I always love unpacking these things together. Because, look, I'm a fan. I'm never going to pretend to be anything but a fan. I'm not a journalist. I am a fan. And I root for these guys. I live by and die by all 162. And in the past few years, including hopefully this season, 162 plus. So always love hearing your thoughts on this one. Tough one. I got a win yesterday. Got a loss today. Here on Brewers Extra Innings. Let's go to some of your texts on the Siding Unlimited text line, the number 855-616-1620. Alex from Oshkosh, great first name, Alex. Alex from Oshkosh says, this Little League Series matinee was unfair anyway. Too many blown opportunities, bounce back on Tuesday against the Mets. Yeah, well said. Well said. Chef Ed, good to hear from Chef Ed. He chimes in, he says, we kind of gifted them a couple runs, but in a long season, there's going to be hiccups. Brewers, that one from our buddy Chef Ed. Yeah, look. Shane Drouin wasn't perfect. He allowed the two runs. He allowed eight hits. He walked three. That's 11 base runners in five innings. But to only have two earned runs out of that is not terrible. The Brewers are just always in it. And if that's what you get from Shane Drouin in five innings, hey, man, math tells me nine of those guys did not cross home plate. So they were very much still in it. And obviously, it was tied. It was back and forth, but unable to get more than two across. But they had an opportunity down to the final two outs. The game ended on a double play. We thought Contreras won the game for, what, maybe 2.5, 3 seconds? I think all of us went, holy smokes, they're going to do it. They're going to walk off the Braves on a three-run shot from William Contreras. So, yeah, maybe they gifted them a couple runs, in your opinion. One of which was the Aaron Ashby home run. Now, maybe not gifted. That was certainly earned. But you'd prefer to see a one-run deficit than a two-run deficit in the bottom of the ninth, but unable to overcome that regardless. Mike in Colorado chimes in. Always good to hear from Mike out in Colorado. Thanks for streaming with us. He says, I thought the best play was Churio throwing to Contreras, who in turn threw out Acuna Jr. Yeah, that play was outrageous. What was it, a 7-2-5 put out? Which you don't see those every day. That was a great play.

0: Great Pimp AU. I called the Luis Lara triple the best play of the game. Mike in Colorado might be onto something. I did not have that highlight available, but it was a long one because it was what? 7-5. What's going on here? For those of you that maybe follow along on your phone or you stepped away to make dinner or something, 7-5. Doesn't happen often. Also Mike in Colorado. Alex, Brewers win this game in Milwaukee. Thought it was ridiculous that ESPN interviewed Mitchell for an entire half inning. It's an important game, and he's trying to read his cue card. And then there's kids asking Mitchell a couple questions, too. There's no sanctity in sports and no mystery anymore. Okay, so I actually don't hate this opinion. It does bug me when the national games do the in-game interviews. If you interview the manager or a pitcher, like if they were to interview Miz, that's one thing. But a dude that is playing center field actively, I don't know that I love that. I mean, it's cool. It's different. It's something we haven't really seen until the last few years. But I guess if I'm watching like a random, I don't know, I'm just going to pick two random teams. If I'm watching like Red Sox Yankees on Sunday Night Baseball, I'd probably enjoy it more than when it's my center fielder for the team I root for being interviewed. I hear where you're coming from and the irritation on that, Mike. But it's just what we do now. I don't know about the no sanctity or mystery anymore. It's just a new feature they've added, but I understand. I've seen a lot of that, by the way. Brewers win this game in Milwaukee. Yeah, maybe they do. This is one of their technical 81 home games out in Williamsport, Pennsylvania. Now, I was a huge fan of the product tonight. I really enjoyed it. I thought it was neat. The only thing I wasn't a fan of was the result of the game. But I really thought it was neat that the Brewers and Braves participated in the Little League Classic, paying homage to Hank Aaron. I thought all that was really neat. And I wouldn't be mad if the Brewers were in another one in the near future. Because that was a really... I just thought it was a cool setting. It was cool to have all the kids that are participating in the Little League World Series over the course of last week and this week there. You had some of the locals there. Like, I saw a little kid wearing a Williamsport Fire Department shirt. I thought that was neat. You know, the locals only get one MLB game. And then obviously all the Little League World Series action. But, yeah, I don't know. I thought it was a really neat product. And I enjoyed the game. Didn't enjoy the result. As the Brewers fall to the Braves, 4-2 the final tonight out in Williamsport. Brewers will kick up the dust with the New York Mets beginning Tuesday after an off day tomorrow. So that means we all get an off day tomorrow. One day to breathe after the loss to Atlanta. And then Tuesday, Wednesday, and Thursday nights. All 6-10 starts out in New York against the Mets. Kyle Harrison will go on Tuesday. Dustin May expected to go on Wednesday. And Robert Gasser is expected to pitch on Thursday. Those are your three expected starters in the three-game series with the New York Mets. And then a quick homestand Friday, Saturday, Sunday against the Texas Rangers where you'll see Mizorowski, Henderson, and Kyle Harrison. You'll have Bob Brainerd after the game on Tuesday. You'll have Dominic Catronio back in the saddle beginning Wednesday in that second game, that Dustin May game on Wednesday where Dustin May looks to bounce back after a rough start a couple of days ago. That will do it for us tonight. Evan Witalison has been our producer. Big thanks to Evan for running the show for us tonight. Big thanks to all of you for hanging out and rocking with us past 10:30 on a Sunday night. Really appreciate you doing that. And a big thanks, as always, to Craig Kishon, one of the GOATs in Wisconsin media, man. Always love breaking down the game with him. Appreciate him taking some time on a Sunday night. On an off day for him to break down this Brewers loss. Enjoy the off day. Back at it Tuesday in New York. They'll be fine. It's just one loss. It's a long season. But it's a series win and a series split on the season with the Atlanta Braves for the Milwaukee Brewers. Thanks for hanging with us. I'm Alex Stroh. Have a great rest of your Sunday. We will talk to you soon. It's Brewers Extra Innings on 620 WTMJ.
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0: public utilities based on reports out of Britain. A small-scale energy generator was attacked and shut down for about 4 days. This reportedly took place at the same time as a series of other attacks targeting dozens of water treatment systems in 7 U.S. states last month. You're listening to ABC News.
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0: From the WTMJ Breaking News Center, I'm Jessica Gatso. A man is under arrest in Sheboygan after fleeing a traffic stop and injuring another driver.
1: North 14th Street and Superior Avenue. Referencing a vehicle accident, officers are on scene.
0: Scanner audio from Broadcastify. Police tried to stop a vehicle for excessive engine noise near 8th Street and Indiana Avenue earlier this evening, but the 19-year-old driver sped off and led police on a chase. Officers ended the chase when the man began driving dangerously. He then ran a red light and hit another car. A 73-year-old man driving the other car had minor injuries. The 19-year-old is in custody with charges pending. A high school football player in western Wisconsin dies from an injury during a game on Thursday night.
2: Adam Massman was entering his senior year at Alma Center Lincoln High School. The district says Massman was injured during the game against Turtle Lake, received medical treatment from EMTs at the scene, and was taken to a hospital. The district learned of his death Saturday afternoon. School officials say Massman was active in sports, clubs, and other activities and had strong connections throughout the school community. Counselors have been made available to students and families following his death. Nizer Spencer, WTMJ News.
0: In sports, the Brewers take the series but fall 4-2 in Game 3 with the Braves. They're off tomorrow, then travel to New York on Tuesday for a series with the Mets. Your WTMJ forecast, mostly clear skies tonight with a low of 55. On Monday, sunny skies and mild, a high of 78. Tuesday, mostly sunny skies with a slight chance for rain heading into the afternoon and evening, a high of 78. Wednesday, another chance for showers or storms, a high of 81. Thursday, partly cloudy skies, a high of 83. Friday, partly cloudy, a high of 76. I'm Jessica Gatso, WTMJ News.

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3: Like so many things in life, there's a lot of things you can't control, and the world of real estate is one of them. So how do you function in this environment? Well, we're talking with Brian Buffini today, one of the nation's leading experts and leading coaches on real estate issues. I will tell you this, you control the controllables. Anytime you're facing something that feels out of control, first thing is facts are your friends, not feelings. So this sense that you've been boxed out or it's unfair or all these little childish things that we all feel when we feel disenfranchised, yeah, well, that's feelings. Okay, so you have to back up from that and go, okay, but what are the facts and what are the things I can actually control? Well, the facts are that the typical entry home, if you take out California and New York, is about $199,000 right now. That's the typical starter home in America. And this typical starter home in America is not fancy and has never been fancy. Even when my first home was purchased, when my parents purchased their first home, they weren't fancy. And so one of the controllables is you adjust your expectations for your first home because you're not going to buy a 4,000 square foot with a jacuzzi and a skylight. Okay. You're broke.
4: Okay, yes. But for real, though, so, Brian, what are you seeing? The typical, I have not seen that $200,000.
3: That's a Zillow number, which I don't trust Zillow that much, but it's a Zillow
4: number. What would you say for the average starter family? Because, I look up homes.
5: So the average home in America is about 428.
4: Yeah.
5: I think it's good to take out the two coasts, right? I mean, because I live in San Diego.
3: It changes the math.
5: It changes
4: big time. I agree.
5: So I think you're looking at the latest numbers. And Zillow, again, they're not friends of Brian Buffini. So they position numbers because they have certain programs going, right? So you're probably looking at your typical starter home is about 290.
4: Okay.
5: So it might be about 100 grand more. The dynamic that we're seeing is this. There's more inventory than we've seen in the last 7 years, okay? There's more houses for sale, which means prices are starting to soften. Prices are starting to flatten. This is the time, and you guys were talking earlier on about the lady listening to social media. If you're a buyer and you're listening to social media, there is no hope. Give up. Everybody's given up. That's the thing to do. Rent is your friend. The math's not mathing. And that's not true. Now is the time to be making sure you're doing the Ramsey program. You're saving the money. You're eating spaghetti. Okay, you're doing it. Because if you really want a house, you got to sacrifice.
3: Get out of debt. Have your emergency fund. Don't buy a car payment.
5: Just so you know, every first-time buyer buys
3: a car. Drive a hoopty.
5: They buy a car before they buy a hoopty.
3: Yes. Why can't I get a house? I have a $1,200 car payment.
5: Right. And that
3: is why.
5: Mm-hmm. That is the typical thing. So you got to keep grinding. The second thing, there is dynamics out there. I was talking to you guys offline. 23% of all mortgages in the United States are assumable. Now, they're specifically, they're FHA and VA. And you were on the radio a few months ago talking about this.
3: No, I screwed that up about 2 weeks ago. I said they're not assumable, and I got hammered for it because I was wrong.
5: Well, you were right and you were wrong.
3: No.
5: You were right when it comes to conventional. Conventional loans are not assumable.
3: None of them are, they used to none of them be assumable with the rates, but you can take an FHA

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3: Brian Buffini is our guest, America's number one real estate coach to real estate agents, but also a real estate expert, good friend of ours. 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Now, we're going to take some of your questions in the next segment. If you want to call in, 888-825-5225 and ask Brian a question. So here's some of the ones that have already come in, Brian. Should I wait for rates to come down before I buy?
4: I heard in the previous section you were talking about the guy who knew when Jesus was coming back and he was sitting on his boat.
3: Yeah.
4: That's like the buyer waiting for rates to come down. Okay. So, you know, if you know when rates are coming down, you give me a call. You let me know. I don't think anything's going to change for a long time because of the amount of debt the country has. The rates are built off the treasury bills. The treasury bills are who the government is borrowing money from. Countries, institutions, I have T-bills, and they've guaranteed to pay me a certain amount. The 10-year treasury is what sets the market. And so you take the 10-year treasury, you add 2%, and you'll get a 30-year mortgage. So like right now, it's 4.6, and so you're going to go and get a mortgage. A 30-year mortgage would be 6.8, and a 15 is, you know, 5.7. So if you wait, I'll say this. I have never had anybody in my real estate career say this, ever. I'm glad I waited. What the typical thing is, man, I could have bought that house down in Cool Springs for 300 grand and a packet of peanuts, and now it's worth a million, you know, and I didn't. And that's all you ever hear. You hear stories of regret. Never have I heard anybody happy they waited.
3: Is renting forever a viable option, and can I still build wealth without buying a home? I'll jump in on this with
4: you. Okay. So, of course it is. You know, living in your car is an option, too. You can rent. It's just when the number says the number one source of wealth in the United States is a private residence and that the average homeowner has 46 times the net worth of a renter. The numbers are in your favor. Can you go do it on the market? Can you invest in stocks? For sure you can. You can do all that stuff. It's just a lot harder and not as stable.
3: When we did the largest study of millionaires in America ever done, 89% of them did it on their own without inheritance, 9 out of 10. We found over and over and over again two things. One is they'd loaded up their 401k, and it had built up to a substantial amount. And the second one is they bought a home, paid it off.
4: Yep.
3: And so we're talking to a guy with, or a gal with $1.5 million net worth. They got a $600,000 paid for house. And

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0: track for the Freedom 250, a road race in the nation's capital. The winner, Kyle Kirkwood, thrilled to win in front of President Trump.
1: It's cool to see him down here and right here in this race. What an incredible place to do it. You know, if you can't win at the 500, this is definitely the place to win.
0: Texas Congressman Greg Kassar is asking DHS to release a 5-year-old detained by ICE on his way to a soccer game, saying that Liam should be in kindergarten, not prison. 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
3: From the WTMJ Breaking News Center, I'm Jessica Gatso. A man is under arrest in Sheboygan after fleeing a traffic stop and injuring another driver.
4: North 14th Street and Superior Avenue. Referencing a vehicle accident, officers are on scene.
3: Scanner audio from Broadcastify. Police say they tried to stop a vehicle for excessive engine noise near 8th Street and Indiana Avenue last night, but the 19-year-old driver sped off and led police on a chase. Officers ended the chase when the man began driving dangerously. He then ran a red light and hit another car. A 73-year-old man driving the other car had minor injuries. The 19-year-old is in custody with charges pending. Defense Secretary Pete Hegseth is bringing a national tour to Oshkosh today. He's expected to speak at Oshkosh Corporation for a tour focused on defense manufacturing. The U.S. Department of War says it's a call to, quote, revitalize America's manufacturing might and re-energize the nation's workforce. Oshkosh Corporation's defense business manufactures tactical vehicles and has several major contracts with the U.S. military. Local communities are getting millions of dollars in federal funding to improve bicycle and pedestrian paths. Milwaukee County Parks was awarded funds to repair two Oak Leaf Trail bridges near I-43 and Port Washington Road, and the city of Milwaukee is getting help for protected bike lanes on Burleigh and Holton Streets. Oconomowoc will use funding to connect existing multi-use trails. The money comes from the Transportation Alternatives Program, a focus on non-motorized transportation. Milwaukee Brewers pitcher Jacob Mizorowski is opening up about a childhood struggle during an upcoming event at American Family Field.
5: Mizorowski was diagnosed with dyslexia in second grade and says he wants to talk openly about his experience. Linda Welsh with Sharp Literacy tells WTMJ his story is a perfect fit for the organization's mission.
6: When you think about Sharp's mission and you think about what we do for our kids and the impact that we have, it's all on those essential skills, critical thinking skills, teamwork, perseverance, never giving up. So what a perfect role model we have with the Miz.
5: The event is September 10th at American Family Field with VIP reception on the field before Mizorowski takes questions from students and attendees. Nizer Spencer, WTMJ News.
3: In sports, the Brewers take the series but fall 4-2 in the final game of a series with the Braves. They're off today, then travel to New York on Tuesday for a series with the Mets. Your WTMJ forecast. Sunny skies today with a high of 78. Tuesday mostly sunny with a slight chance for rain heading into the evening, a high of 78. Wednesday a chance for showers or storms, a high of 81. Thursday partly cloudy, a high of 83. Friday, partly cloudy again, a high of 76. I'm Jessica Gatso, WTMJ News.
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0: McGraw-Millhaven. And we're putting the finishing touches on the week. Thanks for sticking up and staying up a little late with us. We're going to do a little open phones with text messages and voicemail in hour number three. And my goal for the show tonight is to not talk about where Meghan Markle and Prince Harry are going to live. I don't really care. I wish them well. I don't wish them any ill will. But for the life of me, I can't figure out why that is the story of the week. I don't care. Good luck. Good luck to them. I wish them well. I'm glad they were here. I hope they reconcile with their mom, their dad, their whoever, right? Their brother, sister-in-law. Good luck to them. I just don't care. So that's the goal tonight, not to talk about that. We are going to talk about Matt Wolf, entertainment guru, is going to join us a little bit later on because that's in hour number two. Also in hour number two, I had a chance last time I was in New York to go visit the Museum of Broadway. And I went, and I went, being honest with you, I kind of went reluctantly because a friend of mine said, you have to go check out the Museum of Broadway. And I love a good Broadway theater. I love a good Broadway show. I love a night out. I've always loved it. But I was like, really, what possibly could the Museum of Broadway show me? I was blown away. Oh, my goodness. It was fantastic. So we're going to talk to the woman who has created the Museum of Broadway, and the USA Today has called it one of the best museums in the country. And yes, that's even including Cooperstown. So we're going to talk to the head of the Museum of Broadway in hour number two. In hour number one, we talked with him. It was late last week or early this week because President Trump announced that he invoked North Korea, right? The one story that he backed off on some of the exercises with the military with South Korea. But then the next day or two, he talks about he wants to have a meeting with Kim Jong-un. And North Korea is back in the news. They're helping Russia. They're helping China. China's helping North Korea. Russia's helping North Korea. North Korea's helping Russia. And North Korea's helping Iran. And so there needs to be a little bit of a deep dive into North Korea. So we're going to do that with this guest we had on earlier in the week who was fantastic. We ran out of time talking to him, so we invited him back. And that's what we are going to do next. So stay right there. If you have a question, if you have a question or a comment, I'll try and work that into the conversation. And the text line is alive and well. I have it open here in the studio in front of me on a monitor. So if you have a question or a comment and you want me to sort of work it into the conversation, feel free. I'll do the best I can. 1-844-2-McGraw, 1-844-262-4729. Stay right there. Dr. Bruce Bechtel, who is a professor of political science at Angelo State University and a former senior North Korea intelligence analyst for the Defense Intelligence Agency, is going to be our next. We're going to talk North Korea all hour. Stay right there. America at Night. Back in a moment.
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6: Coming to you from the heart of the nation, this is America at Night with McGraw-Milhaven.
7: President Trump has invoked North Korea. Hasn't been on the radar for a while, so we thought we'd do a deep dive into it tonight. Professor of Political Science at Angelo State University in Texas. He's also a senior North Korea intelligence analyst for the Defense Intelligence Agency. He's also written a book called Rogue Allies, the strategic partnership between Iran, North Korea, and Syria. He's a retired U.S. Marine. He is also considered one of the foremost experts on North Korea's military strategy. Dr. Bruce Bechtel, welcome back to America at Night. Thanks for joining us.
8: Thanks so much for having me. It's great to be here.
7: You betcha. Let's go back to Trump's first term when he met with Kim Jong-un a few times. Did anything come of that? Was that beneficial in any way, shape, or form for the U.S.?
8: It was not. And let me, if I may, let me go back to North Korean negotiating strategy. The negotiating strategy when it comes to nuclear weapons for North Korea has always been, going back to the agreed framework, which Kim Jong-un's grandfather signed in 1994, it's always been talk to the United States, get all of the concessions they can, and then back out at the moment when they actually have to do verification. And that's exactly what happened in the 2018-2019 talks between Trump and Kim. Trump and Kim, the last time that they met, Kim agreed to dismantle some of his facilities, the facilities at Yongbyon, which is a very large facility north of Pyongyang. He agreed to do that, but when Trump said, well, what about these other facilities, you know, which are other facilities we obviously had confirmed existed, Kim said, no, I'm not going to do that. And that's when Trump got up and walked away from the talks. And that's what came out of the talks with Kim Jong-un. Now, please allow me to bring something else up here. And that's
7: go ahead.
8: In 2018. Thank you, sir. Yeah. In 2018, President Trump had a lot more leverage over North Korea. Both Russia and China were, at least back then, still tacitly following the sanctions requirements that were laid down by the United Nations on North Korea. That was 2018 and 2019. That situation no longer exists. Obviously, Russia has completely thrown the sanctions out. They're giving North Korea everything they want. China is largely doing the same thing, but Russia is the big sugar daddy right now and has been since the war in Ukraine started. So one wonders, what is the leverage that the president could use against North Korea as far as sanctions go and lifting them? Because what do they care? They're getting everything that they need as far as it goes for what their nation needs economically and what they need to do to build up their military from their two big allies, Russia and China.
7: Okay, I'll get to that sanctions question in a second, but I want to follow up what North Korea has been doing since those talks with Trump failed. Since then, have they not expanded their nuclear arsenal?
8: They have expanded their nuclear arsenal. And as you heard Trump mention nuclear weapons, the South Koreans actually, this is recently Trump has mentioned, the South Koreans and RAND Corporation as well actually assess that North Korea

0: It has about 120 nuclear weapons. Now, please allow me to describe what that is. For a highly enriched uranium program like North Korea has and Iran has, what that probably means is that many warheads that can be fit on a missile. For example, the Nodong, known as the Karamshar in Iran, can fit a 500-kilogram nuclear warhead on it and then fire. And the same goes with their IRBM, which is the Musudan, and their ICBM, which is their liquid-fueled ICBM, is the Hwasong-15. So not only have they expanded their manufacturing, the numbers in their manufacturing of nuclear warheads, they have also expanded on the number of platforms they have that can successfully carry that nuclear warhead.
1: Let me ask you this question, and again, I apologize for the rudimentary question of this, but why did we collectively as the world allow North Korea to get a nuclear weapon and to get numerous nuclear weapons, and yet the world doesn't want Iran to get a nuclear weapon?
0: Well, that's a very good question. With North Korea, it sort of evolved solely, as of course it has with Iran, but with North Korea, they got their nuclear weapon very slowly and gradually, first from the Russians, although they developed it from non-combatant nuclear capabilities they got from the Russians. That was their plutonium system. Their ATU system they got undercover from the from the Pakistanis. That was the nukes for missiles deal that they made with the Pakistanis. They traded largely. There was some cash involved as well. Nodong missiles that Pakistan could point at India for all of the technology and the components for a highly enriched uranium program, which the Pakistanis helped them build. By the time the United States had figured out they were doing that and told them to stop, they already had the program developed. So the best action to take on that was considered by both Democrat and Republican administrations to put heavy sanctions on them, which they did. Unfortunately, those sanctions have not prevented them from buying dual-use materials they need for both their nuclear program and their ballistic missile program. That is North Korea. With Iran, it's been much different. They have constantly denied that they even had a nuclear program, and there was some confusion in both our intelligence community and that of our allies, the Europeans, about how far advanced it was, et cetera. But they did, when they were having talks with us, before we went to war in February, telling us they were only a couple of weeks away from weaponizing their highly enriched uranium. They said that to us. That takes us to the last aspect of that, which is, I'm not saying it's a feel-good thing to say, but it is something that's important to consider. And that's, as a former intelligence officer, it always was beat into my head. Threat is two things. It's capabilities plus intent. Capabilities plus intent equals threat. For in the case of the North Koreans, they are far less likely to actually use nuclear weapons against us because they fear that their regime would probably be destroyed if that happened, correct? Now, with the Iranians, I think most analysts would agree that it's highly likely that if they had a nuclear weapon, they would probably use it. And the most likely target for that is, of course, Israel. However, and we can talk about this later this evening if you want as well. However, they have pursued and have an ICBM program that the North Koreans have assisted them with. And I can give you details on that if you like. But why would you pursue an ICBM program as the Iranian government if you don't want to target somebody who's much farther away than Israel? Well, who would that be? That would be us. So there are differences between the nuclear program and the threat to the United States, certainly, between Iran and North Korea. They're both a threat. It's just that most analysts consider Iran more of a threat in North Korea because of intent.
1: Interesting. Dr. Bruce Bechtel, our guest, professor of political science at Angelo

0: State University. He is also one of the foremost experts on North Korean military strategy. Okay, you're mentioning the close relationship between North Korea and Russia and China. But as you were on the show earlier, I think it was this week or last week, just recap what you touched on there. North Korea is helping Iran with its nuclear capabilities and its missile capabilities. Take us through that for a moment.
1: Okay. Well, would you like me to hit the missiles first? Because that's a lot.
0: I got 4 minutes till the next break. So you got 4 minutes. Take the floor, whatever you want to tell us.
1: Okay. North Korea has contributed to to Iran's ballistic missile capability with SRBMs. Many of those systems, or the advanced models of those systems that were built with the help of the North Koreans at the short-range ballistic missile level, and those missiles have hit U.S. bases and Arab neighbors' bases and housing, et cetera. They also have an MRBM, which is built from the Nodong, which is a Korean missile, North Korean missile that comes from the 1990s. There's two missiles they evolved from that. One has a range of 1,950 kilometers. The other has a range of

0: and that warhead is equipped with cluster munitions, and they fired that at Israel several times, sometimes successfully, but almost always not, because of the great ballistic missile defense that Israel has. Now, if you're going to ask me about contribution, and ask me later about the ICBM, I'd love to talk about that. But if you're going to ask me about the nuclear weaponization capabilities, there's a lot in the press about North Korea's contributions back in the early 2000s. And there's been argument over that. But one thing there is no argument about is that North Korea built those underground facilities to house the uranium centrifuges and other aspects of their weaponization program at Natanz and Isfahan. And those facilities were so well built by the North Koreans that the Israelis didn't even have anything that could take them out. So that's why we had to send in those B-2s in the summer of 2025. So there's been a lot of contributions, and thus far I've just run through the stuff that's able to pose a threat in the region and what North Korea has given them as far as missiles and nuclear support goes.
1: Okay, and so this friendship between North Korea and Iran, and this, for dare I say it, this axis of evil between Russia and China, Iran and North Korea, you're saying that all of that is basically making the sanctions the world is putting on North Korea useless.
0: Yeah, I mean, I hate to put it that way, but the fact that Russia and China are no longer enforcing those sanctions means North Korea can get all of the dual use materials they need to produce these weapons systems and the capabilities that they're proliferating elsewhere, including Iran. It also means that North Korea's worries about power and oil and foodstuffs, as you know, very underfed population, they're able to get that now because they get it from countries like Russia, China, and Iran. Thus, the CRNK, the CRNK, that people have just started talking about in the past year or so.
1: Dr. Bruce Bechtel, our guest. Hold that thought, Professor. I will come back. I'll ask you about those ICBMs and about this idea that President Trump floated about wanting to meet with Kim Jong-un again here sometime in the fall. He's a professor of political science at Angelo State University. He's also a senior North Korean intelligence analyst for the Defense Intelligence Agency. His book is called Rogue Nations, the Strategic Partnership Between Iran, North Korea, and Syria. And he is recognized as one of the world's most foremost authorities on North Korea. He's Dr. Bruce Bechtel. More with him in a minute on America at Night.
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0: Man, I love this place. I've been surfing here since I was a kid. Now, seeing my grandson out on the water, it means everything to me. Watching him and taking in the blue waves, the sea breeze, the blurry horizon?
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7: Our guest is a retired U.S. Marine, former senior intelligence officer, and he is also served on the joint staff in the Pentagon and is an internationally recognized as one of the world's foremost authorities on North Korean military strategy. Dr. Bruce Bechtel is our guest. Doctor, let me ask you this question. President Trump has been very critical of NATO for not wanting to help out in the Middle East. He's called out Spain. He's called out South Korea for not helping. But he buddies up and is very friendly and says flattering things about North Korea, who's actually helping Iran. Circle this square for me. Why is he critical of our allies?

0: and yet very friendly with the regime that's actually helping his enemy?
1: Question. And it's the question really tonight, right? it is very disturbing to me that South Korea, which is, the country most threatened by North Korea, at least everything except their ICBMs, and given all that North Korea has done with Iran, is very hesitant to join the United States in any of this activity. But, in recent days, yesterday and today, in fact, President Lee from South Korea actually said that he fully supports President Trump's move to tone down the exercises, which, as you know, were defensive exercises, and have dialogue with Kim Jong-un. Of course, this is a very left of center president in South Korea. He is like the left is in South Korea, convinced that the best way to deal with North Korea is to downplay any readiness and capabilities that the North Koreans might consider offensive. So he's been very supportive of what President Trump did in toning down the exercise and in meeting with Kim Jong-un. In fact, I think that's what President Lee wants. But as for the Europeans, they are threatened by North Korean weapons. Certainly, Iran has been not shy about saying that their IRBM can hit London. That is a quote. The Iranians actually came out and said that. They got that IRBM from the North Koreans. So it's very interesting that President Trump has said this. I'm sure that the Europeans are hopeful that if he does have talks with Kim Jong-un, that those talks go well. It's just that the evidence points to that not happening. We've got precedent for that going back all the way to 2018. We've got precedent, going back to all the way to Kim's dad and his grandfather. So I think the European countries, NATO countries, are certainly, most certainly, disturbed by that happening, and don't expect a whole lot to come out of it.
0: Well, first of all, you were on the show. The last time you were on the show, you suspected that South Korea was sort of encouraging President Trump to call off some of those defensive exercises. And it turns out, a few days later, your gut was exactly right. But speak to that for a moment. This is interesting. You're saying that you believe that Trump is willing to meet with or trying to set up a meeting with Kim Jong-un on behalf of South Korea, because the more you placate him, the more you sort of, what's the strategy there to meet with him, to try and get him to not help Iran?
1: Well, I'm glad that you use the word placate, because certainly that's the policy, tacitly the policy that the South Korean government is following with the North Koreans. They don't want to do anything that appears this current government, led by President Lee, does not want to do anything that appears threatening. And as far as the talks, at least if they go the way they did last time when those talks were initiated in 2018, the South Koreans were not involved in those. That, as you know, that was President Trump and President Lee and Kim Dae-jung. So I'm not saying there won't be talks between South Korea and North Korea, but they are talks between Trump and Kim are unlikely to involve the South. And in fact, North Korea has specifically ignored any outreach from South Korea to try and get involved in talks, in recent months and over the past year or so. So it's quite interesting.
0: Yeah, and you also alluded to the fact that if President Trump does meet with North Korea again, he's not holding as many cards as he has back in 2018.
1: That's correct. Again, in 2018, the big Trump card that President Trump had was, of course, the sanctions. I mean, the North Koreans under sanctions, it wasn't just the United States. It was the European Union. It was individual sanctions.

0: by South Korea and Japan and Singapore, et cetera. So getting those sanctions lifted would have been hugely helpful for the North Korean economy. And even though a lot of those sanctions were not specifically by the United States, as you know, the United States frequently takes the lead in the world on things like sanctions initiatives. So it was Kim's hope that I'm sure that those talks would lead to sanctions being lifted, which of course did not happen because he walked away, or Trump walked away from the talks when Kim refused to let us verify where their highly enriched uranium facilities were, at least all of them. So this is a big concern. We just don't have that leverage anymore in the United States because of the economic trade now that is going on so actively, especially between Russia and North Korea, but China as well. I think it's important to note that both China and Russia blew up the UN panel of experts a couple of years ago in the middle of the Ukraine war. They just basically voted to get rid of it, and you need a united vote of the five UN Security Council permanent members in order to keep something like that going. And two of them, well, one said, let's get rid of it. The other didn't vote. That was China. So there you go. That takes away the vast majority of the leverage that our president would have with Kim Jong-un. So one should ask, in my opinion, what is the leverage? What is it that we can tell North Korea we can do in order for them to give up their nuclear weapons, or to take a less aggressive posture towards the South, or to stop their massive proliferation to the Middle East, to Africa, and Russia? What leverage is it we have to move them in that direction? And I don't know what the answer to that is.
1: Hold that thought, Bruce Bechtel. You wanted me to ask you about the ICBMs. You said, ask me about the ICBMs later. I want to ask you about that before we run out of time. What about the ICBMs?
0: Okay. Well, if you have a couple of minutes.
1: Yep.
0: In 2013, I was drinking at a bar in San Angelo, Texas, and I got a phone call from a reporter in D.C. saying, Bruce, what do you know about North Korea developing an 80-ton rocket booster for an ICBM? My reaction was, what? Wait, what are you talking about? And it turns out he had heard from some secret source at the Pentagon that that's exactly what they were doing, an 80-ton rocket booster for an ICBM. Nothing from the U.S. government, not a peep. I started looking into it, and I was seeing press sources and think tanks that had started talking about this as well. In 2015, according to this same reporter, the North Koreans were actually had not only developed this ICBM, but they were shipping parts and components to Iran and helping them to develop it as well. That was 2015 as the JCPOA talks were going on. Again, no peep from the U.S. government, not a word. Right after the JCPOA was signed, weeks after that, the United States Treasury Department sanctioned North Korea and Iran for North Korea's contributions, their proliferation to Iran, to help them develop an 80-ton rocket booster for an ICBM. In October of 2017, the North Koreans launched an ICBM with a 80-ton rocket booster based on the Ukrainian RD, as in Romeo Delta, 250. Successfully, they again launched that ICBM in 2020 and 2023. Now, in 2020, the Treasury Department again sanctioned both Iran and North Korea for the development of this ICBM, which by now had already been tested successfully by the proliferator, North Korea. In 2021, the UN panel of experts actually put out this long report with lots and lots of appendices describing exactly how that had happened, and even said that North Korea had proliferated key components, vital components is the word they used, for this missile. What does vital components mean? Probably the second stage of a two-stage ICBM. So as of

0: 2021, the North Koreans had provided the Iranians everything they needed for an ICBM that has a range of 8,000 miles and can hit the United States. That ICBM is the Hwasong 18, and it has been successfully tested. So if somebody is to say to you or in public, well, the Iranians don't have an ICBM. Well, please look at the evidence. Please look at the Treasury Department's two sanctions. Please look at the UN panel of experts, and please read the evidence as laid out over the past 12 years.
1: Have we been able to destroy that in the last couple of months with bombing, or is that not how it works?
0: Boy, you asked the tough questions, man. I love this. That's actually what I've been saying, you know, since February is, God, I hope they destroyed that thing. If you look at pictures, you know, the film from what's been going on in the war, they haven't been very specific, the United States, that is to say, about telling us what kinds of missiles they destroyed. So this is a gigantic missile, as you can imagine. It's an 80-ton rocket booster for a two-stage missile. You know, it's big. But I have not seen whether it's been destroyed or not. A lot of those facilities that have been destroyed were underground, where they tried to pull one out, and we saw it, and then were able to go target the whole facility. So there's no telling if they have destroyed this missile or several of these missiles or not. If the Iranians are smart, they have done like what the North Koreans have done, and they have dispersed their missiles, each type, at several different locations, because that's what the North Koreans have done at their facilities in North Korea. So one hopes that they've destroyed some or perhaps all of them, but there's no evidence that they've done that yet. So at least for now, this remains quite compelling.
1: I got about 3 minutes left, Dr. Bruce Bechtel, and you are fascinating, and I appreciate all the insight. I'm just curious as to your thoughts on the JCPOA. Was it a good deal? Was it a bad deal? Are you glad the U.S. got out of it? What are your thoughts on that?
0: Well, unfortunately, the JCPOA, in my opinion, did not address the exact problem with Iran. In other words, the JCPOA went after Iran's nuclear program and nothing else. And it froze, but did not dismantle the program. And it only froze it for 10 years. And, you know, I hate to say this, but, you know, my father, who's also, well, he's passed away, but he was a professor too. He used to say the sign of an idiot is somebody who keeps making the same mistakes over and over again, right? Well, we made that same mistake with North Korea. They froze but did not dismantle their nuclear program. So why a few years later would we make the same mistake with Iran? Plus, the JCPOA did not address Iran's ballistic missile program. It did not address their support to terrorism, which was huge and has been huge right up until February of this year. So I think the deal was incomplete, and it really did not focus on understanding and verifying exactly what was going on. And that's a big issue. So I think the JCPOA was incomplete, did not do everything that our policymakers had hoped it would do. With or without the JCPOA, I honestly believe we would be right where we are right now with Iran and its nuclear program and its ballistic missile program, its support to terrorism, et cetera. So there's where we are.
1: Yeah, real quick, I got 1 minute left, Professor. How beneficial has North Korea been to Russia in its fight with Ukraine?
0: Well, let me put it this way. This will blow your mind. It really shows the weakness of the Russian military-industrial complex. Since late 2023, 50% of the munitions that have been fired into Ukraine have come from North Korea, and one-third of the ballistic missiles. That sounds crazy, but it's absolutely true, as confirmed by the United Nations, by Ukrainian intelligence, by U.S. intelligence, and by the Korean Institute for Defense Analysis in Seoul. That's a lot. So, I mean, you can literally say

0: that North Korea's contributions to Russia have been a game changer and been able to help this conflict continue, with the Russians pouring all of those munitions and missiles, et cetera, into Ukrainian cities, towns, and military targets.
1: That's Dr. Bruce Bechtel, and if you ever find him at a bar, buy him a beer and let him sit and tell you all the stories. Author of Rogue Allies, the strategic partnership between Iran, North Korea, and Syria. Doctor, thank you very much for great insight. Thank you for your time, and we hope to talk to you down the road.
0: Me too. Thanks so much for having me, and have a great weekend.
1: America at Night, back in a moment.
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6: 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And then, of course, you can listen to it at your leisure. You're taking a walk, you're on the treadmill, you're walking the dog, you're driving to work. You can listen to it again if you missed any portion of it. Riveting information. Information that I tell you what, that's some rock solid information from the person who was in the room. And pretty nuanced and pretty important stuff. I thought it was a riveting hour with our professor. So it's nice of him to come join us. And that's what radio does best. I'm sorry. Cable TV gives you a sugar high. You know, they'll tell you 17 different ways that Meghan Markle and Prince Harry are moving to England. Great. How does that affect our lives? But an hour with a professor who has been there, done that, and sort of telling you behind the scenes what's going on with the Middle East and North Korea and Russia and Ukraine. And some rock solid information. Good stuff. Unfiltered. Straight from the source. Stay right there. More to come. The executive director is Alex Hinton. Our engineer tonight is Richard Good. I'm McGraw-Milhaven, and this is America at Night on Westwood One.

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1: ABC News, I'm Wayne Cabot.
2: Looked over across the highway, and there it was. There was all the flames just coming right at us.
1: Coming right at Nicole Lucero. Among the 90,000 people fleeing flames around Reno from a 23-square-mile fire that was only a brush fire about 24 hours ago, walls of flame line the mountains on the Nevada-California border, the Hawk Fire, believed to be caused by human activity. In Washington County, Oregon, Detective Shannon Wild on the gruesome discovery at the scene of a vehicle fire.
3: This is being investigated as a quintuple homicide. 5 people deceased.
1: Late Sunday, the sheriff's office identified 36-year-old Benjamin Charles Parker as the suspect. He's been found dead in his vehicle, apparent suicide. Reports say Trump's son-in-law, Jared Kushner, met privately with Hakeem Jeffries, the Democratic House leader, who would become Speaker if Democrats win enough seats in November. ABC's Stephen Portnoy.
4: Jeffries has neither confirmed nor denied the meeting. On Fox News, House Speaker Mike Johnson said he hadn't heard of the meeting, and he expressed confidence his party won't lose control of the House.
5: I don't know what that's about. I know Jared has interests and lots of other things going on. He's not really directly involved in the admin, at least in the day-to-day in the White House.
4: Republicans are facing headwinds in recent polls, with the midterms less than 2.5 months away.
1: Echoing President Trump, Treasury Secretary Scott Bessent is out with an op-ed in the Financial Times previewing Monday's announcement of sweeping sanctions against Iran, threatening economic D-Day. Iran says try that and not a drop of oil will leave the Persian Gulf. And Iran may have attacked more public utilities based on reports out of Britain. A small-scale energy generator was attacked and shut down for about 4 days. This reportedly took place at the same time as a series of other attacks targeting dozens of water treatment systems in 7 U.S. states last month. 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
6: From the WTMJ Breaking News Center, I'm Jessica Gatso. A man is under arrest in Sheboygan after fleeing a traffic stop and injuring another driver.
7: North 14th Street and Superior Avenue. Referencing a vehicle accident, officers are on scene.
6: Scanner audio from Broadcastify. Police say they tried to stop a vehicle for excessive engine noise near 8th Street and Indiana Avenue last night, but the 19-year-old driver sped off and led police on a chase. Officers ended the chase when the man began driving dangerously. He then ran a red light and hit another car. A 73-year-old man driving the other car had minor injuries. The 19-year-old is in custody with charges pending. Defense Secretary Pete Hegseth is bringing a national tour to Oshkosh today. He's expected to speak at Oshkosh Corporation for a tour focused on defense manufacturing. The U.S. Department of War says it's a call to, quote, revitalize America's manufacturing might and re-energize the nation's workforce. Oshkosh Corporation's defense business manufactures tactical vehicles and has several major contracts with the U.S. military. Local communities are getting millions of dollars in federal funding to improve bicycle and pedestrian paths. Milwaukee County Parks was awarded funds to repair 2 oak leaf trail bridges near I-43 and Port Washington Road, and the city of Milwaukee is getting help for protected bike lanes on Burleigh and Holton Streets. Oconomowoc will use funding to connect existing multi-use trails. The money comes from the Transportation Alternatives Program, a focus on non-motorized transportation. Milwaukee Brewers pitcher Jacob Mizorowski is opening up about a childhood struggle during an upcoming event at American Family Field.
8: Mizorowski was diagnosed with dyslexia in second grade and says he wants to talk openly about his experience. Linda Welsh with Sharp Literacy tells WTMJ his story is a perfect fit for the organization's mission.
9: When you think about Sharp's mission and you think about what we do for our kids and the impact that we have, it's all on those essential skills, critical thinking skills, teamwork, perseverance, never giving up. So what a perfect role model we have with the Miz.
8: The event is September 10th at American Family Field with VIP reception on the field before Mizorowski takes questions from students and attendees. Nizer Spencer, WTMJ News.
6: In sports, the Brewers take the series but fall 4-2 in the final game of a series with the Braves. They're off today, then travel to New York on Tuesday for a series with the Mets. Your WTMJ forecast. Sunny skies today with a high of 78. Tuesday mostly sunny with a slight chance for

For rain heading into the evening, a high of 78. Wednesday, a chance for showers or storms, a high of 81. Thursday, partly cloudy, a high of 83. Friday, partly cloudy again, a high of 76. I'm Jessica Gatso, WTMJ News.

0: always said to me, boy, oh boy, do you got the boulders. And I said, you betcha. 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
2: Recently, I was in New York and I happened to stumble across a museum. And no, it was not Cooperstown. However, USA Today called this museum one of the 10 best in the country in 2024, 2025, and 2026. I'm talking about the Museum of Broadway, just steps away from Times Square. And the genius behind the Museum of Broadway is Julie Boardman. Julie, welcome to America at Night. Thanks for joining us.
3: Oh, thanks so much for having me.
2: I loved your museum. It was a wonderful, I was blown away by it. So take me back all the way to the beginning. What was the idea when you wanted to start this Museum of Broadway?
3: Yeah, it's one of those things that should just exist. So it was really wild that it didn't. My friend from college, actually, Diane Nicoletti, and I had worked together in experiential marketing with a bunch of big brands. And we were, as all great ideas, I guess, happen, having a glass of wine, catching up one night. And I was getting into co-producing on Broadway at the time. I'd done a handful of shows. And I said to her, you know, there's not a Broadway museum. And she was like, that's really crazy. And I was like, what if we made it? And she said, sure, that's brilliant. And so she said yes. And we started brainstorming and whiteboarding and, you know, what could it be? What might it look like? What was the story that we wanted to tell? And, you know, step by step, after 5 years, we were able to open in the heart of Times Square.
2: It is wonderful. And it's been open how many years now?
3: We are in our fourth year right now.
2: Fourth year, and getting the awards you're getting after just a short time. I mean, there are museums that have been around for, you know, 50, 60 years that aren't getting the attention the Museum of Broadway is getting is a testament to you, that wonderful glass of wine you had, and all the work you've done. Take me through. It steps off Broadway. So if anyone's going to a Broadway show, you've always got time to show up before or after, or as you're going to get tickets, and then we're going to go to dinner, we're going to go back to the hotel. So it's right there. Take me through the strategy, because there were lots of ways to go. Why did you settle on how, because you walk all the way to the top and then you sort of walk down. Take me through that strategy.
3: Yeah. So we have our spaces, 26,000 square feet. As you said, it's right in Times Square. We're on 45th Street between 6th and 7th Avenue, or Broadway. It's like right there, next to the Lyceum Theater, which is the oldest continuously operating theater on Broadway. And so, yeah, we took 26,000 square feet. It is across three different floors, the experience. You walk in and out through the gift shop, as you do. And we wanted to make sure that people, you know, we start them in present day. So you go through this little backstage experience. Most people don't know what it's like backstage, lots of fun facts and figures. And then you end up on the third floor. You can also take the elevator, of course. It's fully accessible. And you start in present day Broadway. So it's a room, it has every single Broadway show that's running on Broadway today. Then you go back in time and you get to learn, you know, how we got there. I think it's important to remember where we come from. As Diane and I were whiteboarding, we came across this idea, and it's what the whole museum timeline is centered around, which is that we stand on the shoulders of those who came before us. So had people not pioneered and broken ground and taken risks, had all of these different community, you know, Broadway's really an immigrant art form, I would say. And as people,

0: came to New York to settle, all of their different backgrounds and cultures really informed, the start of theater in New York. And we track, from 1732 with the first documented performance all the way through to present day. Different shows, plays, musicals, people, groundbreaking moments that happened. And we keep it tracked on a chronological timeline. We have a quote right at the top by the playwright Yasmina Reza that says, "Theater is a mirror, a sharp reflection of society." And that really helps to keep people grounded as they walk through with, we have current events on the wall as well with little gold dots so people can track, World War II, Vietnam War, all these different moments so people can see that what is getting produced on stage in Broadway is really, a reflection of what's happening.
1: Yeah, that was amazing. Was you saw the world events and then you saw how art was imitating life and life was imitating art. And the artifacts, I get the wonderful artifacts from Phantom of the Opera or some of the other relatively newer ones. But where did you find some of the artifacts from the 1800s and the 1700s? Those were amazing.
0: Yeah, there's a bunch of people who collect theater memorabilia. So, all of the different items that we have on display come either from loan from, different collectors or their private collection because we've acquired them. And a lot of, they all have kind of a fun story, backstory. When you get through the timeline to Hair, we have an American flag on the wall that was used in the original Broadway production. And when the show was closing, it was just, one of the things that was gonna get thrown out. And this woman, Merle Freimark, she actually saved it. She worked with one of the writers and ended up on the show and she ended up, saving it. It was just sitting in her closet in a bag until we made the Museum of Broadway. So it's like fun little discoveries like that. Or, Jane Kirkowski is a friend of mine and she had her roller skates from Starlight Express in her closet. So everything has like its own little backstory of how it came to be displayed at the Museum of Broadway. But we're really thrilled to have so many different types of artifacts on display as well.
1: One of the things that I never wanted to leave, that you had different scenes, right? As you walk through the rooms, there's different scenes of different musicals. And the scene where it's the soda pop shop in the 1950s, I don't know if it was Guys and Dolls or what the musical was, but that soda shop with the cash register and the Beeman's gum and the leather jacket and the phone booth and the, it was like you were transformed back to the 1950s.
0: Yeah, and that might be part of, the accolades that we've received, I guess, people, the design, I think, is really a unique approach. We're not just looking at things on the wall. We're really immersing people into the worlds of these different shows. So what you just described is West Side Story. It's designed, designed by Anna Luisos, who's a Broadway scenic designer, who, created the world of West Side Story. So when you walk in, you are in Doc's Drugstore. And then we have an experience where you can learn the choreography and dance alongside, incredible Broadway performers, Robbie Fairchild and Teneri Vasquez, learning the choreography that, was so iconic in the show. In Oklahoma, you walk through a cornfield and you hear, "Oh, what a beautiful morning." And the lighting is reflecting that. And the artist who, did what you see on the walls, Anne Marie Kulik, she's a painter. And then she painted two Oklahoma landscapes. We scanned them in, made them wallpaper, printed it, put it on the wall. And then she came and painted over the top of it. So, we're trying to very much like it's an experiential museums. And I think the visual storytelling does a lot. We see people from all over the world who come. Many don't speak English. We have an app that translates, of course. But, I think the visual storytelling, too, for kids as they're walking through and discovering the history of Broadway is really exciting. And the artists that we worked with, those are two examples, but we worked with a handful of Broadway scenic designers. But for the artists, we actually looked pretty globally. We have an artist from Australia who did what you see in Hair, the mural. We have an artist from all over the world for different pieces. You mentioned Phantom of the Opera earlier. And for that, we worked with Uli Bullman, who's a fine artist from Germany,

0: who made a deconstructed chandelier where every single crystal in the chandelier represents one performance that Phantom played on Broadway. And when you look at it from the front, it looks very deconstructed. And then when you stand in this one spot, you see the Phantom mask come through. So it's a lot of artistry as well that went into the making of the Museum of Broadway.
1: Speaking of Phantom of the Opera, is it Phantom of the Opera where you have the dollhouse of a Phantom of the Opera theater, where you can see all the backstage and the stage, and you can just see how many people have their hands on the making of a production of a Broadway show?
0: So once you walk through the timeline of Broadway, you end up in present day. Then there's a stage door. You knock on it and you get to go backstage into the making of a Broadway show. David Rockwell designed the exhibits presented by Broadway.com. And we have interviews with over 150 different people who do all these different jobs in Broadway, because I think what a lot of people don't realize is that, like, the magic in the making of the show, all of the different artisans and people who touch it along the way. Every Broadway show starts with an idea, a blank page. And then, you know, it's written, it's collaborated, you know, between these really incredible artists. And then from there, you know, you develop it, you put together a team, and it's even just the costumes and the beading and just the process of creating a Broadway show. I think most people, when they go to see the show, they see the final product, they just don't realize. So we wanted to pull back the curtain and really give people a glimpse inside. And I think kids, they think that if they want to work on Broadway, they have to be an actor, but, you know, they could do all these different jobs. If they're good at math, they could be a general manager. There's all these jobs and they don't know they exist until we show them. So I think that's something really special.
1: Yeah, it is special. I want to talk about the special exhibit you have on puppetry. People don't realize Avenue Q, Lion King, Life of Pi, so many of these great Broadway shows have puppets, and your exhibit on puppetry sort of takes you into that world and how intricate and how these puppets move and sort of come to life on stage. And that's all shown at the Museum of Broadway.
0: Yeah, we're so thrilled to have this incredible exhibit up. And I'll give you some breaking news right now, just exclusively for you. We're actually going to extend the puppetry exhibit through the end of the year so more people can have a chance to, you know, book their trip to New York and be able to come see the exhibit, come see a show, you know, make a whole Broadway night of it. But yeah, the puppetry exhibit, just seeing them up close, you know, like inches, a foot away from these incredible costumes, you know, throughout the whole museum, and then puppets in this exhibit. It's just something that people don't normally have access to. And, you know, it's the only place that you can actually get so up close with everything.
1: Yeah. What's your favorite artifact? What's your favorite part of the museum?
0: That's a really tricky, hard question for me, I guess. You know, I think of the museum very much as like Switzerland or the Olympics, where we celebrate everyone. But I think a couple parts perhaps stand out as we're, you know, in what it was like to put the museum together. You know, I mentioned that it all starts with a blank page. In the making of a Broadway show exhibit, we have all of these pages. It's decoupage, so it becomes kind of like the wallpaper, but it's made out of all of the different crafts and work of all these incredible shows. We have a piano that is covered in ragtime, and behind it is In the Heights. And, you know, it's just a really beautiful to see kind of the sketches and how these lyric sketches come together. And we went, you know, everything that's in the museum, we went to the artist, to the writer, to the creative, to get their permission to use it on the wall. So in the case of the piano for ragtime, you know, Lynn Ahrens and Stephen Flaherty gave us permission to do that. So it's just, you know, it's very much the museum is made by people who work in Broadway, and it's everyone coming together to celebrate the art form. Also, as we're, you know, you're walking through the timeline of Broadway, there's one part that I think is really meaningful and important to remember, because we're, you know, you walk through, you see timeline of, you know, the plays, the musicals, groundbreaking moments, as I said, and then you get to an exhibit that's designed by a different artist. And those are just some of the shows that have really pushed the form forward, paved, you know, our way into the future. We'd never have a Hamilton, Lion King,

0: you know, Wicked if all of these other people hadn't have taken risks along the way. And so as you're walking, and it's, you know, timeline wall and then exhibit, timeline wall and then exhibit. And as you're walking through, to keep everyone grounded in the timeline, we actually have one exhibit that's not around a show. It's around the AIDS epidemic and how that, you know, really impacted Broadway. The future would have looked so different had we not lost so many people. And so you see the names of many people who passed in the theater community on the wall. We have the Broadway Cares Equity Fights AIDS quilt from back then. And you, we work with Broadway Cares. We very much support the work that they do. And so I think, you know, it and then you go back in and then you're into like all the British shows coming over and Phantom of the Opera. And then you're in Rent, as you were talking about before.
1: Sure.
0: You know, and Rent is designed by the original scenic designer, Paul Clay, designed this exhibit for us. And, you know, you see Jonathan Larson's bedroom mirror on the wall and the Greenwich Street sign that he famously stole that was in his apartment. You know, but you also see Mimi and all these costumes from the show. And I think part of the thing I love so much about the museum is that it is a bit passing down of generation, mentorship, you know, Hammerstein to, you know, influence to Sondheim, to this mentorship, right? To Jonathan Larson, to Lin-Manuel Miranda. It's like a passing of the torch. And I think that it's important that people can realize that they can do it too, right? Yeah. So I think that's one of the most, you know, in the Rent exhibit, we have Jonathan Larson's NEA grant application. And, you know, so it's like everyone started somewhere and became these incredible.
1: Yeah. Julie, it is, I was blown away. I didn't know what to expect. I was blown away. I've been to some of the greatest museums in the world. And the Museum of Broadway is right there. You have really knocked it out of the park. As I said, USA Today calls it one of the 10 best museums in 2024, 2025, and 2026. That's some pretty lofty awards there. Julie, thanks for checking in, and I look forward to talking to you down the road. Good luck with the museum, and thanks for everything.
0: Wonderful. Thanks so much for having me.
1: You got it. America at Night, back in a moment.
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3: 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Stay right there. 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
8: It's Friday night, and every Friday night we like to check in with the best in the business, Matt Wolf, entertainment guru. Good morning, Matt Wolf.
9: Good morning or good evening? Where are we right now?
8: I don't know. I'm euphoric over our Jets preseason win tonight. Shut out the Steelers. How about that news?
9: I'm telling you, 17-0 right in preseason. Once again, the Jets winning all the games you really don't need to win.
8: Take that.
9: Save, listen to me, Geno. Save some for the tank, will you please?
8: Take that, Pittsburgh. Ha ha. We got you. Yeah, no.
9: Can't wait for next week against the Giants at MetLife, and then they start things up on the road against Tennessee Sunday, September 13th, and then all our hopes and dreams will be dashed after that. So,
8: you know, it's so pathetic that two Jet fans are high-fiving over a preseason win. I mean, that just goes to show you where we are in this world. All right,
9: you know,
8: Matt Wolf.
9: You got to own it. You got to own it, my brother.
8: One day, it'll all pay off, I promise you. All right, let's talk Hayden Panettiere. What a terrible story that was.
9: Yeah.
8: And now we're hearing all sorts of things. What are we hearing about her?
9: So, listen, There's a lot of layers to this story, as you know. It's been a week with this. I mean, Hayden Panettiere, one of the biggest stars of the 2000s in Heroes, which was such a great show, the Scream series, and, you know, of course, as that precocious little kid back with Denzel Washington in Remember the Titans. And to add to the more of the grimness of this, she would have been 37 years old today. So all of this

0: just really sad and heartbreaking. And as you indicated, you know, this is still an extremely fluid kind of dynamic situation as to where things are, and it's always changing. The latest is yesterday, the DEA was called in to join in on the investigation into the circumstances around her death, which she had gone into cardiac arrest, possibly because of a suspected overdose. And this is just it, speculation, until more of these facts, you know, sort of come out here. And even just an hour ago, I was reading more intel here. So basically, I'll try to treetop this for you. Earlier this week, the police released the report that said her boyfriend and his brother called 911 to say the actress was unresponsive at the apartment complex in Greenville, South Carolina, where medics would later declare her dead. And first responders, they arrived. They found her in cardiac arrest. The preliminary autopsy reports found no signs of trauma. Now, Brian Hickerson, the on-again, off-again boyfriend, showed officers on scene. He was there, along with his brother, a bag of her medications. Now, details of the report were heavily redacted on this, including the list of her medications. Now, the question facing investigators at this point is, what were the boyfriend and the brother, you know, doing there at the time of all this? You know, and it was Zach Hickerson, the brother, that made the initial 911 call. And now, Zach today sharing a detailed account with TMZ saying that they tried to revive her on the scene, and that there's just too many accusations and assumptions going on. Like, you know, McGraw, if you go onto TikTok right now, all the TikTok sleuths are out there. You know, right. They're all making conclusions and everything like that. And Zach indicated that neither he or his brother, that his brother and Panettiere, let me get this straight, were not awake when he arrived at the apartment in Greenville. He said he knocked on the door, woke up Brian from a nap. They were both taking on the pullout couch in the living room. Zach said that he and Brian tried to wake Hayden up for lunch and realized that she was unconscious, and that's when they called 911. So investigators, again, still looking into this whole thing. We're watching it. I expect there's going to be more things coming out in the coming days.
1: Yeah, it's so sad. She was great in Remember the Titans. She stole scenes in that movie. I mean, she was fantastic.
0: Did. She absolutely did. And you could tell then, this is a star here in the making. And like I said, you know, in the 2000s, she had a great run, but, you know, she suffered from postpartum depression. She had a lot of substance abuse issues, which she detailed in her new book that was out just a couple of months ago. And then there's the mother who comes out to say, and she's going, the mother is going right after the boyfriend, saying that this person in her life that we have been trying to get rid of for quite some time was with her at her death, and that was Brian Hickerson. She alleged there is a lot of history in the past that Brian has enabled her many times, and that's why they've been trying to get him, you know, disconnected from her. So, again, they're all looking into this, the local authorities now, the DEA. We'll have to see where it goes.
1: Yeah, sad story. Too many times in Hollywood. Mm-hmm. Let's turn to a lighter fare, and that is who's rumored now to be the next James Bond.
0: Okay, so we've been on Bond watch literally since the day that Daniel Craig decided that was it for him. That was back in 2021 with No Time to Die. He did five great Bond movies, I thought, since Casino Royale back in 2006. So the rumor mill goes from everybody, from Idris Elba to Henry Cavill. Now it's focusing on strong indications that it could be Jacob Elordi, who you guys might remember. He played a great Frankenstein in the Netflix version that got him an Oscar nomination. Now, at the premiere of his new movie over in London called Dog Stars, you know, the reporters were pressing him. So what's going on here? You know, is there anything happening with this? And he just kind of laughed and said, I'm here on holiday, he said with a smile. Okay. Yeah, a nice little holiday. But, you know, I'll tell you, McGraw, this whole thing is not bad for a guy that started out as an extra on the last Pirates of the Caribbean movie back in 2017. He played Elvis in the Priscilla Presley biopic in 2023. He was in Saltburn. He was in On Swift Horses. He's 29 years old. The guy is a giant. He's freakishly tall. He's like 6'5". And the rumors are that this is going to be your next James Bond that they intend to announce by the end of the year.
1: What happened to Idris Elba? I thought it was in the bag for him.
0: Idris said, you know what? I don't want it. Basically,
1: really?
0: he closed the door on that. He's like, you know what?

0: like it's a younger man's game. And, you know, Jacob Elordi, he's 29, so you know how these movies go. They're going to probably lock him in for at least 5 movies or, you know, something of right. that nature, you know, as with as many of these franchises tend to do, because they want to lock him in. He'll age into the role.
1: Yeah, yeah. I was rooting for Idris Elba. I thought he would have made a great Bond.
0: I thought he would have been fantastic.
1: And I don't. I mean, the whole age thing. Forget about it, Idris. Get over yourself. But
0: should have been me or you. It should have been me or you, dude.
1: Should have been Stringer Bell from The Wire. No question about it. All
0: yeah.
1: right. What's going on with Sons of Anarchy?
0: So this was one of the coolest stories of this week, and I can't wait for this. There's a reunion happening, a reunion show from the original that ran from 2008 to 2014, featuring the Mayans gang with Charlie Hunnam, who was great in Monster, the Ed Gein story. You have Ron Perlman, Katie Sagal, Johnny Lewis. It was just a terrific cast, and it looks like they're writing again on FX. They ordered a series called Legends. Now, there's a twist to this, okay, and I kind of like the idea of this. It sort of follows the cast of Sons of Anarchy. They're going to play themselves as they reunite at a fan convention. Stay with me here. After more than a decade, and then a situation comes up where, as the log line reads, the line between life and art blurs as the fractured brotherhood finds itself up against a real-world threat more dangerous than anything they've ever faced in their show. Now, I don't know if this is going to be a farce or a drama or whatever the case may be, but Jonathan Groff is producing this thing. Apparently, it's been in development for the last 3 years. We'll have to see, but I kind of like the idea of this. Very meta, if you know what I mean.
1: Well, first of all, I love Jonathan Groff. I think that guy's fantastic. But let me get this straight. They're going to play the characters in a quote-unquote real-life Comic-Con type of deal?
0: Think of it like, okay, you remember Galaxy Quest, how all the actors came together at a con, and then all of a sudden, you know, they were transported away into a real-life situation where they have to tap into their fictional characters?
1: Right.
0: This is what this is going to be following. So, you know, Ron Perlman, whose character was killed off, obviously, in the original series, he's going to be back, you know, and he's playing himself at the convention, but then all of a sudden something happens where I guess he has to tap into his quote-unquote experience, you know, to quell a threat or something. But again, it could be a total farce. We don't know. They're keeping some things, you know, sort of locked away here until this thing comes out, which is probably not going to be until early next year at the very least.
1: All right, let's talk about box office. You've been saying that this is the box office of box office seasons. Now there's Doomsday. Yeah, what's Doomsday coming, and can that knock off Spider-Man?
0: Spider-Man, by the way, still going. Past $2 billion. We talk about this every week. I'm getting kind of tired of Spidey, but nobody seems to be tiring of Spidey because it's August and there ain't no more blockbusters left. So everyone's like, what do you want to do? I want to go see Spider-Man. Let's go see it again for the 20th time. But here comes Avengers Doomsday, the next Marvel juggernaut. And I say juggernaut because this thing is coming out December 18th. It brings back the OG Avengers, Chris Evans, Robert Downey Jr., not as Iron Man, but as the villain this time, as Dr. Doom. And right now, the presales, ticket presales, are 65% ahead of Spider-Man Brand New Day in just the first 2 days of on sale for tickets. So if that's any indication, I mean, does it make $2 billion? Maybe, possibly. I would suspect at least by January when the thing opens up in December. But this thing is going to be a killer of a movie. But it's also got Dune Part 3 to go up against on the same day. Hence, ladies and gentlemen, Doomsday, as they've been calling it already.
1: Oh, nice. Very nice.
0: There? See what they did there?
1: Oh, my goodness. Yo, setting the scene for us.
0: Somebody gets paid for this, and it's not us.
1: Doomsday. Nice. Like it. All right, good. I want to get, last week we were talking about I Play Rocky, and after the show last week, I turned off the radio and went upstairs and went home and I watched Rocky 1. Fell asleep right before the training scene, so I got up Saturday morning and watched the rest of it. But that was Rocky last week. Now Dolph Lundgren's in the news. What's going on with Dolph Lundgren?
0: So what happened? You woke up at Rocky 4? I mean, really?
1: Yeah.
0: So Dolph Lundgren, you know, by all rights, we are looking at one of the biggest stars from the 80s, even into the 90s, you know, and 2000s with movies like The Expendables. We last saw him a couple of years ago in

0: Creed Part II, playing Ivan Drago once again. And by most rights, Dolph should not be alive today. He was diagnosed with kidney cancer back in 2020, and they were making this documentary. They were in the middle of making this documentary about him called Dolph Lundgren Unbreakable, where it was just going to be basically about his life as an action star and the pitfalls of fame and all of that, the rise and fall. And then he gets this diagnosis during filming, and he says, you know, all right, we got to shift the focus here. He wasn't even sure if he was going to be around to see this through. You got to check out the trailer. It is something. And, here is the guy, Dolph Lundgren, right? Ivan Drago. I mean, the guy was a man of steel in the 80s in Rocky IV. He goes on also to play He-Man, aside the great Frank Langella, a Skeletor, Masters of the Universe. So you think, my goodness, but as we know, he was given only 3 years to live after this diagnosis. Mm. And again, the whole shift of the documentary went in a very different direction. Sly Stallone is in it, Schwarzenegger, Jean-Claude Van Damme, all of his contemporaries are in there. He's cancer-free now, McGraw, but if you know anyone who has fought or is fighting cancer, this is a deeply personal journey, and certainly this trailer is indicative of that. The movie drops at the Toronto International Film Festival next week, and then it goes wide on digital and on demand October 6th here in the States. And going to dangle this out here, we're working on hopefully getting Dolph Lundgren to talk with us on America at Night about it.
1: Nice. Dolph Lundgren's one of those actors where he's so good, I didn't like him because he was Ivan Drago, right? He was so
0: right.
1: He was so connected with that character. I didn't like him in anything else because he tried to beat up Rocky. I mean, I just couldn't get
0: Apollo.
1: That out of my head.
0: And he killed Apollo Creed, for crying out loud. Really?
1: Yeah, I mean, you know, that Dolph Lundgren and James Woods. James Woods plays such a bad guy I can't. I saw him in an interview on Fox once, and he was just the nicest, most genteel man, brought his mom to the Oscars, and I was like, boy, you're a really nice guy. Who knew
0: you
1: play such
0: James
1: jerks?
0: Woods, you remember James Woods in Casino as that slime ball?
1: Yes, yes.
0: The card shark.
1: he plays a slime ball in every movie,
0: right,
1: and I just thought he was a bad guy, and then I saw him in an interview. I'm like, wow, you're really insightful and caring and just very, very nice. And I felt bad. I didn't like James Woods all these years for no reason other than he's a great actor.
0: Do you know that Dolph Lundgren was an engineering student at one point? This guy was going on to become a literal rocket science before his life took a different turn in career with things like Rocky and everything. Now, he's done just fine. And all of this, again, was going to be part of the crux of this documentary. But again, takes a very, very different turn. I can't wait to see this thing in full. I'm hopefully getting a screener for this thing very, very soon.
1: Yeah, all right. Busy night for Matthew Wolf. Jets win. And giving a rundown of all of the entertainment out there. Good stuff.
0: I am on no sleep, and I'm keeping going, baby. Let's go.
1: He has to break down the film after the show tonight and then get ready for the Giants next week. Matt Wolf, you're a good man. Thanks for checking in. As always, you're the best in the business. We love having you. Have a good week. We'll talk to you next Friday.
0: We'll talk soon, brother. Have a good night.
1: There you go. Matt Wolf, one of the best in the business. You know, it's so true. Dolph Lundgren, apparently, him and Sly, my buddy Sly, are good. They're good friends. He's just a good guy. But he plays such a bad guy on screen that you just sort of assume he's a bad guy. So we're out of time. We'll come back and talk about it because there's another actor who I was like, oh, that guy's a creep. But he turns out to be a really nice guy. I'll tell you about that in a second. America at Night, back in a moment.
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6: Another one of those actors who is so creepy that you're like, okay, this guy's a freak show. But he turns out to be, you know, you're like, oh, wait a minute, he's acting. Has anybody seen Paul Walter Hauser? He was in I, Tonya. He played Richard Jewell in which is a great movie about the Atlanta bombing suspect. That was heartbreakingly brilliant. He playing Sean Eckhart in I, Tonya. He was in that Springsteen movie where he had a very, very small part. If you saw him, you'd be like, oh, yeah, yeah, that guy. He's so good. There's an Apple TV series called Blackbird, I think he was in, where he plays he portrays a real-life serial killer. He's not the real-life serial killer. He portrays one. And it, like, creeper central, and you're like, this guy, he is so disturbingly good. You actually think, like, he's a creepy guy. I think he's the best actor going today. Paul Walter Hauser. Go check out anything that guy's been in. It is truly a remarkable actor, how he's able to just transform himself into all these different characters. Truly amazing. All right, we're done. We got another hour of open phones. And so I've talked enough. It's time for you guys to sort of chime in. We got text messages. We got some voicemails going. We got some phone calls going. Stay right there. It's Friday night. Lots to get to on the show. 1-844-2-McGraw. 1-844-262-4729. It's America at Night. Stay right there. Our executive director is Alex Hinton. Our engineer tonight is Richard Good. I'm McGraw-Milhaven. And this is America at Night on Westwood One.

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2: From ABC News, I'm Wayne Cabot.
3: It kind of just felt like an end of the world scene. Every animal was trying to run and make it out as much as it could, but not everything was making it.
2: Jason Davis telling us how he made it out of what is now a 23-square-mile fire, the Hawk Fire outside Reno, which exploded in less than a day from a minor brush fire fueled by wind and bone-dry conditions across the West. Homes have burned. 90,000 people have left their homes or under orders to. The fire apparently caused by a human. Police in Oregon are asking for the public's help after what they found at a fire scene in Washington County. Detective Shannon Wild.
4: The remains of five people were discovered, as well as multiple deceased domesticated animals.
2: No suspect has been found, and people in Forest Grove are advised to lock their doors. Oil prices are high but stable now as we await the announcement Monday by the Treasury Secretary Scott Bessent on what President Trump calls economic D-Day on Iran. Iran says do that and not a drop of oil will leave the Persian Gulf. High gas prices not only getting higher as voters head to the polls soon. Texas Governor Greg Abbott facing a tougher-than-expected re-election campaign, telling ABC News he's sticking to a prediction that gasoline will go below $2 a gallon by the end of summer.
5: We all need to have prices lowered, especially at the price of the pump. And I think the president is on a track to get us there.
2: Pennsylvania Avenue was the track for the Freedom 250, a road race in the nation's capital. The winner, Kyle Kirkwood, thrilled to win in front of President Trump.
6: It's cool to see him down here and right here in this race. What an incredible place to do it. You know, if you can't win at the 500, this is definitely the place to win.
2: Texas Congressman Greg Kassar is asking DHS to release a five-year-old detained by ICE on his way to a soccer game, saying that Liam should be in kindergarten, not prison. 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
8: From the WTMJ Breaking News Center, I'm Jessica Gatso. A man is under arrest in Sheboygan after fleeing a traffic stop and injuring another driver.
9: North 14th Street and Superior Avenue. Referencing a vehicle accident, officers are on scene.
8: Scanner audio from Broadcastify. Police say they tried to stop a vehicle for excessive engine noise near 8th Street and Indiana Avenue last night, but the 19-year-old driver sped off and led police on a chase. Officers ended the chase when the man began driving dangerously. He then ran a red light and hit another car. A 73-year-old man driving the other car had minor injuries. The 19-year-old is in custody with charges pending. Defense Secretary Pete Hegseth is bringing a national tour to Oshkosh today. He's expected to speak at Oshkosh Corporation for a tour focused on defense manufacturing. The U.S. Department of War says it's a call to, quote, revitalize America's manufacturing might and re-energize the nation's workforce. Oshkosh Corporation's defense business manufactures tactical vehicles and has several major contracts with the U.S. military. Local communities are getting millions of dollars in federal funding to improve bicycle and pedestrian paths. Milwaukee County Parks was awarded funds to repair two Oak Leaf Trail bridges near I-43 and Port Washington Road, and the City of Milwaukee is getting help for protected bike lanes on Burleigh and Holton Streets. Oconomowoc will use funding to connect existing multi-use trails. The money comes from the Transportation Alternatives Program, a focus on non-motorized transportation. Milwaukee Brewers pitcher Jacob Mizorowski is opening up about a childhood struggle during an upcoming event at American Family Field.
10: Mizorowski was diagnosed with dyslexia in second grade and says he wants to talk openly about his experience. Linda Welsh with Sharp Literacy tells WTMJ his story is a perfect fit for the organization's mission.
11: When you think about Sharp's mission and you think about what we do for our kids and the impact that we have, it's all on those essential skills, critical thinking skills, teamwork, perseverance, never giving up. So what a perfect role model we have with the Miz.
10: The event is September 10th at American Family Field with VIP reception on the field before Mizorowski takes questions from students and attendees. Nizer Spencer, WTMJ News.
8: In sports, the Brewers take the series but fall 4-2 in the final game of a series with the Braves. They're off today, then travel to New York on Tuesday for a series with the Mets. Your WTMJ forecast. Sunny skies today with a high of 78. Tuesday, mostly sunny with a

slight chance for rain heading into the evening, a high of 78. Wednesday, a chance for showers or storms, a high of 81. Thursday, partly cloudy, a high of 83. Friday, partly cloudy again, a high of 76. I'm Jessica Gatso, WTMJ News.

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here for you on America at Night. Phone numbers are as follows. 1-844-42-McGraw. 1-844-262-4729. There's some interesting news. The last couple of nights we've been debating, arguing, mulling over tax breaks and tax cuts and picking winners and losers and how local governments pit big companies, right, give big companies tax breaks to help out the big corporations to move into town, right? They give Amazon all sorts of tax breaks to build their AI center in this part of town to the detriment of everybody else and all the others. And so that's interesting. And then comes word this evening, that President Trump, who is, getting hit from all sides when it comes to inflation and the price of food, has decided that is going to apparently announce today that he's going to sign an executive order next week to remove tariffs within the next 2 weeks on foreign beef. He wants to flood the United States market up to 300 metric tons of ground beef to be imported into the United States from foreign entities with lower tariffs over the next 90 days. The beef will be imported with, quote, no out-of-quota tariff and sold 25% below the current market price. The president provided no details how this plan would work, but the news seemed to surprise and anger Republicans from beef-producing states and a number of ranchers. He did not say which countries the beef would come from, where it would be sold, or how it would be discounted 25%. So President Trump's second term has been all about tariffs, protecting the American worker, protecting the American businesses, putting up tariffs, forcing these foreigners and these foreign countries to protect the American workers. Except when it comes to the cattle ranchers, there he decides he wants to bring in beef from other countries and not only lift the tariffs on that, but also figure out a way to sell it 25% below the current market price. Imagine if you're a cattle rancher today and the president of the United States announced that he's going to bring in foreign beef and sell it at 25% below what you're selling for it right now. Here's what I would ask. We're across the country. We

We are coast to coast. We are on urban stations, rural stations, rural America, suburban America. We're all over the place. I would love for a rancher to call up and tell me what they're thinking about this news. I can't imagine that they haven't heard about this news. And I know enough to be dangerous when it comes to, well, that's not true. I know a little bit. I follow the farm industry a little bit, coming, you know, graduating from Nebraska and being a Cornhusker and being friends with farmers and understanding the plight of the farmer a little bit more than the average person. You know, I don't think the corn comes from the produce aisle in the supermarket, right? I don't think the beef comes from the butcher. I understand that, you know, these farmers are on the front lines every single day, growing and trying to survive in a world economy. And when they put the crop in the ground, they don't know what they're going to charge for it, right? When you make a widget, you know how much you have to pay or sell that widget for to make a profit. You know, you say what the price of that widget is. In the farm community, the markets tell you what the bushel of that corn is going to be, what the pound of that ground beef is going to be. And right now, the cattle ranchers are having a nice run. Gas prices, beef prices are up. Herds are down for all sorts of reasons. And it's really hard to rebuild the herd because grain prices are up, beef prices are up. Right, you sell your beef and you get top dollar, but you can't wait 3 years to rebuild the heifers. And so, you know, they ranchers are saying, hey, if you want to bring down beef prices, help us with trying to rebuild the herds. This does nothing to rebuild the herds. This just undercuts the ranchers who are American ranchers. So I would love for a rancher and or a cattle rancher to sort of call up and give me his thoughts on all of this. The phone number is 1-844-2-McGraw, 1-844-262-4729. I am fascinated by this because President Trump has forever championed tariffs. And, I mean, basically in one fell swoop, he's admitting that tariffs raise prices for the American consumer, after he's denied it all these many years. So it's, and then now he's undercutting his own ranchers, the own people who, look, there aren't a lot of ranchers in New York City. Okay. There's not a lot of ranchers in LA. Where are all the ranchers from? Rural America. And rural America overwhelmingly voted for President Trump. And yet here he decides to bring in 300 metric tons of ground beef to undercut the very ranchers who voted for him. It's a bold move by the president. 1-844-2-McGraw, 1-844-262-4729. I'd love to hear from a rancher. And if we get one, we'll jump you up to the front of the line. Other news today. John Roberts, the Chief Justice of the Supreme Court, issued a one-sentence ruling today allowing President Trump to continue building the ballroom at least for a while. He basically says, we're not done looking at it, and the eight other justices need more time. So the deadline was today. A lower court judge put a deadline of today for the Supreme Court to decide. So the Supreme Court said, keep building it. We'll let you know. I don't know if they put a timeline on that. So you got that going on. Speaking of tariffs, Canada and the U.S. Are negotiating. President Trump, right, threatened to put 50% tariffs on Canadian goods, except for beef. That's supposed to take effect tonight at midnight. I haven't heard anything, so we'll see what happens with that. And then we mentioned the beef imports. Let's see here. What else we got going on news wise? I said, I promised I wouldn't talk about it, but I let me crack the door for a second. This story of Harry and Meghan moving back to Great Britain. I mean, seriously, I get you want to have a different

0: stories and lighter stories. And do you know that that was like the number one story clicked on the internet last night? Yesterday was Harry and Meghan moving back to the UK. You know, I wish him well. I truly do. I have no animosity towards those two. I wish him well. I wish their kids well. I wish them a long and happy life. They want to come to America and live. God love them. I'd say hi to them in the supermarket. But to be honest with you, I don't really care. I don't care. I don't care. I'm supposed to care, I think, I guess. I just don't care. He's not my prince. They're not my kings. They're not my royalty. I've made peace with the monarchy. But as Irish ancestors, their ancestors were not very nice to my ancestors. But I've gotten over it. I wish them well. I just don't get it. I don't get the fascination with it. I know some people do. God love you. It's there for you. But I don't really have a take on it at all. Don't know anything. A rare tornado hit New York City last night. Did you see the video of that? Kind of came out of nowhere. I was talking to my sister. She lives out on the island. I asked her if she was okay. Yeah, everything was battened down and everything was safe. But just a tornado sort of dropped out of the sky, sort of. There was no warning. There was no watches. There was no nothing. Just a rare tornado to hit Rockaway Beach and some of those beaches on the south shore of Long Island. So pretty scary stuff. Mark Zuckerberg bought an Irish castle. That's nice. He didn't buy a Great Britain castle. That's for sure. All right. That's the news of the day. 1-844-2-McGraw. 1-844-262-4729. We got text messages. Phone calls are starting to come in. 1-844-2-McGraw. I'd love to talk to a cattle rancher. I'd love to know what you think about this story about President Trump importing beef from a foreign country and wanting to sell it at 25% of the cost of the markets right now. We'll do that coming up straight ahead. 1-844-2-McGraw or 1-844-262-4729. America at Night, back in a moment.
1: Call now. 844-262-4729. That's 844-2-McGraw.
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1: All right, let's go to those phones. We got Danny and Rala. Danny, welcome to America at Night, my friend.
2: Hey, bud. One of the things I was curious about is we were talking about taxes and what have you, and one of the things that I figured out, I actually looked this up, New York has about 9 million people as their population. Their taxes...
1: New York City.
2: New York City alone, it's about $117 billion. The entire state of Florida has approximately 22 million people, and their entire tax revenue for a year is $115 billion. And Florida is much safer and much more fiscally responsible than New York. So when you talk about the tax thing, I mean, I'm kind of curious as to why you would spend more money on less than half the amount of people.
1: Well, are you comparing New York City to the state of Florida?
2: Yeah. One city, not Miami and Fort Lauderdale or anywhere else, not one county. But one city versus an entire state spends more on taxes, collects more on taxes, and has worse services than an entire state. How is that possible?
1: Yeah, I don't know. I mean, that's a pretty broad statement that New York has worse services than Florida. Are the inner city schools in Florida any better than the inner city schools in New York? I mean, I don't know. Are the police better in Florida than they are in New York? I don't know about that. I mean, New York's finest.
2: Wait a minute. Hold up.
1: Yeah. I mean, New York's also
2: talking about 9 million people versus 22 million people. So, again, kind of like what I said last night, why are people leaving California and New York and going to places like Tennessee, Texas, Florida? There's a reason.
1: Well, yeah, no, sure. There's a million reasons why they retire. They want to go to Florida. There's no estate income tax in Florida. But, I mean, New York's population is still growing. I mean, they're not having net migration out of New York. I don't see banks moving their headquarters to Miami.
2: I would disagree because at one point, the population of New York City was 12 million. Now it's about 9 million, so that is actually not factually correct.
1: I'd have to double-check that. Are you sure the population of New York was 12? They haven't lost 3 million people.
2: At one point, and this has been many years ago, yes, that was the most populous city in the country. And since then, I believe the most populous is in Texas. And it's either... if I'm not mistaken, Dallas or Houston. And if it's not, and L.A. was the same thing, but L.A.'s population has shrunk.
1: Yeah, I have to do a little research on that. I don't think New York ever got to 12 million. I mean, it might be down from

0: Trump wanted to bring it in and sell it at 25%. And
1: right.
0: Beef is kind of like oil. It's a commodity.
1: I don't understand that. I'm just telling you what he said. I don't know how he would do that. He didn't explain how he would do that. That doesn't make any sense to me. I'm just telling you what he said, which was he wants to sell it at 25%. I don't know how that works.
0: You and I both can agree that not everything that Trump says holds water. I mean, I like the guy, but he says some things that are outlandish.
1: Oh, look, all I know is that there are cattle ranchers tonight who are not happy. There are senators from cattle producing states that are not happy. I got a whole bunch of quotes here that I'll roll off here on the other side of the break. Danny, thanks for the phone call.
0: I gotta go.
1: I am a slave to the clock. Thank you. I don't understand it myself. But he's bringing it in. Apparently he can drop the tariffs of this beef. We bring in tariff-free beef from Canada and Mexico due to NAFTA. But a lot of people are saying, who's got an extra 300 metric tons of beef? But even if they have this supply chain issue, it's going to come in tariff-free, undercutting, you know, it's like bringing in foreign steel to ruin the American steel workers. He's bringing foreign beef to undercut the American cattle rancher. Doesn't make any sense. America at Night, back in a moment.
2: This is America at Night with McGraw Milhaven.
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1: All right, just a quick check. Our crack staff using ChatGPT or the latest data center near you to come up with a historical population chart of New York City. About the 1875, there was 2 million people. In 1900, there was roughly 3.5 million people in New York City. In 1950, they reached 8 million people in New York City. In, 1970, it fell from a high of about 8 million to 7 million. New York City was going through a bit of a debt crisis and issues that are well documented. And I guess population dropped to about 7 million. So they lost about a million people from 8 million to 7 million and has rebounded. And in 2020, the latest census has the population of New York City at around 8.1 million people. So it never got to 12 million. It was right around 8 million. Yeah, so why would I say 8 million? It's, according to the 2020 census, 8.8 million people. So it did not get to 12 million. All right, let's go to the phones. Sherry in Fredericksburg, Texas. Sherry, welcome to America at Night.
2: Oh, thank you, McGraw. Listen, Texas is a cattle-producing state.
1: Yes.
2: Now, forgive me if I'm a little ignorant of the facts here, but I thought there was an insect called a screwworm that's currently affecting beef here in Texas.
1: Yes, you are correct. The screwworm has affected beef and cattle, and adding to some of the reasons why the beef has shot up. But from what I understand is that we are relatively past that, if you will.
2: Huh.
1: The lingering effects are still there. The cattle ranchers, the herds have been culled. So the herds we're at the lowest number of heads of cattle since the 1950s. And so one of the reasons why beef prices are so high is supply and demand. We just don't have the supply we had, and that's one of the reasons why beef prices are so expensive. The other one is because of the price of grain and the price of cattle. If you could get top dollar for your cattle, you'd sell it off, right? You'd

0: you would make money since it's at the top of the market. So you have cattle ranchers who are selling their cattle. It takes what, 3-4 years to take a calf all the way up to a mature cattle so that it can be sold. That takes 3 years. You got to feed it, you got to house it, you got to, you know, all those other things. And so that takes time, and that's expensive. So we need to come together and figure out a way to help these ranchers grow their herds, which would then naturally bring the prices down because you would get more supply.
1: Yeah.
0: The ranchers ranchers are saying, hey, bringing beef in for the next 3 months and flooding the market with cheap beef doesn't help us, regenerate the herds. And all you're doing is lowering our prices. You're not helping the cattle ranchers at all.
1: Oh, okay. Well, all I know is I see them going by with these big round things of hay to just take out a few miles from where I live to feed them all out there, you know?
0: Yeah.
1: And they're feeding them all the time. And I think, you know, well, what about that screw worm thing?
0: Yeah, so no. I mean, there's been a number of cases of screw worm that is on this side of the border. And it has put a dent in some of the issues. But from everything I understand, they tried to eradicate it. We had a couple guests on talking about it, and apparently that was relatively successful. But the after effects are still with us.
1: Relatively. Okay. Yeah. Well, thank you, McGraw.
0: Thank you, Sherry. You got it. Appreciate it. David in San Francisco, you're on America at Night.
2: Oh, yeah, thanks, McGraw. Yeah, she raised an interesting point. Maybe we could bill Elon for the screw worm, because he cut the budget for the screw worm monitoring systems. It isn't bad enough that you can wipe out the screw worm, but it's you have to monitor it. And they fired so many of the inspectors that maybe we should, if Elon wants to be the richest man in the world, then maybe we should bill him for damages, sue him for causing the collapse of meat prices in America. But I think there's also an aspect of Argentinians. Donald Trump is in love with all of these dictators of the world, and apparently the dictator in Argentina, Trump has a thing going with him, and so that's why he gave this cozy deal with him back in February. And apparently they're not admitting that this meat deal that's going on right now is Argentina. It's hard to figure out which country it's coming from, but back in February it was Argentina. Oh, and the other thing, you were talking about the population there in New York. If you get to see the movie called The Apprentice, it's a movie about how Donald Trump was the apprentice to Roy Cohn, the mob lawyer.
0: Yeah, and I didn't see it, but I know the movie,
2: That very period of time you're talking about, when the economy crashes, when its rent spikes, there were any number of different problems, and that's exactly the time that Donald Trump moves in. And I read a book once about how organized crime was taking advantage of property sales in New York, and they would intentionally ruin neighborhoods, create slums, drugs on the street, all sorts of different things. And then property values would collapse, and they would sell houses out in the suburbs of New Jersey. And so the white flight of New York happened at that very period. And then, of course, Donald Trump is able to snap up land at $1 an acre, so to speak. So he got his start. And that movie, The Apprentice, really tells you a lot about the population shift there.
0: Yeah, I didn't see the movie. I remember, David, thanks for the phone call. I saw that it was out. I didn't watch the movie, but thanks for the phone call. Look, let me get some quotes here. Let's see here. Del Ficky, who has a herd of 70 cows in Pleasant Dale, Nebraska, told the Financial Times, it's a really crazy

0: knee-jerk reaction of this administration. Can I say it surprises me from this administration? No, but it certainly angers me. Here's another one. Colin Woodall, chief executive of the National Cattlemen's Beef Association, is quoted as saying that he's disappointed by the president's statement. He says, while American cattle producers share the goal of keeping groceries affordable for consumers, flooding the market with government-subsidized below-market beef is not the way to rebuild the American cattle herd. Now, I pulled up a couple of other quotes here, see if I can find some of these other ones here. Senator Tim Sheehy of Montana, Republican, wrote that Trump's plan would further harm ranchers, most of whom are MAGA Republicans. Shahidi says, but the reality is this action will make it more difficult for American ranchers to rebuild our herd and bring prices down for the American people. And most importantly, this will harm our ranchers who feed the nation. Thomas Massey, a Republican from Kentucky, calls us a slap in the face to ranchers and consumers. He posted on Twitter, worse than socialism. Dumping foreign beef in U.S. markets can temporarily lower prices, but it won't incentivize American farmers to raise more beef. Nebraska Republican Senator Pete Ricketts said in a statement that this plan compromises Nebraska farmers and ranchers. There was another one in here that, what was it? There was another one that was actually pretty good here. It was a pretty good line. You don't put America first by putting U.S. cattle producers last, said Justin Tumper, president of the United States Cattle Association, in a statement after President Trump's announcement. And then there was one more here I wanted to get into. National Cattlemen's Beef Association President Colin Woodall also went on to say, I read that one already. Yeah, so apparently people not happy that President Trump bringing in foreign beef to undercut the American rancher, all while claiming to be for terrorists protecting Americans, except if you're a rancher. Seems like an odd move by this president. Let's go to Steve in the Upper Peninsula of Michigan. Steve, what do you got for us?
1: You need to talk more about UAPs. It would be great to hear about it because of the fact that you talk about climate change. You talk about politics, all these things. But it is important to talk about UAPs. And you said, you know, I just talk about a lot of good things. But UAPs are very important. They are here.
0: UAPs? Is he talking about UFOs? Is that what he's talking about? Yeah, I don't talk UFOs. I don't know. I what do you mean to say about them? I don't know. I don't know what to tell you. I apologize. I'm derelict in my duties as a late night talk show host on America radio stations, not talking UFOs. I apologize. But again, I'll leave that to the Nighthawk. Sorry. Doug in Sheboygan, Wisconsin. Doug, what do you got for us?
2: Last night you were talking about rotary phones. Well, one day my brother and I were listening to the radio, just changing stations, and all of a sudden my mother's phone conversation came across the radio on the station. I go, what? How's this happening? So we started listening to it. I said, no. It didn't happen all the time. Sometimes it would come in, sometimes it wouldn't. But we found out she's a little more interesting person than we thought. So I just wondered if you knew why something like that would happen.
0: I don't understand. Your mother's phone call on your phone showed up on the radio? I do know that if you're using a cordless phone back in the olden days, we had a cordless phone. Sometimes that would interfere with the radio signal. But if it was a rotary phone landline, I don't know. Maybe that's where the aliens come in. I don't know. Maybe your mom just called the radio station and you didn't know about it. Let's go up to

0: John Doe. John, what do you got for us?
1: Well, I can remember back in the 50s, my grandparents had a small store, one of the little mom-and-pop grocery stores, and there were no tax incentives for Kroger, A&P, National. They came into Springfield, Illinois here, and there's a lot of stores that came in and run other small stores out, and there was no tax incentives.
0: Yeah, no, I mean, there's a reason why we don't have Anvil salesmen anymore. Creative destruction, that's the nature of the beast of capitalism. But that's the natural force of things, right? But imagine, it's sad, but it's just a terrible reality, right? I mean, we have, stores come and go, businesses come and go through, natural attrition, tastes change, bad management, a million things. But when the government puts its thumb on the scale, helping one business over another, like with the cattle ranchers, how'd you like to be a cattle rancher tonight knowing that the president of the United States is going to flood your market with cheap exports to undercut your pricing? That's your government flooding the country, flooding your market with cheap beef. Imagine doing that to small businesses when they bring in a Walmart or an Amazon or something, right? That's exactly what's going on. That was exactly my point the other night. Let's do this. Quick break. America at Night. Back in a moment.
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4: Hey, we got time for a quick phone call. Let's sneak one in here. Sam in Rutland, Vermont. Sam, you're on America at Night. Hello.
5: Great to talk to you. I was just hearing that last segment, and you mentioned James Woods, and you apparently, most of his work apparently plays not nice people.
4: Right.
5: But it came to mind, if I'm correct, I think James Woods portrayed the co-founder of AA, Bill Wilson.
4: Yes. Yeah. I am. The movie was I Am Bill W. It was fantastic. He was great in that.
5: Yeah. Right?
4: Yeah.
5: So I just wanted to let folks know that he didn't play a exclusively rotten guy.
4: That's what makes him a great actor, right? I mean, he plays a swarmy guy in a movie, and you think he's a swarmy guy because he played a bad guy, but he's not.
5: Right. That's our human nature. And it's powerful, but I'm a retired therapist. I was working in a dual addiction retreat center in Vermont in 40 odd years ago. 76. I'm looking around. That's when 12-step programs, they were known, but I'm thinking they're underutilized. And it's the most mass effective treatment to date. And I say, am I crazy, or is this a profoundly useful natural national resource?
4: Yeah.
5: And 10 years later, it was really it exploded with 12-step programs for all kinds of problems and challenges.
4: Yeah, sure. Yeah.
5: So
4: that was good stuff.
5: I'm a big fan.
4: Sam,
5: well,
4: thanks.
5: Thank
4: you for calling in, Sam. I appreciate you letting us know you're out there. Great stuff. Great way to end the week. Yeah, that was, I want to say it was a TV movie. It was with James Woods, James Garner, who James Garner could read the phone book. And I want to say Joe Beth Williams was in it for some reason. And it was a TV movie, and it was called My Name is Bill W. And James Garner was fantastic. And I mean, he was just absolutely wonderful. We should probably get James Woods on the show. All right, well, that's going to do it for us. You want to go to Duke's, or do you want to go to Joe's? And we'll go to Joe's for one. I'll meet you at Joe's for one. That's going to do it for us. A great week of shows. Thanks for putting up with me. Too many people to get in. You got to call in early with open phones. Everyone waits to call in late, and I can't get everybody in. Call in earlier. The earlier, the better. I'll put you on hold, and we'll try and do it on Monday. Don't forget about the voicemails, too. You can always call in and leave a voicemail. We'll get to those as well. That's going to do it for us for the week. We're back Monday with a whole new week of shows. Our executive director is Alex Hinton. Our engineer tonight is Richard Good. I'm McGraw-Milhaven, and this is America at Night on Westwood One. Have a great weekend, everybody.
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9: ABC News, I'm Wayne Cabot.
10: Looked over across the highway, and there it was. There was all the flames just coming right at us.
9: Coming right at Nicole Lucero. Among the 90,000 people fleeing flames around Reno from a 23-square-mile fire that was only a brush fire about 24 hours ago, walls of flame line the mountains on the Nevada-California border, the Hawk Fire, believed to be caused by human activity. In Washington County, Oregon, Detective Shannon Wild on the gruesome discovery at the scene of a vehicle fire.
11: This is being investigated as a quintuple homicide. 5 people deceased.
9: Late Sunday, the sheriff's office identified 36-year-old Benjamin Charles Parker as the suspect. He's been found dead in his vehicle, apparent suicide. Reports say Trump son-in-law Jared Kushner met privately with Hakeem Jeffries, the Democratic House leader, who would become speaker if Democrats win enough seats in November. ABC's Stephen Portnoy.
12: Jeffries has neither confirmed nor denied the meeting. On Fox News, House Speaker Mike Johnson said he hadn't heard of the meeting, and he expressed confidence his party won't lose control of the House.
13: I don't know what that's about. I know Jared has interests and lots of other things going on. He's not really directly involved in the admin, at least in the day-to-day in the White House.
12: Republicans are facing headwinds in recent polls, with the midterms less than 2.5 months away.
9: Echoing President Trump, Treasury Secretary Scott Bessent is out with an op-ed in the Financial Times, previewing Monday's announcement of sweeping sanctions against Iran, threatening economic D-Day. Iran says try that and not a drop of oil will leave the Persian Gulf. And Iran may have attacked more public utilities based on reports out of Britain. A small-scale energy generator was attacked and shut down for about 4 days. This reportedly took place at the same time as a series of other attacks targeting dozens of water treatment systems in 7 U.S. states last month. 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
3: From the WTMJ Breaking News Center, I'm Jessica Gatso. A man is under arrest in Sheboygan after fleeing a traffic stop and injuring another driver.
4: North 14th Street and Superior Avenue. Referencing a vehicle accident, officers are on scene.
3: Scanner audio from Broadcastify. Police say they tried to stop a vehicle for excessive engine noise near 8th Street and Indiana Avenue last night, but the 19-year-old driver sped off and led police on a chase. Officers ended the chase when the man began driving dangerously. He then ran a red light and hit another car. A 73-year-old man driving the other car had minor injuries. The 19-year-old is in custody with charges pending. Defense Secretary Pete Hegseth is bringing a national tour to Oshkosh today. He's expected to speak at Oshkosh Corporation for a tour focused on defense manufacturing. The U.S. Department of War says it's a call to, quote, revitalize America's manufacturing might and re-energize the nation's workforce. Oshkosh Corporation's defense business manufactures tactical vehicles and has several major contracts with the U.S. military. Local communities are getting millions of dollars in federal funding to improve bicycle and pedestrian paths. Milwaukee County Parks was awarded funds to repair two Oak Leaf Trail bridges near I-43 and Port Washington Road, and the city of Milwaukee is getting help for protected bike lanes on Burleigh and Holton Streets. Oconomowoc will use funding to connect existing multi-use trails. The money comes from the Transportation Alternatives Program, a focus on non-motorized transportation. Milwaukee Brewers pitcher Jacob Mizorowski is opening up about a childhood struggle during an upcoming event at American Family Field.
5: Mizorowski was diagnosed with dyslexia in second grade and says he wants to talk openly about his experience. Linda Welsh with Sharp Literacy tells WTMJ his story is a perfect fit for the organization's mission.
6: When you think about Sharp's mission and you think about what we do for our kids and the impact that we have, it's all on those essential skills, critical thinking skills, teamwork, perseverance, never giving up. So what a perfect role model we have with the Miz.
5: The event is September 10th at American Family Field with VIP reception on the field before Mizorowski takes questions from students and attendees. Nizer Spencer, WTMJ News.
3: In sports, the Brewers take the series but fall 4-2 in the final game of a series with the Braves. They're off today, then travel to New York on Tuesday for a series with the Mets. Your WTMJ forecast. Sunny skies today with a high of 78. Tuesday mostly sunny with a slight chance for rain heading into the evening, a high of 78. Wednesday a chance for showers or storms, a high of 81. Thursday partly cloudy, a high of 83. Friday, partly cloudy again, a high of 76. I'm Jessica Gatso, WTMJ News.
7: 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Up next, we bring you Jim O'Brien, a Pittsburgh native, a sports journalist, and the author of the Pittsburgh Proud series of books. Today, Jim brings us a story about Steelers legend, the Chief, the founding owner of the franchise, Art Rooney Sr.
8: I'd like to tell you a story about my favorite person in all of pro sports. He's like the grandfather that I never had. My grandparents were all gone by the time I was a little boy. So I guess I needed a grandpa.

and Art Rooney filled the bill. He was the nicest guy that I ever met in the sports world. I met him when I was a teenager, and I went out to see the Steelers practice one day at the fairgrounds in the South Park area of Pittsburgh. Boy, was that a dump. They had horses out there during the week, and sometimes the players had to watch where they stepped on the grass. But somehow the Steelers back in the 50s managed to practice there, and Art Rooney was normally on the sideline. I met him one day on the sideline and talked to him, and he told me who some of his favorite players were, some of his favorite sports writers, and just to show you what kind of a man he was. The next day, he sends me a postcard, and he apologizes for having the temerity to tell me who his favorite sports writers were. Now, I was a freshman at the University of Pittsburgh. I was 19 years old, and Art Rooney's apologizing to me. You know, I was the sports editor of the student newspaper, and he's apologizing to me, but that's what a humble man he was. And Art Rooney is responsible for the reason that I go to so many funerals today. He says you can't miss a funeral of a friend or an acquaintance. You got to show up. And if you never hear another story about Art Rooney, this one should suffice to tell you exactly what a wonderful man he was. I went to the funeral when his wife Kathleen died. I was covering the Pittsburgh Steelers at the time for the Pittsburgh Press, and she had died while we were in Seattle. And a couple days later, they had a funeral at what they called the Rooney Church, which was St. Peter's on the north side of Pittsburgh. The reason they called it the Rooney Church was for twofold. One is Mr. Rooney was always seated in one of the first pews in that church on a daily basis. And secondly, no one in the community gave more money to St. Peter's than did Art Rooney. So his wife Kathleen dies, and the funeral was held at Devlin's Funeral Home, also on the north side of Pittsburgh. And just about everybody in Pittsburgh showed up for the funeral. And just about every priest, when they had the mass at St. Peter's, just about every priest showed up for the funeral. George Young, a good friend of the Rooneys and at the time the general manager of the New York Giants, said that nobody in Pittsburgh, no Catholic, should be dying at that particular time because there wouldn't be any priest to offer the last rites. So a friend of mine, Dan Lackner, who owned a paper company in Pittsburgh and of course had the Steelers account, he was a good Catholic, and he had worked for the Steelers when he was a teenager at Central Catholic High School in Pittsburgh, a school well known for later producing the likes of Danny Marino, who went on to become an All-America quarterback at the University of Pittsburgh, and then an All-Pro quarterback for the Miami Dolphins. So Art Rooney's at the door greeting all of his friends and acquaintances as they come through the front door of Devlin's Funeral Home and offer their condolences for the death of Kathleen. And Art Rooney was almost dismissing most of their comments because they were usually the same. And my friend Dan Lackner showed up. And Dan was getting in line, getting ready to talk to Mr. Rooney, when all of a sudden somebody to his left went, "Psst, psst, hey, Dan, Dan." And Dan looked over, and it was a fellow named Joe McNamara, been a classmate of his at Central Catholic.

0: And Dan said, what are you doing here? And he said, I'm here because my father died and we have him in the back room here. He said, I didn't know what to do. He said, we don't have many people left that still knew my dad. My mom's been gone, but I thought I'd have him here for at least a day. I didn't know that Art Rooney's wife was going to be at the same funeral home, but we're doing the best we can. And since Dan Lackner had to wait a while before he could get to see Art Rooney, he said, come on, I'll go in the back with you to offer my condolences.
1: 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A friend, anyone you know or care about, you've got to show up. When we come back, more of the story of Art Rooney Sr. as told by the man he considered Art Rooney Sr. his grandfather, the grandfather he never had, here on Our American Story. 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
2: And we're back with Our American Stories and Jim O'Brien's story about the Pittsburgh Steelers founding owner, Art Rooney Sr. We just left off with Jim's friend Dan Lackner at the funeral of Rooney's wife, Kathleen. While in line to give Rooney his condolences, Dan ran into a friend and former classmate whose father was also being remembered at the funeral home, Joe McNamara. Let's pick up where we last left off.
3: So he goes in the back room with his former classmate, Joe McNamara, and he walks into the room and there's a little dais there, so to speak, a table where you could sign your name that you had paid your respects. And he signs his name, and he said there were only about three or four other signatures on the pad. And he said there weren't many flowers in that room at the funeral home. He went back out, and as he entered the lobby of the funeral home, Art Rooney spied him. And Art Rooney walks over to him, and he didn't miss a trick. And he said, "Hey, Dan, what are you doing in the back room? Kathleen's over here." And Dan Lackner said, "Oh, an old friend of mine from Central Catholic High School. His father died, a guy named Joe McNamara, same name as his son." And Mr. Rooney says, "Well, come on, let's go back. Show me where he is, and I'll pay my respects to your friend." You got to remember that Art Rooney was known for going to more funerals in Pittsburgh than anybody. He just always showed up, said a prayer, and he had a very comforting effect on people. I remember when my brother Danny died, I was editing a newspaper that had a circulation of about 5,000 at best, and Mr. Rooney and all the club officials from the Steelers showed up at that funeral home to pay their respects, and everybody he touched in the room felt like a cardinal or a bishop had just blessed them. So Art Rooney's in the back room with his friend Dan Lackner. He signs in, he tells the son that he's sorry that his father had died, and he learns that his father had lived on Dawson Street in Oakland, not far from Forbes Field or Pitt Stadium. And he had died at the VA hospital in Oakland. It was very familiar to Art Rooney because in addition to going to so many funerals, he also paid many visits to friends that were in hospitals in the community. So he's back there talking to Joe McNamara. You'd have thought he was the mayor of Pittsburgh. And Mr. Rooney remembered that his dad had been a city fireman. He always had a soft spot in his heart for them. So now he goes back out in the lobby, and lo and behold, the mayor of Pittsburgh is in the doorway. And that was Pete Flaherty, good Irishman from the North Side. And another North Sider, Tom Forster, the Allegheny County Commissioner, one of the top politicians in the city. He was in the doorway with his friend Pete Flaherty. And they were ready to offer their condolences to Art Rooney. said how sorry they were that Catholics

0: Lane had died. And Art Rooney kind of shrugs it off, and he says to him, he says, "Hey, listen," he said, "you fellas, don't forget to go to the back room and pay your respects to our friend McNamara." And Forster shoots a look at Flaherty to see if he knows the McNamara that Art Rooney's referring to. He gets a blank look. And Forster says, "I don't know any firemen named McNamara." And Rooney, rather testily, he was a little upset with him, says, "Yes, you do. The one from Dawson Street, out in Oakland." So Forster and Flaherty look at each other, and they sort of gave a look like they knew what Mr. Rooney was talking about. And Forster says, "Oh, that one." And he and Pete Flaherty go back to the other room. So the rest of the day, that weekend, Art Rooney had everyone pay their respects to our friend McNamara, and he had them sign the visitor's book. It went like that the rest of the day, and when I came back the next day, my friend Lackner was still there, and so was McNamara. He said, "We decided to stay another day." So Dan Lackner said that he went into the back room to see Joe McNamara's father once again. And he said you could hardly see Joe McNamara in the casket. He said the room was full of flowers. It looked like Phipps Conservatory. And young McNamara showed the visitor's book to Dan Lackner. And there were so many famous Steelers who had signed the book, such as Joe Green and Mel Blunt and Terry Bradshaw, Andy Russell, so many Hall of Famers. Get this, it was signed by Pete Rozelle, the NFL commissioner, and Al Davis, the owner of the Oakland Raiders. They'd been there too. Everybody who was anybody in the National Football League had signed the book. That's just showing you the way that Art Rooney was and how respected he was in the league and how he got all these people who had come to see him and offer him their condolences, that he got them while they were there to sign the book for his friend McNamara. And I'll tell you, you know, at the church itself, funny things happened. Al Davis was seated in a pew on the aisle in front of Pete Rozelle. Now, they had been at odds with each other because they were fighting about things, and Davis was threatening to take the NFL to court and so forth for differences that they had. But even on that day, when the priest who was officiating the mass told everybody to give the sign of peace to the person in front of them or behind them, I saw Al Davis shake hands with Pete Rozelle. And somehow I thought that Art Rooney arranged it, I guess, in his own way. But think of that. Just think of that. Art Rooney's wife has died, and Art Rooney is steering everybody that comes to the funeral home to a man that he doesn't even know, but he's from Pittsburgh, he was a fireman, and as far as Art Rooney was concerned, he was the best of friends. That's all you need to know about Art Rooney.
1: And a terrific job on the production by Robbie, and spectacular piece of storytelling by Jim O'Brien about a legend in the sports business, an owner's owner, literally one of the men who started the NFL and started it from scratch when there was nothing there and built it up. And anyone who's known Art Rooney or his family will say one thing. He was a Catholic. He was a Catholic before he was anything. And this is what the Catholic Church aspires to be.

It's what any church or synagogue or mosque aspires to be, and that is a servant to the city and a servant to the people around them. And there is no better story to tell about Art Rooney than that story. It shows his heart. It shows his compassion for others, even at the greatest moment of his grieving, the loss of his wife, who was everywhere with him in Pittsburgh and always at that church, the Daily Mass. The story of Art Rooney Sr., a Catholic story, a story of faith, and so much more here on Our American Stories.

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0: And we continue with our American stories. And up next, we continue with our recurring series about the curious origins of everyday sayings. Here to join us once again is Andrew Thompson, as he continues to share another slice from his ultimate guide to understanding these many mysteries of the English language.
1: A goody two-shoes is someone who is virtuous in a smug manner, and it derives from the 1765 children's book, The History of Little Goody Two-Shoes, written by Oliver Goldsmith. It tells the story of Marjorie Meanwell, an orphan who can only afford one shoe. She is given a pair of shoes by a rich man, and in her excitement, yells, "Two shoes, two shoes." She repeats this to everyone she meets, earning the nickname Goody Two Shoes. A great white hope is someone or something expected to achieve great success, and it has its origins in the sporting arena, in particular boxing. It also has racial connotations. Jack Johnson became the first African-American world heavyweight boxing champion when he beat the Canadian Tommy Burns in a bout that took place in Sydney, Australia in 1908. Racial animosity among white boxing fans was so intense that they called for another white boxer to take back the title. To answer the call, James Jeffries, a white American boxer, came out of retirement to fight Johnson. Jeffries was billed as the Great White Hope, but he too was beaten by Johnson in 1910, triggering violent racial riots across the country. If you say someone that is green with envy, you're saying that they're very jealous or envious. And that expression began in ancient Greece. The Greeks believed that various illnesses and restless emotions, such as jealousy, were accompanied by an overproduction of bile, which lent a pallid green colour to a person's complexion. In the 7th century, the Greek poet Sappho described a stricken lover as being green, but it was Shakespeare who popularised the expression in his 1603 play Othello, when he wrote, "Beware, my lord, of jealousy. It is the green-eyed monster which doth mock the meat it feeds on." To be grinning like a Cheshire cat is to be very pleased with oneself and smile broadly without any inhibition. That expression has mixed origins. There is no such breed of cat as the Cheshire cat, but the expression began because all cheeses produced in Cheshire in England since the 12th century had the face of a grinning cat stamped on them. This is also thought to be the origin of the expression cheesy grin. The expression was first used by Peter Pinder in a work he did in 1795, but it wasn't until 1865 that the saying reached worldwide popularity. That was in Lewis Carroll's Alice's Adventures in Wonderland, where the mysterious Cheshire Cat appears and disappears, gradually fading away until only its enormous grin remains. To be gung-ho means to be eager and zealous, and it originated during World War II. It's an adaptation of the Chinese words kung, meaning work, and ho, meaning together. The term was anglicised by General Evans Carlson, who had spent time in China before the war. He adopted gung-ho as a slogan for his US Marines unit, known as the Carlson Raiders, who served in the Pacific region. The 1943 war film Gung-Ho told the story of Carlson's raiders and brought the expression into the mainstream. A hair of the dog

expression which means an alcoholic drink intended to cure a hangover. And the expression's actually a contraction of the full expression, the hair of the dog that bit you. And it's got strange origins. It lies in medieval English medicine, where it was believed that if someone was bitten by a rabid dog, any ill effects would be cured by rubbing the same dog's hair into the infected wound, which would then heal. Despite the obvious risks of being bitten again while acquiring the hair, this practice actually did persist for many years. Eventually, it came to be used in relation to people having a couple of extra drinks to cure a hangover, a remedy that also has often temporary success. Hand over fist means quickly or at a fast rate, and is often used in relation to money, saying someone was making money hand over fist or losing money hand over fist. It's an expression that has nautical origins. It was originally hand over hand when it began in the early 1700s and was used to describe the fast progression of a sailor climbing up or hauling in a rope, one hand quickly going over the other. It was later modified to hand over fist, describing the flat hand passing over the fist that clenched the rope, and went on to mean anything happening quickly. To hang fire means to wait before beginning something, and it's an expression that originated in the 16th century when muzzle-loaded weaponry was used. When the trigger of a musket is pulled, a small quantity of gunpowder is ignited in an area called the priming pan. The flame from there burns through towards the barrel and sets off the main charge. Possibly because of the poor or inconsistent quality of the gunpowder, there was often a delay between the ignition in the priming pan and the detonation of the main charge that expelled the bullet. This period of delay was called the hang fire. If you say something is hanging by a thread, you mean it is ready to fall apart or could change at any instant. And that expression originated from a banquet held in 400 BC by Dionysius the Elder, the tyrant king of ancient Syracuse, for Damocles, one of his courtiers. The king had become annoyed with Damocles' constant flattery and invited him to the banquet. There was a sword hung by the ceiling, suspended by a single hair. Damocles was required to sit beneath it to remind him of his tenuous position in the court. Both the sword and Damocles' life were hanging by a thread. Hard and fast means inflexible or rigidly adhered to, and it's yet another nautical phrase. When a ship is run aground and is firmly beached on land, it is considered hard and fast and is unable to move until the tide comes in. The term was defined in William Henry Smythe's 1867 Nautical Dictionary, The Sailor's Word Book, as said of a ship on shore. The term dates from the 1800s and was used in a figurative sense since that time as well. To haul someone over the coals means to severely reprimand them for something, and it originated from the treatment of heretics in the Middle Ages. Heresy is the challenge of the doctrines of an established church or the practice of unorthodox religions. At the time, heresy was considered a crime against the church and was punishable by death. However, very few people would admit to it, and the crime was difficult to prove. To combat these evidentiary difficulties, anyone suspected of heresy would be bound and then pulled over a bed of red-hot coals. It was decreed that if the person died, he was obviously an heretic and deserved his fate. But if he survived the torture, God had protected him and he would be set free. To have a frog in your throat means a feeling of hoarseness or a lump in one's throat, especially through fear. And that expression began in ancient times. Many years ago, clean drinking water was not readily available, and people drank water gathered from ponds or streams. A superstition, and in some cases a genuine fear, arose that accidentally swallowing the eggs of a frog would lead to tadpoles hatching in the stomach. A tadpole would then form into a frog, which would try to escape through the person's mouth, producing a choking feeling as it did. The expression was then used figuratively in America by about the mid-1800s. To have a hunch means to have an intuitive or instinctive feeling, and that expression takes its origins from gambling in the early 20th century in America. There's a century-old superstition that hunchbacks are possessed by the devil, who gave them the power to foretell the future. Gamblers, a notoriously superstitious bunch, believed that rubbing the hump on a hunchback before placing a bet or playing a hand of cards would bring them good fortune. It is unknown whether this superstition was ever put to the test, and if so, whether it was successful. But as a result, to have a hunch came to mean what it does today.

0: A special thanks to Greg for finding that piece and to Andrew Thompson for sharing the stories of these phrases and everyday sayings. And the book is Hair of the Dog to Paint the Town Red. And we love drilling down on, well, just storytelling about all kinds of things and, well, why not our language? Andrew Thompson's storytelling here on Our American Stories.
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4: And we return to Our American Stories. Up next, a story on how our nation's capital, Washington, D.C., came to be, or rather, how it came to look as it does now with its grand monuments, boulevards, and centrally located Capitol building. The man behind it all, a French immigrant with a particular mind towards the symbolic. Here to tell the story is Wyatt Hensley, an award-winning student with Constituting America. Let's get into the story.
5: Our story begins not in the United States, but in Paris, France. On August 2nd, 1754, Pierre Charles Lafon was born. His father was a famous painter who even worked in the court of French King Louis XV. And when Pierre grew up, he went and studied at the Royal Academy of Painting and Sculpture, one of the most renowned art schools at the time. There, he learned all about art, architecture, urban design, geometry, engineering, and so much more. These new skills would serve him well, but probably not in the place that he was expecting. In 1777, he left his home country of France and headed off to the American colonies, where he volunteered for the Continental Army. He admired the ideals that the colonies were fighting for, such as liberty and self-governance. He also believed that this would provide a great opportunity to build a name for himself, which paid off in the end. His service in the Continental Army was filled with acts of bravery, strength, and determination. He was wounded at the Siege of Savannah, but he returned to the Army, continuing the fight while leaning on a crutch. He went on to spend 6 months as a prisoner of war after being captured by the British during the Battle for Charleston in 1780, and he used his design skills to help with military positions and fortifications. His impressive talents caught the eye of the one and only General George Washington. In 1783, he was promoted to the honorary rank of brevet major. He also became a naturalized citizen when the war concluded that year. Now, following the war, he worked on a few small civil engineering projects, but his biggest job was yet to come. The United States Constitution, more specifically Article 1, Section 8, called for a new district to be created to become the government seat. However, it did not choose a specific spot. That would be the job for Congress to decide at a later date. Well, that later date came in 1790, when the Secretary of the Treasury, Alexander Hamilton, Secretary of State, Thomas Jefferson, and a representative from Virginia, James Madison, agreed to a famous compromise. The deal was that they would support Hamilton's financial plan of having the federal government assume the state's debts, while the nation's capital would be in the south along the Potomac River. The subsequent Residence Act also gave President George Washington authority to choose the exact location of the future capital. He did so in 1771.
6: I do hereby declare and make known that the location of one part of the said territory of 10 miles square shall be found by running four lines of experiment in the following manner. That is to say, running from the courthouse of Alexandria, Virginia, and so continuing for the remaining lines until the whole 10 miles square shall be included within the said lines. The extensiveness of the grounds, the salubrity of the air, and the command of the river promise advantages which few other places could afford. George Washington.
5: The founders knew the importance that this capital would hold, not only serving as where the government would function.

0: fiction, but as a city that embodies the American spirit and its ideals.
1: I hope, however, that simplicity of execution and the avoidance of useless ornament will not be lost sight of. We wish not to imitate European splendor, but rather to set an example of economy in Republican simplicity. Yet, let the character be noble, and the objects worthy of a nation. Thomas Jefferson. The plan for the city, when completed, will, I trust, be worthy of a seat of government designed for the accommodation of a great and rising empire. The avenues and public squares will be open and grand prospects, and give the city an air of magnificence, an order suitable to its object, and to the expectations of the citizens of the United States. George Washington.
0: So, who would design this important city? Pierre Charles Lafon. His overall goal was to design a beautiful and grand metropolis, drawing inspiration from numerous European cities such as Paris and even the Palace of Versailles. He also wanted to incorporate a grid layout with plenty of walkways, public spaces, room for monuments, and more. One of his most important elements of the design was rather than having a grand palace or even the president's house at the center, he intentionally had the Capitol building to symbolize that the people are at the center of the American Republic and that all power derives from the people.
1: In my plan, the Congress House shall not be a mere building, but a central figure, the heart of the nation beating visibly and audibly. It must be visible from every quarter. All other public buildings, all squares and gardens, shall serve to enhance its domination, so that the spirit of Republican government is never out of sight, even in daily life. From this point, every citizen may look outward to the broad lands of the Republic, and inward to the ideals for which it stands. Pierre Charles Lafont.
0: Now, during this process, he often came into conflict with the federal commissioners that were tasked by Congress to manage the project. He was incredibly proud and even more stubborn about his vision for the Capitol.
1: I have projected lines of grand avenues and streets, which will be open and spacious, crossing at such angles as to produce a pleasing variety and command prospects of the most interesting points. The avenues diverge from two principal points. The Congress House, of course, and the President's House, thus uniting legislative and executive branches visually and symbolically. And I consider it my duty to remove obstructions to the execution of the plan, and that no individual encroachment might be suffered to alter the design laid out for the benefit of the nation.
0: In fact, he even had a partially built home demolished because it interfered with his planned street grid.
1: I have made considerable expenditures under the belief that I was free to improve my own land as I saw fit. The abrupt demolition of my building without notice or compensation has occasioned me serious injury and distress. I appeal to the commissioners and the president for justice and restitution. Daniel Carroll of Duddington. The president has thought it advisable that your services be dispensed with in the further prosecution of the plan of the federal city, in hopes that, in some other line, your talents might be employed to better mutual satisfaction. Secretary of State Thomas Jefferson.
0: Though he was relieved of his duties and subsequent designers were hired, they largely continued to use his original design. When he passed away on June 14, 1825, he was in poverty and largely forgotten. Given his great contributions to the design of Washington, D.C., he began to request fair compensation for his work. He initially requested around $95,500, about $3.2 million today. But he was only offered at most a few thousand dollars many years after his initial request. He was buried on a friend's farm in Prince George's County, Maryland, despite his important work. However, in 1909, his remains were exhumed and transported to the U.S. Capitol to lie in state, making him the first foreign-born individual to receive such honors. He was then given a military funeral, which included a military escort to his final resting place

0: in Arlington National Cemetery in Arlington, Virginia.
1: No other city of the world owes so much to a single man. As we look upon the noble avenues, the vistas, and the monumental center of our national life, we recall that it was his genius which first saw these things not as they were, but as they might be and ought to be. Secretary of State Root, April 28th, 1909.
0: A much more fitting and appropriate way to remember and honor the man who not only served his adopted nation in uniform, but designed its capital to perfectly symbolize the nation's beauty and the important ideals it strives to uphold.
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11: From ABC News, I'm Mike Dubusky. President Trump calling today an economic D-Day against Iran as the U.S. gets into another trade fight with Canada. New U.S. sanctions on Iran expected to be unveiled this afternoon. Already in place, new tariffs on billions of imports from Canada.
12: President Trump's 50% tariffs on Canadian goods took effect this weekend. Canada's prime minister is now vowing to match them

0: dollar for dollar, beginning September 8th.
1: We've got the reserves, we've got the resilience, we've got the plan, we've got the focus, we will respond.
0: Trump's trade policies appear to be rattling Republicans just 10 weeks before the midterm elections. Maine Senator Susan Collins, breaking with Trump on the tariffs, is not expected to appear with Vice President J.D. Vance when he visits Maine today.
2: ABC's Karen Hua. Tens of thousands of people like Jennifer Alvardo urged to evacuate around Reno, Nevada ahead of a fast-moving wildfire.
3: It's been a lot and scary, and I had to try and put on a brave face for my kids, but they saw me crying.
2: More from ABC's Melissa Adan.
4: The flames are burning close to Reno's densely populated foothills. The fire near US 395, parts of the highway closed in both directions. Shelters filling up with people who have left their homes.
2: The Hawk Fire now burning through at least 15,000 acres. With the 25th anniversary of the 9/11 attacks coming up, officials in New York have identified the remains of another victim.
5: For the first time, the Medical Examiner's Office and the NYPD have identified a 9/11 victim using genetic genealogy, combining DNA testing with family trees. It's part of a solemn pledge the Medical Examiner's Office made a quarter century ago to identify as many victims as possible. The new identification is an adult female.
2: ABC's Aaron Katursky. In parts of Hawaii could get more than a foot of rain from Tropical Storm Moke today. 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
9: From the WTMJ Breaking News Center, I'm Jessica Gatso. A man is under arrest in Sheboygan after fleeing a traffic stop and injuring another driver.
10: North 14th Street and Superior Avenue. Referencing a vehicle accident, officers are on scene.
9: Scanner audio from Broadcastify. Police say they tried to stop a vehicle for excessive engine noise near 8th Street and Indiana Avenue last night, but the 19-year-old driver sped off and led police on a chase. Officers ended the chase when the man began driving dangerously. He then ran a red light and hit another car. A 73-year-old man driving the other car had minor injuries. The 19-year-old is in custody with charges pending. Defense Secretary Pete Hegseth is bringing a national tour to Oshkosh today. He's expected to speak at Oshkosh Corporation for a tour focused on defense manufacturing. The U.S. Department of War says it's a call to, quote, revitalize America's manufacturing might and re-energize the nation's workforce. Oshkosh Corporation's defense business manufactures tactical vehicles and has several major contracts with the U.S. military. Local communities are getting millions of dollars in federal funding to improve bicycle and pedestrian paths. Milwaukee County Parks was awarded funds to repair two Oak Leaf Trail bridges near I-43 and Port Washington Road, and the city of Milwaukee is getting help for protected bike lanes on Burleigh and Holton Streets. Oconomowoc will use funding to connect existing multi-use trails. The money comes from the Transportation Alternatives Program, a focus on non-motorized transportation. Milwaukee Brewers pitcher Jacob Mizorowski is opening up about a childhood struggle during an upcoming event at American Family Field.
11: Mizorowski was diagnosed with dyslexia in second grade and says he wants to talk openly about his experience. Linda Welsh with Sharp Literacy tells WTMJ his story is a perfect fit for the organization's mission.
12: When you think about Sharp's mission and you think about what we do for our kids and the impact that we have, it's all on those essential skills, critical thinking skills, teamwork, perseverance, never giving up. So what a perfect role model we have with the Miz.
11: The event is September 10th at American Family Field with VIP reception on the field before Mizorowski takes questions from students and attendees. Nizer Spencer, WTMJ News.

0: saying on Truth Social that the country wants, quote, the benefits of being a U.S. state without being one. Wyoming Senator John Barrasso on Fox News.
1: It'd be wise for them to come back to the table, have the discussions, and make sure that we move forward because we need to continue trade with Canada.
0: The Trump administration's 50% tariffs on Canadian goods took effect on Saturday. Prime Minister Mark Carney said retaliatory duties are set to start on September 8th.
2: Number two.
0: Treasury Secretary Scott Bessent said the U.S. will unveil, quote, the single greatest financial offensive ever against Iran later today. Bessent added that the upcoming sanctions will also target any of Iran's trading partners.
2: Number three.
0: Authorities are investigating the deaths of five people and several domestic animals after a fire erupted in rural Oregon property. Washington County Sheriff's Detective Shannon Wild.
3: This is being investigated as a quintuple homicide. Five people deceased.
0: Detectives have also confirmed that the suspect in the quintuple homicide investigation has been found dead. A French tourist died last week in California's Death Valley after the vehicle he was in got stuck in the mud and he ventured away for help in temperatures that reached 116 degrees. The deceased has been identified as 68-year-old Pierre Michael Formosa. For the first time, medical officials say they have identified a September 11th victim using genetic genealogy, which combines DNA testing with family tree research.
4: It's deeply meaningful, and being able to provide answers, even despite the passage of nearly 25 years now, to family members who lost someone as a homicide victim on 9/11 is deeply meaningful, and the families are uniformly grateful.
0: That was Chief Medical Examiner for NYC, Dr. Jason Graham on ABC News. This past weekend belonged to Sony.
5: Gemma, listen to me. You can do something I didn't know was possible. 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
6: How do I stop this?
0: Insidious, Out of the Further, came in second at the box office, opening with roughly $25 million domestically. In first again is Spider-Man Brand New Day, which raked in another $39 million.
7: And that's not surprising. What is surprising is what Don told me earlier was that this is the sixth Insidious movie.
0: People love their horror movies.
7: Definitely not on my radar.
0: Oh, no, no, no.
7: Thanks, Nicole. 23 minutes after the hour.
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0: recently became our biggest fan. He jokingly said to his wife, Jessica, we're moving to Wisconsin.
1: Yeah, they sure don't get the kind of pizza Marty's has been putting out down there.
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4: Sometimes a celebrity's biggest impact has nothing to do with a stage, a microphone, or a sold-out concert. For one University of Alabama graduated came in the form of a private message from Olivia Rodrigo and a generous offer to help her finish college. According to SunnySkies.com, Jamie Causey had previously caught Rodrigo's attention when the singer came across one of her videos and left a comment wishing her a happy birthday. Later, she posted another video talking honestly about her college experience and the difficulty of paying tuition during her final semester. She said the post was not intended it was just an example of giving back and something she'll carry with her. Her followers, she simply wanted to share it and share was what she was going through, but someone unexpected saw it. Rodrigo privately reached out to Jamie and offered to help. She ultimately sent more than $5,000. Jamie decided to keep the story private while she finished school because she didn't want something so personal to become a public spectacle. She said that the singer's example of giving back is something that she will carry with her. And that'll do it for this hour. For Nicole Murray and Dom Savino, I'm Mike Gavin. Thanks for listening to This Morning, America's First News.

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2: From the WTMJ Breaking News Center, I'm Jessica Gatso. A man is under arrest in Sheboygan after fleeing a traffic stop and injuring another driver.
3: North 14th Street and Superior Avenue. Referencing a vehicle accident, officers are on scene.
2: Scanner audio from Broadcastify. Police say they tried to stop a vehicle for excessive engine noise near 8th Street and Indiana Avenue last night, but the 19-year-old driver sped off and led police on a chase. Officers ended the chase when the man began driving dangerously. He then ran a red light and hit another car. A 73-year-old man driving the other car had minor injuries. The 19-year-old is in custody with charges pending. Defense Secretary Pete Hegseth is bringing a national tour to Oshkosh today. He's expected to speak at Oshkosh Corporation for a tour focused on defense manufacturing. The U.S. Department of War says it's a call to, quote, revitalize America's manufacturing might and re-energize the nation's workforce. Oshkosh Corporation's defense business manufactures tactical vehicles and has several major contracts with the U.S. military. Local communities are getting millions of dollars in federal funding to improve bicycle and pedestrian paths. Milwaukee County Parks was awarded funds to repair two Oak Leaf Trail bridges near I-43 and Port Washington Road, and the city of Milwaukee is getting help for protected bike lanes on Burleigh and Holton Streets. Oconomowoc will use funding to connect existing multi-use trails. The money comes from the Transportation Alternatives Program, a focus on non-motorized transportation. Milwaukee Brewers pitcher Jacob Mizorowski is opening up about a childhood struggle during an upcoming event at American Family Field.
4: Mizorowski was diagnosed with dyslexia in second grade and says he wants to talk openly about his experience. Linda Welsh with Sharp Literacy tells WTMJ his story is a perfect fit for the organization's mission.
5: When you think about Sharp's mission and you think about what we do for our kids and the impact that we have, it's all on those essential skills, critical thinking skills, teamwork, perseverance, never giving up. So what a perfect role model we have with the Miz.
4: The event is September 10th at American Family Field with VIP reception on the field before Mizorowski takes questions from students and attendees. Nizer Spencer, WTMJ News.
2: In sports, the Brewers take the series but fall 4-2 in the final game of a series with the Braves. They're off today, then travel to New York on Tuesday for a series with the Mets. Your WTMJ forecast. Sunny skies today with a high of 78. Tuesday mostly sunny with a slight chance for rain heading into the evening, a high of 78. Wednesday a chance for showers or storms, a high of 81. Thursday partly cloudy, a high of 83. Friday, partly cloudy again, a high of 76. I'm Jessica Gatso, WTMJ News.
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9: Be our eyes on the road. 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
10: Traffic accident, southbound 894 south of Beloit Road. Do have the right lane blocked.
9: Call me, Debbie Lozaga, on the WTMJ traffic tip line, 414-238-9329.
11: About 2 miles past Bryan Road, there is a car fire on the right shoulder.
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4: ABC News, I'm Mike Dubusky. Thousands of people getting out of the way of the Hawk Fire in Nevada, already burning through around 15,000 acres. Ricky Williams and his family are among the evacuees.
5: We saw the fire come down the hill. So I gathered up all the family and we took off.
4: The fire so far, 0% contained. President Trump calls this an economic D-Day for Iran. New sanctions are set to be unveiled this afternoon. Iran declaring no oil will flow through the Strait of Hormuz if, quote, the economic war continues. Canada and the U.S. in a fresh economic fight, the White House putting new 50% tariffs in place.
6: The list ranges from Canadian alcohol to building materials. You've got dog leashes in this list, hockey sticks. It is a pretty carved out list of products that will be affected here. And we're
4: ABC's Elizabeth Schulze, Canada promising to retaliate. This is ABC News.
7: Outdoor Living Unlimited, WTMJ News Time, 531. I'm Neil Doyle. A teenager accused of hitting a police officer with his car while fleeing on Water Street is bound for trial.
8: Hunter Meyer of Rothschild faces a long list of felony charges, including recklessly endangering safety and hit and run causing injury. The charges stem from a 4th of July weekend of gunfire on Water Street as police responded to gunshots coming from a parking lot where Meyer was allegedly driving in circles. Prosecutors say Meyer ignored commands to get out of the car and struck an officer as he fled the scene, eventually crashing into another car. He's set to be arraigned next month. Jessica Gatso, WTMJ News.
7: A high school football player in western Wisconsin has died after suffering an injury during a game last week.
9: Adam Massman was entering his senior year at Alma Center Lincoln High School. The district says Massman was injured during the game against Turtle Lake, received medical treatment from EMTs at the scene, and was taken to a hospital. The district learned of his death Saturday afternoon. School officials say Massman was active in sports, clubs, and other activities and had strong connections throughout the school community. Counselors have been made available to students and families following his death. Nizer Spencer, WTMJ News.
7: Defense Secretary Pete Hegseth is bringing a national tour to Oshkosh today. He's expected to speak at Oshkosh Corporation for the Pentagon's Arsenal of Freedom tour focused on defense manufacturing. The U.S. Department of War says it's a call to, quote, revitalize America's manufacturing might and re-energize the nation's workforce. Oshkosh Corporation's defense business manufactures tactical vehicles and has several major contracts with the U.S. military. Time for a WTMJ Sports Update. Brewers coming up short last night in Williamsport as they fell to the Braves 4-2 in the Little League Classic. Despite the loss, and even though he wasn't on the mound last night, Brewer starter Jacob Mizorowski was a big fan favorite.
10: Yeah, it was definitely overwhelming, but, you know, it was fun. It was fun to be, a little superhero for those guys, and it was a blast.
7: Crew still took 2 out of 3 from Atlanta in the series. A bit of a wonky one, 2 games at home, and then, of course, the game in Williamsport last night. Have lost just 2 times in their last 8 games. A day off today for the Brewers. They'll be heading to New York, starting a series against the Mets tomorrow night. Packers training camp continues this week, coming off a win over the Broncos Friday night in their second preseason game. Final open public practice of camp is scheduled for this Wednesday at Ray Nitschke Field. That will be a joint practice with the Arizona Cardinals. Green Bay then playing its final preseason game against Arizona Friday night at Lambeau Field.

0: western side of the state was just too drought stricken for that one section north of Highway 20 to really make it up.
1: Soybeans, though, he says, were a bright spot, with Pro Farmer projecting a 53.3 bushel per acre national average yield, up slightly from 2025, but down about a bushel from 2024. Total production estimated at 4.57 billion bushels. I'm Andy Peterson.
2: Wow, interesting, Andy. Thank you. So if you missed those numbers, let me tell you again. Pro Farmer Crop Tour coming out with an average expectation on soybeans of 53.3 bushel to the acre on average on corn, 173.2 bushel to the acre on average. And like you said, first time in three growing season where a record yield is not being predicted. What do you think? Go ahead. Talk text line is open to you, 877-301-FARM. Will Wisconsin kind of buck that trend? 877-301-3276. On a Monday morning right now, our markets are a little bit mixed. December new crop corn's up a dime at 518. November soybeans are down 8 at 1231. September wheat currently 9 cents higher, 690 a bushel. Friday barrel cheese was unchanged. 40-pound block cheese dropped a half, 152 and 3 quarters. Well, AA butter, that gained 3 and a quarter cents at 146 and a quarter per pound.
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0: inclusion in the bill can come back up, maybe see some adjustments, improvements, and perhaps it can move on from there. We expect the Senate Ag Committee to reconvene in mid-September and take another run at it.
1: Now, the Senate Agriculture Committee, as you heard, could get another opportunity when Congress returns in September. If you're watching the process, the question now isn't just whether lawmakers can pass a farm bill. It's whether they can agree on a bill that addresses the realities of agriculture in 2026. For the Midwest Farm Report, I'm Terry Barr.
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9: 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Ultimately, people vote, and that's the only poll that really counts in the end. And we have to remember this about polls. It's a

0: snapshot in time. Just because someone answered 3-4 weeks before an election, I'm likely to vote for this person, doesn't mean that in the 3-4 weeks later, that voter changed his or her mind. 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
5: Six o'clock, I'm Vince Vitrano. This is Wisconsin's Morning News. Monday, August 24th, our top story. A 4th of July incident on Water Street, now moving to trial.
6: I'm Eric Bilstead, a high school football player, dead.
7: I'm Debbie Lozaga. We're looking at a really good ride so far this morning. No delays, no incidents around the entire area. We are moving along fine. I'm Debbie Lozaga with your WTMJ Time Saver Traffic.
5: Storm Team forecast for today. Sunshine, mild temperatures, high of 75. Skies mostly clear with a low of 58 tonight. From the WTMJ Breaking News Center, a teenager accused of hitting a Milwaukee police officer with his car while fleeing Water Street, now bound over for trial.
8: Child faces a long list of felony charges, including recklessly endangering safety and hit and run causing injury. The charges stem from a 4th of July weekend of gunfire on Water Street as police responded to gunshots coming from a parking lot where Meyer was allegedly driving in circles. Prosecutors say Meyer ignored commands to get out of the car and struck an officer as he fled the scene, eventually crashing into another car. He's set to be arraigned next month. Jessica Gatso, WTMJ News.
6: A high school football player in western Wisconsin is dead after suffering an injury during a game last week.
9: Adam Massman was entering his senior year at Alma Center Lincoln High School. The district says Massman was injured during the game against Turtle Lake, received medical treatment from EMTs at the scene, and was taken to a hospital. The district learned of his death Saturday afternoon. School officials say Massman was active in sports, clubs, and other activities and has strong connections throughout the school community. Counselors have been made available to students and families following his death. Nizer Spencer, WTMJ News.
5: Defense Secretary Pete Hegseth bringing a national tour to Oshkosh today. Expected to speak at Oshkosh Corporation for the Pentagon's Arsenal of Freedom tour, which the Pentagon says is focused on defense manufacturing. Oshkosh Corp's defense business manufactures tactical vehicles, has several major contracts with the U.S. military.
6: No agreement between the U.S. and Canada. Now the U.S. imposing 50% tariffs on some Canadian goods. News Nation's Hannah Brandt.
10: States like Maine, Michigan, Ohio, and Alaska could feel the impacts the hardest, and all of them are home to some of the most competitive Senate races. Michigan, in particular, conducts the most bilateral trade with Canada out of any state, so it could feel these impacts particularly hard. Maine is the most trade-dependent state with Canada, another one that may see some consequences soon.
6: Canada is planning to impose tariffs of its own starting next month.
5: The White House is set to unveil what it's calling an economic D-Day against Iran. ABC's Karen Hua.
11: Treasury Secretary Scott Bessent writing, "The sanctions will be the single greatest financial offensive ever marshaled against an adversary," saying the goal is to sever every economic lifeline until Tehran stands alone. Iran responding with its own threats, warning if the economic war continues, not a single drop of oil will be exported through the Strait of Hormuz.
5: Treasury Department has significantly ramped up enforcement on digital exchanges, freezing an estimated $500 billion in Iranian-linked cryptocurrency assets.
6: In Nevada, more than 40,000 people have been forced to leave their homes due to a fast-moving, out-of-control brush fire just outside of Reno.
12: The annual Burning Man Festival is expected to bring some 80,000 people to the region. Many pass through Reno to stock up on supplies and stay in hotels. But with so many people displaced by the fire, locals are urging visitors to stay away, saying those resources are needed for evacuees.
6: ABC's Sophie Flay. During the evacuation, multiple people injured, including three first responders.
5: Coming up, a blockbuster Hollywood merger faces another roadblock.

0: Hollywood merger faces another roadblock. 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
0: Much-needed day off for the crew after a Little League Sunday sports at 6:15.
5: Heads up, drivers, a 24-hour shutdown coming up this week, but it's not on the freeway.
6: Southbound Highway 100 will be closed for about 24 hours this week. Wisconsin DOT's Eric Hansen says drivers should plan for that shutdown starting Thursday morning.
7: Over on the 894 project from Lincoln Avenue to 84th Street, we do have an extended full closure.
6: The closure is between Layton Avenue and I-43, the Rock Freeway, but Hansen says people will still be able to get to where they need to go in the area since they'll maintain access to businesses and the Hales Corners Park and Ride. The closure runs from 5 a.m. Thursday to 5 a.m. Friday. Debbie Lozaga, WTMJ News.
0: The largest of a dozen states suing to stop the merger of Paramount and Warner Brothers has canceled today's scheduled settlement talks.
8: Valued at around $111 billion, the marriage of Paramount and Warner Brothers would create a media juggernaut, combining movie studios, streaming services, CBS News, and CNN. Last month, 12 states filed suit, arguing that the proposed merger violated antitrust laws. The Attorney General of lead plaintiff California was to meet today with Paramount officials to discuss a settlement, but has abruptly called it off, saying the company has acted in bad faith by leaking details of a meeting held Friday. Jim Ryan, ABC News.
5: Roads around the nation's capital became a racetrack Sunday for the first time.
9: A lot of horsepower roaring through the capital, including Pennsylvania Avenue, not far from the White House. Kyle Kirkwood wins the Freedom 250, a race so nice he hopes he'll do it twice.
10: I don't know if we're ever going to get another chance at this. I hope we do. This was awesome. But this was, what a dream come true.
9: AP journalist Michelle Price writing, for once, things were moving fast in the nation's capital. I'm Wayne Cabot, ABC News.
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2: Really not much going on right now. It's looking really good. We got full freeway speeds around the area. No incidents really to report. Everything is hunky-dory. I'm not going to use that again. I'm Debbie Lozaga with your WTMJ Time Saver Traffic.
3: From TMJ4, I'm meteorologist Brendan Johnson with your Storm Team forecast. A fall-like feel this morning, and it stays sunny and mild for our Monday afternoon. We'll look for high temperatures today to top out in the mid-70s. Staying mainly clear tonight as lows again dip into the mid and upper 50s, and then an increase in cloud cover on our Tuesday. A slight chance for late-day showers, perhaps even a few rumbles of thunder, though most of those stay north of Milwaukee. High temperatures return into the lower 80s.
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1: As new U.S. tariffs on Canada went into effect over the weekend, the Prime Minister of Canada vowing to match them.
6: We've got the reserves, we've got the resilience, we've got the plan, we've got the focus, we will respond.
1: More on that in a moment. First, U.S. Treasury Secretary Scott Bessent is set to hold a news conference this afternoon, vowing to announce the, quote, toughest sanctions in history on Iran. Bringing in ABC News State Department reporter Shannon Kingston this morning. Shannon, let's do that one first. What do you know about this economic D-Day and how the administration hopes it will affect the war?
7: That's right. There have been very few details, but the president has said that it's going to be an economic D-Day for Iran. Those are, you know, pretty big threats coming from the White House, but there hasn't been much specificity until now. So we're expecting that the Treasury Secretary will lay out exactly what the administration plans to do later this afternoon, at least the first steps. Now, this all comes as the president has pivoted away from military action and towards economic coercion when it comes to his strategy on Iran, trying to get the regime there to come to terms, at least come to the table with what he wants to see as he tries to reshape the Middle East. The question now is, how long can Iran hold out? We do know that Iranian currency has hit an all-time low, so definitely they are feeling the pain. But if there's one thing Iran is good at, it's withstanding economic sanctions from the West. They've been doing it for decades now.
1: Well, and the interesting part about that, Shannon Kingston is with us. She's the ABC News State Department reporter, is the effects on the Iranian people might well be different than the effects some of these things have on Iranian leadership. And they're the ones who are making the decisions.
7: That's right, absolutely. And even though there have been widespread protests in recent months about the economic conditions in the country, the regime has also proven that it can withstand that kind of disruption coming from within the country. So unless things change pretty drastically, it seems that this will be a prolonged series of back and forth between the U.S. and Iran, but not necessarily one that is moving on the president's timeline.
1: Let's go to the Canadian tariffs. Canada says it will match Washington's imposed 50% tariffs dollar for dollar, but the Prime Minister, Mark Carney, said they will take effect, as far as Canada is concerned, September 8th. Does that suggest there may still be room for negotiation?
7: That does suggest that there could be at least some time to head off some of the more intense consequences from this latest disruption, the shocking turn of events between the U.S. and Canada, historic allies. And remember, the president said that they were on the verge of reaching a trade deal multiple times last week, but everything fell apart in the 11th hour. And we do know that President Trump intends to go forward with putting a 50% tariff on some $20 billion worth of Canadian goods immediately. So this is a, you know, quick turnaround, at least from the U.S. side. But really, you know, when it comes down to it, the Canadian government and the Canadian people are quite upset with a lot of the president's policies and a lot of his rhetoric. So there's certainly an appetite from north of the border to try to give Washington a taste of its own medicine. So we'll have to see if negotiators can change the mood there.
8: Shannon, do we know how this would affect the everyday American?
7: Well, the concern

0: certainly, is that it'll raise prices for both Americans and Canadians. And if there's one thing that these two populations have in common, it's the concern about affordability. They have both seen prices rise dramatically over the course of the last couple of years. But something that has Republicans in the U.S. concerned is that our midterm elections, of course, are just right around the corner now. So they're worried that Americans who are feeling, you know, the pain in their pocketbook, that they're going to turn around and retaliate against Republicans when they go to the voting booth.
1: And Shannon Kingston, ABC News State Department reporter, live from Washington this morning. Thank you, Shannon.
0: Thank you.
1: As far as the timing on all this, we expect the Treasury Secretary's remarks about 1 o'clock our time this afternoon. We also had Defense Secretary Pete Hegseth making a stop in Wisconsin today. We'll keep you up to date on the timing of that and what he's doing up in Oshkosh through the program on Wisconsin's Morning News.
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4: The Brewers get a much-needed day off today after a whirlwind of a weekend that culminated in Williamsport. So the crew fall to the Braves 4-2 in the Little League Classic. The fans going nuts, especially for Jacob Mizorowski. Yeah, just him walking through these crowds. It's such a neat event, the way they did it and how they were kind of like together with these kids. Miz told WDTMJ's Dom Catrenio and others after the game how much he just appreciated the attention.
5: Yeah, it was definitely overwhelming, but, you know, it was fun. It was fun to be a little superhero for those guys, and yes, it was a blast.
4: Turned out to be a really good event. More than 2,000 seats, that's it. It's like 2,300 seats in that ballpark.
1: Yeah, it did not... Nothing in the outfield.
4: Right.
1: It just seemed odd, right?
4: Just quiet, kind of in a neat way. Most of them little leaguers on hand for the game. Yelich said it's funny how they knew him.
5: Well, the thing with that, they all play with you on like MLB the Show, you know? So like they know you from the video game. And then they see you on the bus and they're kind of making the connection of like, oh, I play with you on my video game every night. Here we are on the same bus.
4: Yeah, because they
1: rode
4: a real
1: guy.
4: Yeah. It was cool. So they had these Midwest yellow number 44 jerseys that they all wore when they got off the plane. 44 in honor of Hank Aaron. Of course, Aaron played for the Braves and the Brewers. The game itself, kind of boring. But during the game, it was neat. Carl Ravitz, so he's been calling games on ESPN forever. I've been a SportsCenter anchor, Baseball Tonight host, and all that for like 30-plus years. Anyway, ESPN let him go. And last night was his last game. We knew that going in, that was his last game. So they were talking to Garrett Mitchell, who was mic'd up on the field. He was playing center field. And as he was running off the field, Mitchell gave Ravitch a hat tip, which was pretty neat.
6: Good luck with the baby, Garrett. Thank you.
7: Thank you. Hey, Carl, I wanted to say one thing to you real quick. I appreciate all that you've done. I know this is your last broadcast. I appreciate everything that you've done for this game. I've been listening to you for a long time, and it's a pleasure to share this last one with you.
6: Thank you very much. It's been a pleasure to share it with you, too. I appreciate it.
4: That's pretty cool. That's a classy move right
1: classy.
4: There. Mitchell, by the way, left the game because he was hit in the arm by a pitch. He said afterward that he thinks he's okay. X-rays were negative, so we'll see what happens there.
1: Packers have two practices open to fans left this training camp. One of them is today. Packers, of course, coming off an impressive performance in Denver Friday.
8: Love to throw, looking left, waiting for a man coming across the middle. It's the running back, Marshawn Lloyd, into the end zone for the touchdown. 11 yards from Jordan Love, and that's an impressive game-opening drive for the Green Bay Packers.
1: He's wide open.

0: But on that, Packers.com on the call, running back Marshawn Lloyd staying healthy after missing essentially his first two seasons due to various injuries. Out there with the number one offense, and quarterback Jordan Love is loving that for Lloyd and for the team.
1: Man, that was great. You know, I think really the whole drive we had, he had some really good runs. Be able to cap it off with that touchdown catch was great.
0: It was great. Packers beat the Broncos 33-13 Friday. Open practice today, and then a joint practice with the Arizona Cardinals, also open to fans. That'll be Wednesday morning ahead of Friday night's final preseason game at Lambeau Field.

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0: All right. We've got an accident on the off-ramp to Main Street from northbound 41. That ramp right now is closed because of this crash, so heads up with that. Another broken down vehicle northbound 894 right at the ramp from Greenfield Avenue. So that's just heading into the Zoo interchange. Can be a little complicated as you're driving through. Keep your head about you. Westbound on 94 is tightening up just a bit coming out of the stadium interchange to Mitchell Boulevard. I'm Debbie Lozaga with your WTMJ Time Saver Traffic.
1: 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See how they're renovating homes and redeeming an industry. Cooler today, sunshine, high of just 75 degrees. Mostly clear, windows open tonight with a low of 58. For Tuesday, partly cloudy, slight chance of rain in the afternoon or evening hours and a high of 80 degrees. Milwaukee's at 57.
2: Yes. What do you do? You're a boat owner. You don't have a slip or a buoy or a dock on any specific lake, but you have a boat and you bring it from place to place and then you store it in the winter, right? So you bring it to this lake this weekend, you go to another, and then you just park it there on the driveway. And then all of a sudden you get slapped with a ticket saying, hey, you can't keep your boat on your driveway. That's going to be a $700 fine.
1: $700.
2: What do you do? Well, that's what's happening to a guy in Pleasant Prairie.
3: That's very frustrating.
2: Yeah, I can imagine it is. So TMJ4 News has this story, and there's an update to it now today. So his name is Carl Krenke, and he's got a fairly big boat. He's got like one of those wakeboard boats, and they're big. It's tall. And he headed on his driveway, and the village came calling saying, hey, you're breaking an ordinance by having that parked on your driveway. So he got really frustrated about it, saying, like, man, come on, now I've got to pay a fine because of that?
3: There's a lot of people in our community that have boats and trailers and RVs and whatnot, and, you know, it's not fair to people of Pleasant Prairie that we can't have our own belongings parked in our own driveway.
2: But that's the ordinance. The ordinance says for the village in Pleasant Prairie that you cannot keep a boat on your driveway, on a trailer or otherwise, or any other recreational vehicle, that type of thing. There's very specific codes that have to be in place, and one of them is you can't do that. So he's fighting back. He's taking a trip to City Hall.
4: Happening today.
2: So the village board in their agenda for tonight has this on it. Now, I don't think they're going to make a decision tonight, Vince. It's not. It says here, consider approval of resolution to initiate a zoning ordinance amendment related to the parking and storage of recreational vehicles. So they're going to at least hear the file.
1: And yeah, what that says to me is we may or may not decide to consider this further.
2: Yeah, or have a petition or go through the process.
1: If there's an action taken today, it would be, okay, yes, let's move forward and reconsider this. I suppose they could just put an end to it and say, thanks for being here. We're going to keep it as it is.
2: Have a nice day.
1: The only way you have a definitive outcome tonight would be if they just decide, we're not going to reopen this whole thing, but they'll consider the reopening. And does that sound right
2: yes,
1: with the
2: correct,
1: wording that you
2: correct.
1: See there?
2: The push that he's trying to make here is he's pushing for like, hey, can we have from like April to November or something like that, like for a portion of the year to be available where you can at least park a boat or some kind of recreational vehicle on your driveway?
1: Another thing to consider would be, can you do it for any number of days?
2: Sure. For maybe a week or 2 weeks or something.
1: 3 to 4 consecutive days or 5 or pick the number that you want. But if the boat sits there for 3 weeks, that's an issue. But if it's there overnight or for a couple of days, that might be okay. That's something also to consider.
2: It is something to, we got a lot of lakes here and there's only so much access to these lakes, and I completely can empathize with a guy who spent a lot of money on a boat. Those boats ain't cheap. No boats are really cheap, but especially a boat this size. And then you get a fine when you realize you're not allowed to keep it on your driveway. Again, but I could also understand if there's a neighbor who's tired of looking at the boat. I mean, I promise you this,
1: he's not the first guy in Pleasant Prairie to park a boat on a driveway. So check with your neighbors, bro. Somebody called.
2: Yeah, but
1: somebody called.
4: before you buy anything, it's always worth, you know, just checking. Make sure before you

0: Install that fence. Check the ordinances. Just saying.
1: News about your money this morning. WTMJ Annex Wealth Management market update. The Dow Jones Industrial finished the week at 53,277. That was up about 1% in trading on Friday. The NASDAQ at 26,180 was up 113 points. And the S&P 500 up about 0.5% to 76.74. 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

0: I'm Vince Petrano with the WTMJ Home Improvement Showcase, sponsored by Pella Windows and Doors of Wisconsin. Here with Josh Klimas, this week's sponsor, Ridgetop Exteriors. Great to see you again, Josh.
1: Thanks for having me, Vince. Great to be here.
0: So we've had some pretty crazy weather, particularly spring and even recently here in summer. A lot of contractors out there knocking on doors looking for business. What are you seeing?
1: Yeah, there really has been a lot of business going on from all the storm damage. We had a lot of hail. We had a lot of wind damage. And what you brought up is exactly what happens. Contractors from all over the country are going to come to the area to knock on doors and see what business they can stir up. But we're happy to have been a local company, been around since 2002 to service all of southeastern Wisconsin.
0: So let's talk about that a little bit more. Now is the time to set an appointment, right, to get things done for the fall?
1: Yes, exactly. This is one of our busiest times of the year. The kids are going back to school.
0: Yeah.
1: And this is when a lot of people who know they need new roofing, need new siding, need new windows, they wait for right now because they want to get it done before winter. If that's the case, now's the time to set an appointment so we can start talking about the project.
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2: ABC News, I'm Mike Dabosky. New sanctions on Iran due to be unveiled by Treasury Secretary Scott Bessent this afternoon in what President Trump is calling an economic D-Day. Canada and the United States squaring off in a new trade fight. Canada's prime minister promising a dollar-for-dollar response to those 50% tariffs ordered by President Trump. More from ABC's Elizabeth Schulze in Washington.
3: We know that prices, inflation, the economy are a top, if not the top, concern for so many voters. A lot of the states that have the biggest trade with Canada, think Michigan, Wisconsin, those are critical states in the midterm election. And those are very well places where you could see now consumers paying higher prices for some of these goods.
2: Tens of thousands of people forced from their homes by the Hawk Fire around Reno, Nevada, and thousands more could be ordered to get out soon. The fire growing to over 15,000 acres. This is ABC News.
4: Looking like a pretty good ride so far this morning. We do have one issue. It is the off-ramp from northbound 41 to eastbound Main Street in Menominee Falls. That ramp is closed right now because of a crash. Westbound 94 tightening up right through the stadium interchange to Mitchell Boulevard. Other than that, we're moving along quite well. I'm Debbie Lazago with your WTMJ Time Saver Traffic.
0: Your storm team forecast, a high of just 75 degrees today under sunny skies, mostly clear and a low of 58 tonight. Milwaukee at 57 right now. And from the WTMJ Breaking News Center, a man under arrest in Sheboygan. Authorities say he fled a traffic stop and injured another driver.
5: North 14th Street and Superior Avenue. Referencing a vehicle accident, officers are on scene.
0: Police dispatch there on broadcastify as police trying to stop a vehicle for excessive engine noise Sunday night. According to authorities, the 19-year-old driver sped off, led police on a chase. Officers actually cut the chase off when the guy began driving even more dangerously. Then, according to police, he ran a red light, hit another car. 73-year-old man in the other car had minor injuries. The 19-year-old in custody with charges pending.
6: An apartment fire leaves 50 people without a place to live on Milwaukee's north side. This happened Sunday near 26th and Capitol. After the fire was under control, the Red Cross called in to help. No one was hurt.
0: A Milwaukee-based ATM network is becoming its own company now. 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Milwaukee Business Journal editor-in-chief Tim Gibbons here on WTMJ.
7: Interesting was the question that we asked them, basically, of why would you see the ATM business as a good business these days, where, you know, tap to pay on your phone and debit cards and credit cards, and apparently cash is still seen as very much a part, particularly of the retail economy. And they have data that says that these machines are still being used and they see their business actually growing.
0: Fiserv still owns 49% of MoneyPass.
6: As Wisconsin college students head back to campus, some could soon have a faster path to a bachelor's degree.
8: Reduced credit three-year degrees are gaining popularity nationwide, and Wisconsin is part of the trend. Mount Mary University in Milwaukee offers three-year programs requiring about 95 credits, while UW Green Bay has launched a 100-credit option in computer science. The UW Board of Regents also opened the door for other state universities to develop similar programs. Supporters say students could save a year of tuition and enter the workforce sooner, though critics worry what students may lose by cutting a year of coursework. Classes across the UW system start next week. Neil Doyle, WTMJ News.
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1: I'm Jim Croft. I'm not a politician. I'm a husband, dad, numbers guy, and a small businessman. I'm a regular guy with two jobs, and neither one is funded by taxpayers. I met my wife Marina while I was studying abroad in Mexico. One dance, and that was it. We came back here to Milwaukee and opened our dance studio. I'm running for state senate because between groceries, housing, and healthcare, two jobs barely fills the fridge for working families these days. 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I'm Jim Croft, and I have a message for the Madison politicians that got us into this mess. No quieren bailar conmigo. You don't want to dance with me. Paid for by Jim Croft for Wisconsin.
2: 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And a year later in August of 94, we sold a lot of furniture that month. I'm like, wow, we make money at that level.
3: Ben and Arvid Huth, brothers and owners of Penny Mustard Furnishings.
2: Of course, we didn't have any employees yet. And so it was easy for us to make money at that level. And that is where it clicked to me that this is going to work. We can afford to hire an employee and it's going to work. We can take it to the next level, which at that point was hiring one guy.
4: You said it was easy to make things work when it was just us two. Only from a profit and loss standpoint.
2: Yes, yes.
4: But from a work standpoint, it was 7 days a week. We were doing deliveries on Sunday mornings sometimes. We were...
2: We didn't have any expenses.
4: Yeah. But we didn't have a life either.
2: No.
4: We had no life other than work, work, work.
3: See more at pennymustard.com.
4: But we were okay with that. That's the decision we made. You know, that's the path we went down. We were okay with that.
5: Outdoor Living Unlimited, WDTMJ News Time, 6:36.
0: This brewer really embracing his Little League stardom. Sports coming up at 6:45.
5: There is no excuse. There is no excuse for these delays. The words of the Indiana governor following the outages that many folks in Indiana are still dealing with.
0: Still. There's still out of power.
5: It's nearly 2 weeks now and still without power in some areas of Northwest Indiana.
6: Get up every day and your neighborhood looks like a disaster area, and it seems like we're being ignored.
7: You can't cook. You lost all your food. You're cleaning out your refrigerator so the house doesn't smell like sour food.
5: Now, the utility companies there say they expect to have power restored by tomorrow. I don't know if you should put a date down on this.
0: Because then you're expecting it tomorrow.
5: At the height of it, it was like 345,000 customers.
0: Which,
5: so they have.
0: If you want to grant the utilities something, this was historic flooding.
5: Correct.
0: There's no place to go, and major infrastructure was destroyed. Mm-hmm. This isn't a line down.
5: Yeah, and there's trees down everywhere. Okay. Gary, Indiana was dealing with that too, so there's a lot of that going on. They have brought it back to some folks.
8: They could have done a better job, been more prepped for something like this.
5: That is Eli Valdez. He's in Portage, Indiana. He says they are good. The lights have come back on over the weekend.
9: We had to clap because it was very emotional. 13 days.
5: We had to clap. That was his wife, Amelia. So, yay. Yay, finally. Look at that. But, I mean, you can't, nothing. You know how bad it is when it's one day or even overnight, how bad that can get. You wake up and it's still without power. Imagine 13 days and counting for some folks.
0: How do you even go to work? Like, how do you do the other things if you have to manage all of that? I mean, maybe, and some of this was so widespread. If it was like your water's out or whatever, all right, do I go to Planet Fitness to take my shower
5: or
0: wherever you work out or do your thing? Sure, there are ways around that, but for 2 weeks.
5: And that's a good, there have been some shelters set up for folks. The communities haven't been completely turned, been ignored. But there's obviously the governor now saying, hey, let's go. Like, this is getting way too long.
0: 6:38 on Wisconsin's Morning News.
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5: Yeah, it's looking pretty good right now, Vince. We just have that one issue in Menominee Falls. The off-ramp from northbound 41 to eastbound Main Street is blocked right now because of a crash. Got some delays westbound 94, pretty typical, right through the stadium from 35th Street to Holly. Eastbound's backing up from about 84th Street all the way past 68th, so that's something to keep in mind. Not quite in the stadium interchange just yet. I'm Debbie Lazaga with your WTMJ Time Saver Traffic.
6: From TMJ4, I'm meteorologist Brendan Johnson with your Storm Team forecast. A fall-like feel this morning, and it stays sunny and mild for our Monday afternoon. We'll look for high temperatures today to top out in the mid-70s. Staying mainly clear tonight as lows again dip into the mid and upper 50s, and then an increase in cloud cover on our Tuesday, a slight chance for late day showers, perhaps even a few rumbles of thunder, though most of those stay north of Milwaukee. High temperatures return into the lower 80s.
4: Milwaukee's at 57. .642 on this Monday morning. We should find out relatively soon how seriously we want to take the increasing willingness of drivers to settle road rage incidents with gunfire. We had another one this weekend. Saturday morning, according to Milwaukee Police, 42nd and Capitol. Middle of the morning, 10 o'clock in the morning, 2 cars with people shooting at each other while driving. In one of the vehicles was a 1-year-old child who was injured as a result. Not a lot of additional detail from MPD, but police did tell us during the incident, gunfire was exchanged. Both subjects sustained non-life-threatening injuries and were treated at local hospitals. In addition, a 1-year-old passenger of one of the vehicles also sustained non-life-threatening injuries and was conveyed to a local hospital for treatment. It's not clear from police how that 1-year-old was hurt. Was it the result of some accident caused by the gun battle? Was it flying debris due to the gunshots? Or was the child actually hit by a bullet? That was not defined in the release and follow-up from MPD. Again, as detailed, the child is going to survive. And both drivers are in custody. But this is another one. Week ago in Milwaukee, an 18-year-old shot and killed a woman following a road rage incident that was on the south side. We had the freeway shut down about a week ago.
7: That's right.
4: After a rolling gun battle between two vehicles on I-94. I do not have, for the Milwaukee County Sheriff's Office, an update as to whether anyone was arrested in that case. I could go on. I mean, there have been any number of these.
7: For years. Yes. Really?
4: So I'll say, I say we find out how seriously we want to take this. What charges will the Milwaukee County District Attorney's Office choose to drop on the two suspects who were arrested, in particular in this 42nd and Capitol incident? And what sentence would a judge ultimately impose if there's a conviction? Better not be probation. I mean, if you are willing to, and in this case, even with a child in the car, try to resolve a traffic dispute by shooting out of your car at another car, how many people are you endangering at that moment? Not just the people in your vehicle or the other, but wherever those gunshots could end up, whatever else is happening in traffic around you as you have a rolling gun battle. And I would suggest those are not only people that shouldn't be on the road, but probably shouldn't be out.
7: Right.
4: So in this case, the police have them, and it will be up to the judicial system to make sure they're not back out there this week to create more mayhem. 644 on Wisconsin's Morning News.
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11: The Brewers get to sleep in today. Take the day off following a busy weekend. Flying to New York after the game Saturday, then to Williamsport for the Little League Classic Sunday night, looking to sweep the Braves.
12: 2-2 and coming back, Lee sets and throws. Line down the right field line, a fair ball. Extra bases for Lara. Yelich scores with ease. Lara is around second base. He is heading for third. He is there standing with a triple. It's a 3-2 game as Luis Lara delivers.
11: That was late in the game. You thought maybe, okay, a guy on third. Nope, would not happen. The Brewers would fall 4-2. So they end up tying with the Braves. They had the same record. So ultimately, any tiebreaker, if we get to tiebreakers come October, it would be on divisional record. So that's what we're at now, is divisional record. So because there's a tie in there face-to-face.
4: Right, so that would be for home field.
11: Yes, right, correct.
4: If you
11: correct.
4: Have the series.
11: As for the Little League Classic, the Miz, man, that they love Jacob Mizorowski.
13: Pretty rare pack. I feel bad opening it. Ready? Here we go.
11: Yeah. That's Miz opening a pack of Pokemon cards with a bunch of Little Pikachu. Leaguers during a game.
13: That's a good one. Everyone knows Pikachu. Pokeball.
11: Yeah, they all loved him. He said it was really neat to know that he's making a difference in the kids.
13: It's unreal. It's weird. It's definitely a shell shock moment of like kind of feeling like, you know, in a way I made it. Like, you know, I'm back to where, like, as a kid, that's what I looked up to. You want to be that guy, but... you know, it's cool.
11: Some great video Dom Catronio has following Miz as he was leaving like a clubhouse and going to a different area, and just the number of kids just screaming his name.
4: Miz!
11: Dom joins us for Brewers 360 at 8:45. As for the crew, they're off today in New York. They take on a series with the Mets starting tomorrow.
4: Packers will bring in the Arizona Cardinals for joint practice this week. And as we discussed, the Mile High air in Denver Friday night allowed new guy kicker Trey Smack to catch another bomb.
14: Snap and the kick on the way. Wow, Trey Smack is money.
4: Packers.com on the call. Smack 4-for-4 in field goals on the night, including that long from 59 yards.
11: That's exactly what you wanted. What you said so last week. Got to hit a long one.
4: Roll him out there for whatever.
11: Might as well.
4: And if he misses, you're like, well, it's 59 yards. If he hits, and it would have been good for 60 plus.
11: Hey.
4: You can feel the team also rallying around this guy. We talked about that a bit last week. So here's Smack. He's giving his post-game interviews, right? Talking to reporters, and listen to the background here.
15: You the man, Smack.
16: Thanks, guys.
15: You got Smack.
16: Yeah, in warm-ups.
4: Hey, Smack.
11: Thanks, guys. So
4: Smack, now perfect in the Packers' 2 preseason games.
16: I feel good. I mean, yeah, I don't want to get too high on it because I know I'm going to stay locked in this business, and you can't get complacent with yourself. So Just trying to, improve every week.
11: So are we done? Are we done talking about smash?

0: Oh, man, you still got week one and all this other stuff. Can you do it when it really counts? And this week, you'll be kicking inside Lambeau Field. Packers take on the Cardinals in that final preseason game Friday night.
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4: All right, well, we've got eastbound 94 definitely filling in from 92nd Street all the way past Holly Road. A little bit more coming out of the stadium interchange. Westbound is tightening up from 35th Street to Holly Road. Northbound 41, you got a little bit of a backup north of Capitol Drive up past Hampton. And then on the bypass heading westbound, slowing down from about 27th Street all the way to about 51st. Also, remember, we do still have that ramp from northbound 41 to eastbound Main Street, Menominee Falls. That is closed right now because of a crash. I'm Debbie Lazaga with your WTMJ Time Saver Traffic.
3: Your storm team forecast, sunshine and a high of 75 degrees today. Mostly clear skies, low 58 tonight. For Tuesday, partly cloudy. Slight chance in the afternoon of maybe some rain and a high of 80. For Wednesday, chance of showers and storms and a high of 83. Milwaukee's at 57.
5: Big weekend for a lot of families with college-age kids. Either this past weekend, maybe even the weekend before. Iowa started a couple of weeks ago, or at least brought in the freshmen. College is starting up, so at our house, we lost a kid. And that's us in the dorm room there.
3: I know that sound. Hustling stuff upstairs.
5: Oh, yeah.
3: Where would you like this?
6: Our bathroom's not too bad.
5: That's my kid there. He's happy with the bathroom. So we're there for about like 10 minutes, and I'm like,
7: all right, so we're good. We can go now. All set.
6: Gotta get the futon.
5: Oh, no, you can do the futon on your own. We can just go home.
3: And how did that conversation end?
5: It did not go over
3: It did
5: well.
3: Not go
5: well. Although I was pretty proud of us. We were there only an hour. So so what they do at Whitewater, they do this at a lot of different places. They do drop-off. Yep. So like there's move-in day, and then there's like drop-off day, and there's all these different days. So like this is where you come in at this time, you drop off all the stuff, you can spend some time in there, but you're not
3: much,
5: moving
3: right?
5: in.
3: They're trying to hustle you
5: right,
3: in.
5: Yeah. So then they also, and then he moved in the next day. So like that's kind of strange, but this is kind of how it worked
3: out.
5: And
3: we get that Max is at Marquette, there's big drop-off day,
5: right.
3: But then you're out, and then your move-in day is a different day.
5: But I could tell there's other people in the hallway there. There's a lot more work being done in some of the other dorms and a lot of like suggestions and some parents taking some control, and it got me thinking of that Today Show story.
8: Guys, come to your room.
9: From drab to fab. College move-in day is turning into a social media event across the country.
5: Yeah, so I'm sure social media has everything to do with this. NBC Today Show did this big thing on how much attention is now being put into dorm rooms.
9: From custom neon signs and monogrammed everything to floor-to-ceiling coordinated decor and even popcorn machines in place of microwaves.
5: Like, just over the top. Like, these aren't even dorm rooms anymore. The National Retail Federation says $14 billion will be spent on dorm and apartment furnishings this school year.
4: Fun.
5: Oh.
4: When I think of how drab my dorm room was, and we thought it was really cool to put carpeting down.
5: Yeah, yes.
3: That was a big deal.
4: I know.
3: So she used the word fun, Eric. That sounds like a woman who isn't engaged in this with her children.
4: And won't be because she has no children.
3: Not fun.
5: It's hard for us.
4: I'm a planner, man. I'm an idea person.
5: It's hard for us to understand it, Debbie. As fathers, maybe that's part of it, but struggle to understand the need to assist my kid in putting his room together.
4: Again, I'm an idea person. I'm not an execution person. So that's on you.
3: We had the one that was most outrageous, and I got my daughter going to lacrosse, and she's going to be in an apartment. So you need things, right? You
5: oh,
3: need
5: sure.
3: a bed.
5: Yes.
3: Okay, that's not there. Yep. So whatever. But we're painting the bed. My wife's the other day. I'm like, what are you up to? She's like, well, it's wrought iron, but she didn't want black. She wanted whatever. I'm like, okay.
5: Not my problem.
4: Break out the Rust-Oleum.
3: How about you have a bed? That was our standard. My couch was somebody's old outside couch.
5: Yeah. Yes.
3: Some other house on campus was getting rid of it. They're like, you guys want this? Yeah, we'll take that. Those were our furnishings.
5: Yeah.
3: What are we doing?
5: I believe just from everything you see online now, it's that it's a lot of it's social media driven.
3: Yes.
5: There is a little bit of that. It's got to be as

0: is neat and is cool and is fun. And that's the best way to make it look Instagram worthy, right?
1: And some of this is coming from parents, right, who are doing for their kids. Or
0: I don't know what you mean. That can't be. It's never the parents.
1: But the thing that's fascinating to me is, I've said this before, the most important thing my parents did for me when I went to college was leave.
0: Right.
1: I couldn't wait to do this on my own, in my way, whatever.
0: But even if you didn't want to do it on your own, forcing you to do it on your own.
1: Yes. But this generation seems to want us around a little bit more. I don't know why.
0: The best advice I could give is, I found this on social media.
2: Dorm rooms should look like shit. They should look like absolute shit.
0: So this is a mom posting.
2: I keep seeing these videos of these striped curtains and like matching bedspreads. Your dorm room should be like some old sheets from your linen closet and like a comforter from Bed Bath & Beyond.
0: I agree with that.
3: It's character building.
0: Yes.
1: I don't know. It should be a step up from a prison cell.
0: Yeah, it's just one step
1: just
0: up.
1: Just one step up.
0: I mean, right, just a little bit.
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2: Here are the wealthiest zip codes in Metro Milwaukee based on median income and home values. It's an area that covers Elm Grove and parts of Brookfield. The wealthiest zip code in Milwaukee County, the North Shore suburbs. Real estate developer and bank executive Jeff Musa proposes an $8 million townhome project in Oak Creek. The site on Putes Road would consist of 26 units with duplexes and triplexes. A private equity company that acquires an ATM network business from Fiserv seeks an office in downtown Milwaukee. A Money Pass Group executive says the company needs 4,000 square feet of Class A space. I'm Rich Kirchen with MilwaukeeBusinessJournal.com on 620 WTMJ.
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9: 7 o'clock, I'm Vince Vitrano on Wisconsin's Morning News. Monday, August 24th, our top story. A teenager accused of hitting a Milwaukee police officer with a car due to head to trial.
10: I'm Eric Bilstead. Tragedy on the high school football field.
11: I'm Debbie Lozaga. We've got delays heading through the stadium interchange on westbound 94 from about 35th Street to Holly Road. Eastbound from about 92nd Street all the way to Holly Road's got to back up there. Northbound 41 backing up from Capitol Drive up to Hampton. And just as a reminder, we do still have that ramp closed. Northbound 41 to eastbound Main Street, Menominee Falls. That's all because of a crash. I'm Debbie Lozaga with your WTMJ Time Saver Traffic.
9: Sunshine and a high of 75 degrees today. Skies mostly clear overnight, low down to 58. Milwaukee is at 57. And from the WTMJ Breaking News Center, a teenager accused of hitting a police officer with his car while fleeing Water Street, now bound for trial. Hunter Meyer of Rothschild faces 9 felony charges, including recklessly endangering safety and hit and run causing injury. Charges stem from a 4th of July weekend incident when police said they heard gunshots coming from a parking lot where Meyer was accused of driving around in circles. Prosecutors said Meyer then ignored commands to get out of the car and struck an officer as he fled the scene and later crashed into another car. He is set to be arraigned next month.
10: A high school football player in western Wisconsin is dead after suffering an injury during a game last week.
12: Adam Massman was entering his senior year at Alma Center Lincoln High School. The district says Massman was injured during the game against Turtle Lake, received medical

0: treatment from EMTs at the scene and was taken to a hospital. The district learned of his death Saturday afternoon. School officials say Massman was active in sports, clubs, and other activities and had strong connections throughout the school community. Counselors have been made available to students and families following his death. Nizer Spencer, WTMJ News.
1: Pentagon's, quote, Arsenal of Freedom tour is making a stop in Northeast Wisconsin today.
2: Defense Secretary Pete Hegseth is set to deliver remarks to workers and leaders at Oshkosh Corporation as part of a national tour focused on U.S. defense manufacturing. The U.S. Department of War says the tour is a call to, quote, champion a new approach to defense acquisition by cutting bureaucratic red tape, empowering program leaders, and providing long-term contracts. Oshkosh Corporation's defense business manufactures tactical vehicles and has several contracts with the U.S. military, including a $1.5 billion Army contract. Jessica Gatso, WTMJ News.
3: The White House calls today an economic D-Day for Iran.
4: Treasury Secretary Scott Bessent plans to outline a new sanctions package later today. And in an op-ed, Bessent described it as the single greatest financial offensive ever marshaled against an adversary. And it's expected to target Iran's trade partners. In return, Iranian leaders say they'll stop oil exports in the Persian Gulf and also threatened more military action. Right now, Iran's currency is at a record low.
3: News Nation's Marky Martin there. The U.S. also says it'll penalize any foreign country, business, or bank that acts as an economic lifeline to Iran.
1: The trade war between the U.S. and Canada escalating after negotiations collapsed in the final hour. ABC's Rachel Scott.
5: President Trump has now imposed a 50% tariff on $20 billion of Canadian goods. Ontario Premier Doug Ford says President Trump cannot be trusted.
6: President Trump is the type of person that would steal your lunch money the first day. He'd steal the toque off your head the second day, and the third day he'd steal your running shoes.
1: Starting September 8th, Canada says it will impose a 50% tariff on U.S. goods.
3: More than 40,000 people in Reno, Nevada have been forced to leave their homes due to a fast-moving wildfire. So far this year, more than 100 large fires have burned across the U.S. during wildfire season, exceeding the 10-year average.
1: Coming up, drivers on this very busy stretch will need a detour later this week. Outdoor Living Unlimited, WTMJ News Time, 7:05. 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
3: Well-deserved day off for the crew after a Little League Sunday, sports at 7:15.
2: Driver is going to have to find another way through the southwest side later this week here in southeast Wisconsin, but it's not the freeway.
4: Southbound Highway 100 will be closed for about 24 hours this week. Wisconsin DOT's Eric Hansen says drivers should plan for that shutdown starting Thursday morning.
5: Over on the 894 project from Lincoln Avenue to 84th Street, we do have an extended full closure.
4: The closure is between Layton Avenue and I-43, the Rock Freeway. But Hansen says people will still be able to get to where they need to go in the area since they'll maintain access to businesses and the Hales Corners Park and Ride. The closure runs from 5 a.m. Thursday to 5 a.m. Friday. Debbie Lozaga, WTMJ News.
3: Wisconsin Department of Natural Resources is increasing reimbursement rates for deer donation processors. Now, the deer donation program supplies food pantries across the state with ground venison. Meat processors will now be reimbursed $125 per deer if they accept donations from hunters. DNR hopes the $25 increase will encourage more processors to join the program.
2: It's happened again. An investigation is underway into a six-figure break-in at the home of Dallas Cowboys star CeeDee Lamb. ABC Sophie Flay says it's just the latest in a string of break-ins targeting pro athletes.
6: Just last month, an intruder entered the Pennsylvania home of Eagle star Saquon Barkley while he and his family were asleep. Those suspects still at large. Lamb and Barkley join a growing list of athletes, including Patrick Mahomes, Travis Kelce, Joe Burrow, and NBA star Luka Doncic, whose homes have been targeted in the past 2 years.
2: Lamb and the Cowboys were in California last week when that burglary took place.
3: Outdoor Living Unlimited, WTMJ News Time, 7:09.
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4: Things getting a bit heavier. Eastbound 94 right now from 92nd Street is going to be riding the brakes all the way to Holly Road. Then a little bit more coming out of the stadium interchange to 35th Street. On the westbound side, we do have delays from about 35th past Mitchell Boulevard. Northbound on 41 slowing from Capitol Drive to just north of Hampton. That earlier accident at Main Street, Menominee Falls, that's been cleared out of the way. So that's some good news for you. We also have a broken down vehicle on northbound Howell right near the airport. The two left lanes are blocked because of a broken down vehicle. Now, this is just north of basically it's just about at Edgerton. Let's put it that way. So keep that in mind if you're going to be heading to the airport today. I'm Debbie Lozaga with your WTMJ Time Saver Traffic.
10: From TMJ4, I'm meteorologist Brendan Johnson with your Storm Team forecast. A fall-like feel this morning, and it stays sunny and mild for our Monday afternoon. We'll look for high temperatures today to top out in the mid-70s. Staying mainly clear tonight as lows again dip into the

0: mid and upper 50s, and then an increase in cloud cover on our Tuesday, a slight chance for late day showers, perhaps even a few rumbles of thunder, though most of those stay north of Milwaukee. High temperatures return into the lower 80s.
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1: Secretary of Defense, or if you prefer, Secretary of War, Pete Hegseth will be in Oshkosh today. The Defense Department calls it the Arsenal of Freedom Tour. Secretary Hegseth has two stops on said tour today, beginning first with a visit to U.S. Strategic Command Headquarters in Omaha, followed by his visit to Oshkosh Corporation. According to a release from the department, the tour's message will emphasize that our national security and peace of the world move at the speed of our defense industrial base and rely on the hard work of our American workforce. The tour will highlight the urgent need to rebuild our defense industrial base to ensure that we continue President Trump and Secretary Hegseth's peace through strength agenda. The Oshkosh Northwestern, that's the Gannett newspaper there, sourced information they're reporting as the secretary flying into Whitman Regional Airport. You would assume as much, to be greeted by a brief rally before making his way to the plant to speak with factory workers and see Oshkosh Defense's production capabilities. Northwestern also reporting Oshkosh Defense, which is a division of Oshkosh Corporation. So Oshkosh Corp has a bunch of different brands under it.
3: Okay.
1: Defense is one of those, and is said to have more than $1.5 billion right now in contracts with the Army, Navy, and Marines for military hardware. So it's big-time defense contractor, and has long been.
3: Mm-hmm. Yep, that's not new.
1: I don't have exact timing on the visit, but given the first stop is in Omaha this morning, I would surmise it's late morning at earliest, perhaps early afternoon.
3: I wonder how many high-profile visits they get. They probably have gotten a couple of big names roll through there before from
1: sure.
3: The Pentagon.
1: Given the amount of money right, that is spent, and the workforce here in Wisconsin that's producing all of that, so it sounds like a factory tour is in line, and then some remarks to the workers.
3: Hard hat, a couple of points. Ah, look at that over here.
1: The cameras, look at this. So this over here is where, just point over here.
3: Yeah.
1: Right. So there will be all of that. I'm not sure what sort of access media will have. You would imagine exactly that shot that they're looking for will be desired. So you'll probably have the cameras up there today. So Secretary Pete Hegseth due in Wisconsin today. 7:14

0: 14 on Wisconsin's Morning News.
1: I'm Jim Croft. I'm not a politician. I'm a husband, dad, numbers guy, and a small businessman. I'm a regular guy with two jobs, and neither one is funded by taxpayers.
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5: The Brewers get a day off today in the Big Apple after a whirlwind of a weekend. The crew falling to the Braves 4-2 in the Little League Classic, so they win the series but lose the final game. No sweep. The kids going nuts for the Brewers, especially Jacob Mizorowski. So that is a sound from Miz walking through, like, from one station to another or one building to another on the grounds there at the Little League World Series. Those kids going nuts for him. He told WTMJ's Dom Catronio how much he just appreciated all the attention that he was getting.
6: Yeah, it was definitely overwhelming, but, you know, it was fun. It was fun to be, a little superhero for those guys, and it was a blast.
5: It really was neat to see how that all went down. So the Brewers show up early Saturday or Sunday morning. They're all wearing Midwest number 44 jerseys in honor of Hank Aaron. So then they come out. Then they, like, rode buses to get where they were going with the kids, like, so there's 12-year-olds on the bus with them, and Yelich was talking about how that it's the video games that really make the kids know who they are.
7: Well, the thing with that, they all play with you on, like, MLB The Show, you know? So, like, they know you from the video game, and then they see you on the bus, and they're kind of making the connection of, like, oh, I play with you on my video game every night, and here we are on the same bus.
5: That's kind of cool. As far as the digs, pretty neat. There's only like 2,300 seats in that place. So like a really small venue to see a baseball game. Game itself kind of boring. But during the game, I thought this was interesting. Carl Ravitch, who's been calling games for ESPN TV. He's been SportsCenter anchor, a Baseball Tonight host. He's done the games. He's been doing that for like 30 plus years. Well, he just got fired. ESPN announced they were letting him go. So last night was his last game. We knew that going in that last night was the last game. So he was there, and he was talking to Garrett Mitchell, who is mic'd up playing center field. So during the game, they're interviewing and all that. And as Mitchell is running off the field at the end of the inning, he gave a hat tip to the broadcaster.
8: Good luck with the baby, Garrett. Thank you.
9: Thank you. Hey, Carl, I wanted to say one thing to you real quick. I appreciate all that you've done. I know this is your last broadcast. I appreciate everything that you've done for this game. I've been listening to you for a long time, and it's a pleasure to share this last one with you.
8: Thank you very much. It's been a pleasure to share with you, too. I appreciate it.
5: That's pretty neat. I mean, you got to think, all those big leaguers, they absolutely love baseball. Been watching it all their lives.
0: I was going to say, that's a guy who's watched a lot of baseball.
5: So they're probably excited to see. Hey, there's Carl Ravitch. You know, they like know the guy. Mitchell just all class, which is pretty neat. By the way, he did leave the game early, got hit in the arm, and said afterwards that he thinks he's fine. X-rays were negative, but we'll see if that causes any issues. Off day today, then they're back at it tomorrow night against the hapless Mets.
0: Packers have two practices open to fans left during this training camp. Now, one of them is today. Pack, of course, coming off an impressive performance in Denver on Friday.
10: Love to throw, looking left, waiting for a man coming across the middle. It's the running back, Marshawn Lloyd, into the end zone for the touchdown. 11 yards from Jordan Love, and that's an impressive game-opening drive for the Green Bay Packers.
0: And Packers.com on that call. Running back Marshawn Lloyd staying healthy after missing essentially his first two seasons due to a bunch of different injuries. Out there with the number one offense, quarterback Jordan Love, loving that for Lloyd and for the team.
11: Man, that was great. You know, I think really the whole drive we had, he had some really good runs. Be able to cap it off with that touchdown catch was great.
0: So Packers beat the Broncos 33-13 Friday. Open practice today, then joint

0: practice with the Arizona Cardinals, who'll be open to fans on Wednesday. All ahead of Friday night's final preseason game at Lambeau.
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2: We do have delays. Westbound 94. Now they're stretching from before 35th Street all the way past Mitchell Boulevard, almost to Holly Road. Eastbound's got some backups from 84th Street past 68th. Back on the brakes from Mitchell Boulevard to 35th Street. Got some backups as well. Westbound 894 just before 35th Street, and they stretch all the way to 51st. Eastbound is now starting to slow down just east of 76th Street all the way past Loomis. I'm Debbie Lazaga with your WTMJ Time Saver Traffic.
1: 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See how they're renovating homes and redeeming an industry. 75 degrees, your high temperature today with sunny skies. Mostly clear overnight, low down to 58. Partly cloudy on Tuesday. Slight chance in the afternoon or evening hours of some rain with a high of 80. Wednesday's high 83 with a chance of showers and storms. 57 in Milwaukee.
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6: That's right, the week ahead on Wisconsin's Morning News. All of the things this week, but just right now. Give it to you in nice detail, 5-minute little package here instead of having to wait till Thursday for it to happen and to surprise you. You'll see it on the TVs. You'll see it on the online papers. You'll hear it about it on the radios.
1: Why don't you just tell me what's going to be in the news?
6: Let's go ahead. Economic D-Day starts today in Iran, according to the White House. The U.S. Treasury is going to announce new economic measures against Tehran today. Also taking place, the U.S. imposing tariffs against Canada. U.S. imposing 50% duties on about $20 billion worth of Canadian goods. Canada plans to retaliate in September. So this is a story that will continue to percolate. Defense Secretary Pete Hegseth in Oshkosh today. He'll be at Oshkosh Corp. It's part of the Pentagon's Arsenal of Freedom tour. Here come the Jehovah Witnesses. Jehovah's Witnesses. Week-long convention at the Baird Center starts today. Thousands are expected in town for it. The convention will provide Jehovah's Witnesses with spiritual refreshment and encouragement, along with Joyful Christian Association. Looks like it's a big event. All week long.
1: This is Baird Center, you said?
6: Yep. So right here downtown. To Pleasant Prairie, he's taking his fight to Village Hall, a boat owner in Pleasant Prairie who was ticketed for having a boat on his driveway. Because the ordinance says, hey, if you live in Pleasant Prairie, you can't have a boat on your driveway. He's trying to push for a change there. TMJ4 News all over the story, so we'll see if he gets his way. Decision Wisconsin. We get our first look at where the candidates stand in the race for governor this week. That's right. Always come out on Wednesdays. Marquette University Law School poll will be out. Of course, we have Tom Tiffany and David Crowley running for governor now. Unfortunately, this poll does not include Crowley.
1: No, I'm kidding.
6: None of that weirdness. This should be a straight up. So we'll get our first look, first glance, first snapshot, if you will. United Way kicks off its 2026 community campaign this week. They got a big event at the Italian Community Center. Iceland is holding a referendum on whether the government should resume accession negotiations with the European Union. The question asks, should Iceland resume accession negotiations with the Union?
1: No, okay.
6: So how does that work? If it's just a referendum, is it just, okay, keep talking or not keep talking? That's just essentially, I mean, wouldn't you want them to keep talking just to see what they could get? Like, finish the deal negotiating? Or
1: so the outcome could be just stop talking?
6: Yeah.
1: Everybody, I mean,
6: the way
1: up.
6: The question is proposed. Back here at home, Highway 100 will shut down all night and into the day. So this is Thursday morning through Friday morning. So just heads up for that. There's a big stretch there, Highway 100, that'll be closed. Do you remember when this opened? The Quadracci Pavilion. 25 years at the Milwaukee Art Museum. So they're going to have a big event. Or I'm sorry, they're going to have an exhibit. I want to make sure I get the name of it right. It is called Build to Inspire, the Quadracci Pavilion at 25. So it's part of an exhibit that opens up this week, Thursday, and then it'll be open for the next several months. And you can kind of see the early renderings, what it was going to look like, the reports of how it was, the internal videos they were showing, all that stuff.
1: Typically, right now, the older I get, I feel like if I'm off in how long something was, it's I'm too short. You know, that was about 5-6 years ago.
6: Yeah.
1: No, that was 20. This one feels like it's been there longer than
6: yeah,
1: that,
6: right?
1: Doesn't it?
6: 25 years. And they still do the flapping of the wings, and people still come for that. It's iconic, right? That is
1: still a sight to see, man.
6: Could you argue that's the face of Milwaukee in some respects?
1: The front door, for sure.
6: Yeah. Brewers are in New York for games against the Mets.

0: They play the Rangers this weekend. Packers and Cardinals. So finally a game at Lambeau Field. I haven't been at Lambeau yet. This is the first one. Preseason game number three. The final preseason game. That is Friday night. They're racing at the mile. You remember these sounds, right? Back when you used to live in Tulsa.
1: Yeah, we lived a mile from State Fair Park, and that was the sound of summer. The Indy cars on the track all summer.
0: IndyCar at the Milwaukee Mile, the Snap-on Milwaukee Mile IndyCar Series weekend is upcoming. They expect here, according to Visit Milwaukee, 18,000 attendees. That's not bad yep. For a good run there. Brocktoberfest is in the Fox Valley this weekend. In the Wisconsin Timber Rattler Stadium, this is pretty special. They're having a big event here. Joey Chestnut, a legend in competitive eating. Everyone knows Joey Chestnut. Mm-hmm. He'll be at Brocktoberfest challenging a select number of lucky fans to an eating contest. Among those challenging Joey Chestnut is Nick Vetrano, your brother. Are you going?
1: Yes, we're going.
0: Absolutely.
1: I need to see this.
0: And he's fired up about it. He's excited.
1: Oh, he was sending me details about the platter, the 7 pounds of food they're supposed to attack.
0: All right, good. Rufus DeSole plays the American Family Amphitheater this week. Cheyenne plays Fiserv Forum. And then at the Pabst, Todd Rundgren brings his Damned If I Do tour to Milwaukee this week. And apparently he just plays this song
1: right
0: over
1: for an
0: and over
1: hour and
0: again.
1: A half.
0: Kidding. There's a lot of fans out there. All right, so that's not the only song he plays, obviously. I think, actually, you had him on the show one time. If I remember. Does that sound familiar to you or no? Okay. At the movie.
2: Have you been horribly injured by a product made by the Acme Corporation?
3: It's not your fault. There's probably someone to blame.
0: Will Forte stars in Coyote versus Acme. So Coyote from Looney Tunes files a lawsuit against Acme because the products always break down.
1: Yeah.
0: Right? He always blows up when he's chasing after the Roadrunner. So actually looks pretty creative. It's one of those cartoon and live-action combos.
1: Yeah.
0: Kind of like Who Framed Roger Rabbit.
1: They're getting better at it.
0: Yes, yeah. So they incorporate both, you know, that, and it's a lawsuit, and there's mean, evil lawyers and Bugs Bunny and all that kind of stuff. Also out this weekend, The Dog Stars, Buddy, and Finding Emily. Those are your movies coming out this weekend, as the week ahead is underway right here on Wisconsin's Morning News.
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1: It's on two fronts for the United States. Later today, the Treasury Secretary is expected to announce new sanctions on Iran in what the president is calling an economic D-Day. And the U.S. and Canada now in the midst of a new trade war. ABC's Rachel Scott.
2: President Trump has now imposed a 50% tariff on $20 billion of Canadian goods. Ontario Premier Doug Ford says President Trump cannot be trusted.
3: President Trump is the type of person that would steal your lunch money the first day. He'd steal the toque off your head the second day, and the third day he'd steal your running shoes.
2: Starting September 8th, Canada will impose a 50% tariff on U.S. goods. Everything from steel and dairy and clothes to plywood, alcohol, and electronics.
1: Tens of thousands of people forced from their homes by the Hawk Fire outside Reno, Nevada. So far, that fire is 0% contained. This is ABC News.
4: Well, moving along relatively well, we do have a little bit of action going on right now in the Marquette interchange, northbound 4394. The left lane is partially blocked with a crash, so watch out for that. Delays are coming up from before Lincoln. We've also got some delays on southbound 43, just past Good Hope Road. Got the shoulder blocked with a broken down vehicle, and then also on the left shoulder, an accident as well. So that's something to keep in mind. Westbound 94, backing up from 27th Street all the way to Holly Road. Eastbound from 92nd Street to about 35th. After that, you open up into the Marquette. I'm Debbie Lazaga with your WTMJ Time Saver Traffic.
5: Sunshine and high of 75 degrees today, low down to 58 tonight under mostly clear skies. Milwaukee's at 57 from the WTMJ Breaking News Center. Republican state lawmaker is giving Milwaukee election officials 30 days to explain what specifically went wrong at Central Count during this month's primary.
6: Assembly Elections Committee Chair Dave Maxey is requesting a detailed account of how results were not loaded correctly onto five flash drives when staff initially departed Central Count on primary night. The mistake forced workers to return with a police escort and delayed some of Milwaukee's absentee results by roughly 90 minutes. Maxey says there's no evidence results were compromised, but says if Milwaukee Election Commission Executive Director Paulina Gutierrez cannot correct reoccurring mistakes, she should resign. The general election is November 3rd. Neil Doyle, WTMJ News.
7: Man in Sheboygan is in custody after fleeing a traffic stop and injuring another driver.
8: North 14th Street and Superior Avenue. Referencing a vehicle accident, officer.
7: From Broadcastify. Police tried to stop a vehicle for excessive engine noise Sunday night. The 19-year-old driver sped off, led police on a chase. Officer ended the chase, but that man continued to drive dangerously, ran a red light, hit another car. 73-year-old man in the other vehicle has suffered minor injuries.
5: And this one didn't sound right from the get-go. Here's a new bank scam to make you aware of. Scammers telling people their accounts have suspicious activity and they should turn on their camera so the scammer can help fix the problem. Michelle Reinen is with the Department of Ag, Trade, and Consumer Protection, tells WTMJ.
9: It's just a broadcast net. 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And that's a really important detail if consumers can pick up on it.
5: Yeah, Reinen says the scammers will ask you then to share your screen or point the camera to your account while you log in so they can ultimately steal your information.
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8: This brewer really embracing his Little League stardom. 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
7: Keeping our eye on the situation in Nevada, more than 40,000 people, think about that, that's an entire suburb, have been forced to leave their homes because of a fast-moving, out-of-control brush fire that's taking place.
9: Firefighters battling nearly 90-degree heat as they try to get a handle on the flames. Still 0% contained overnight. The fire even jumping a major highway, making it hard for crews to reach some of the hot spots. At least 6 people have been injured, including 3 first responders.
7: And the timing, it's never a good time, obviously, but there's also a huge festival that's taking place in this area that is going to cause some strain.
9: The annual Burning Man Festival is expected to bring some 80,000 people to the region. Many pass through Reno to stock up on supplies and stay in hotels. But with so many people displaced by the fire, locals are urging visitors to stay away, saying those resources are needed for evacuees.
7: ABC's Sophie Flay. So yeah, there's concerns there that because of the issues and strain they currently have, how can you have all these people start rolling through there?
8: That thing is, they have trouble at that all the time, right?
7: That's seems
8: the thing
7: like
8: where everybody
7: it,
8: goes out in the desert and then they're surprised to learn that there's nothing out here for you in the desert if you run into trouble and, right, that many people. And then on top of that, to add the strain of, we can't help you right now. Stuff's literally on fire here.
7: Right.
8: And don't take all our stuff because people are going to need that. Nobody's going to listen to that, though.
7: No, well, that's, I mean, they're obviously worried about it. Yeah. A lot of people are going to show up regardless.
8: News is brought to you by City Forward Collective. 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
3: Checking in the roads here at 20 minutes before 8 o'clock. Debbie?
4: We are still seeing some delays right now on southbound 41, starting from Good Hope Road all the way past Appleton Avenue. The northbound side slowing down from Capitol to Hampton. Eastbound 94, watch for the brake lights coming on just before 84th Street, and you're going to be riding them pretty much all the way through the stadium to about 35th. Westbound, you're backing up from 27th Street to Holly Road. A couple more pockets the closer you get to the county line. We got northbound 4394 backing up a bit from about the Plainfield curve all the way up to an accident scene at National Avenue. The left lane is blocked right now, so that's going to be tying up your ride a little bit. You might want to take the lovely scenic route along the lakefront. I'm Debbie Lazaga with your WTMJ Time Saver Traffic.
5: From TMJ4, I'm meteorologist Brendan Johnson with your Storm Team forecast. A fall-like feel this morning, and it stays sunny and mild for our Monday afternoon. We'll look for high temperatures today to top out in the mid-70s. Staying mainly clear tonight as lows again dip into the mid and upper 50s, and then an increase in cloud cover on our Tuesday. A slight chance for late day showers, perhaps even a few rumbles of thunder, though most of those stay north of Milwaukee. High temperatures return into the lower 80s.
3: Milwaukee's at 57. About 19 minutes before 8 o'clock on Wisconsin's Morning News. I want you to imagine, I wish you didn't have to, but for the sake of the story, go to see your child in a high school sporting event. Right? You want to see your kid play soccer or tennis or, as this case is, football. I mean, imagine those parents. You go to the game, your kid's the quarterback, and your child does not come home. This tragic story out of Western Wisconsin, Alma Center, is that right?
6: Yep, Alma Center Lincoln High School.
3: So that'd be kind of partway between, almost halfway between Eau Claire and La Crosse, right. The western part of the state. And a high school football player died during the game.
6: Yeah, and don't know much about what happened. Adam Massman is his name. They say he suffered an injury during the game. He's a senior this year. And over the weekend, the superintendent announced that he did pass away from the injuries he suffered in the game. So that's the news from that aspect. And it sounds like this kid apparently has deep ties in that school district. His mother works there. He's got aunts and uncles who work there. Like it's a kid that left a large imprint on that community just from what he was doing there too, which makes it even more tragic than just the story in itself. But yeah, not good. Not good at all.
3: You mentioned that we don't have a lot of information about the nature of the injury or what caused it. I suppose it's possible that whatever injury may have started something, you know, did he have a prior medical condition that came into play and the injury was something that was a catalyst? Sometimes you hear that, but that's typically things like a heart condition or something that you didn't know about, right?
6: Mm-hmm, mm-hmm.
3: But it sounds like this may have been a head injury, right?
6: Yeah, we're hearing that. Although, I mean, as of now, from what they're saying, they're not giving much, that he received medical care from first responders who were on site at the game.
3: Okay.
6: Before he was taken to the hospital. And then on Saturday afternoon, that's when the superintendent announced that we had heard that he had died from the injuries he suffered.
3: That is not an outcome you expect.
6: Senior in high school.
3: When you go to see your kid play high school sports and for that community, I mean, a community of size, certainly where everybody's going to know.
6: Yeah, everyone knows everybody, right? You're right.
3: So look forward to learning a little bit more information on that, but no doubt a tragedy in Western Wisconsin. 7:43 on Wisconsin's Morning News.
0: Oh, man, it's getting so expensive to dine out, but not at the Mineshaft Restaurant in Hartford. 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
3: The Brewers get to sleep in today, put their feet up after a whirlwind and busy weekend, flying to New York on Saturday after the game, then flying to Williamsport Sunday morning for the Little League Classic Sunday night.
4: Busy, busy.
3: Looking to sweep the Braves.
5: 2-2 and coming back, Lee sets and throws. Line down the right field line, a fair ball. Extra bases for Lara. Yelich scores with ease. Lara is around second base. He is heading for third. He is there standing with a triple. It's a 3-2 game as Luis Lara delivers.
3: Yeah, late in the game, the plot's starting to thicken. They were down 3-2, but that's all they could muster. Couldn't squeeze anyone else across the plate, so they lose to the Braves 4-2. Can't get the sweep. So both teams are now tied as far as their records against each other. So if there is a tiebreaker come October, it'll go off of divisional record. So that's
4: The divisions are very similar as well, so that'll be tight.
3: So we'll see. As for the Little League Classic, you could say it was quite a success. The players really seem to enjoy it, and everybody loves the Miz, who at one point was seen during one of the Little League games opening up Pokemon packages with a bunch of kids.
6: Cool. It's a pretty rare pack. I feel bad opening it. Ready? Here we go. Now.
3: He's going through each card.
6: Pikachu.
7: Pikachu.
6: That's a good one. Everyone knows Pikachu.
3: Just seemed like he was enjoying the moment and making sure to give back, because he enjoyed it when he was a kid and looking up to players.
6: It's unreal. It's weird. It's definitely a shell shock moment of like kind of feeling like, you know, in a way I made it. Like, you know, I'm back to where, like, as a kid, that's what I looked up to. You want to be that guy, but, you know, it's cool.
3: Really cool to see how the Brewers handle this situation. It could have been one where you complain or throw a fit because of the weird schedule, but all of them, to a man, looked like they were really enjoying the whole festivity. And at the end of the game, they're all shaking hands. They're doing like high five to both teams, you know, kind of like you would.
4: Yeah.
3: And then they all had their orange slices.
4: Yeah, somebody's mom brought them. Garrett Mitchell's mom brought orange slices.
3: No game today. They start a series with the Mets tomorrow night.
4: The Packers are going to bring in the Arizona Cardinals this week for joint practice. As we had discussed, the Mile High air in Denver Friday night allowed new guy kicker Trace Mack to catch another bomb.
8: Snap and the kick on the way. Wow, Trace Mack is money.
4: Yeah, Packers.com on the call. Smack 4-for-4 in field goals on the night, including that long from 59 yards. Really feel the team rallying around this guy, too. We talked about that a little bit last week, his locker next to Xavier McKinney, who's giving him the business the time. These guys seem to like him and rally behind him. Here's Smack. So this is after the game, and he's doing interviews with whatever reporters. He's just kind of in a corner somewhere, and they're asking him a couple of questions. And listen to the other guys in the background.
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10: Thanks, guys. Yeah, in warm-ups.
4: He's trying to give his thing. Hey, come on, Smack.
3: Thanks, guys.
4: Smack now perfect in the Packers' 2 preseason games.
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4: So this week he will be kicking inside Lambeau Field as the Packers take on the Cardinals in the final preseason game Friday night.
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4: Let's check the roads here with Debbie before we talk to Tausch.
5: It's a slow ride northbound on 4394 coming out of the Mitchell Interchange pretty much all the way up to National Avenue where there was an accident that was blocking the left lane. Looks like they were able to get this thing off the freeway. Unfortunately, damage is done. You're looking at a 10-minute ride to get from Layton to downtown. That is an extra 4 onto your normal ride. Westbound 94 slowing down just west of 35th Street all the way to Holly Road. Eastbound, you are looking at backups from 92nd Street all the way through to 35th. Oh, also, there are some backups on westbound 94 from the Zoo Interchange all the way to the county line. I'm Debbie Lozaga with your WTMJ Time Saver Traffic.
4: Sunny and mild today, a high of 75. Tonight, clear, a low of 58. For your Tuesday, partly cloudy, high of 80 tomorrow. There is a slight chance for rain Tuesday, and it looks like some rain possible on Wednesday as well. 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
6: Idea Man.
7: These contracts that you're talking about,
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6: Innovator.
7: It's always been, we signed a five-year deal. Well, the five-year deal is really a two-year deal. And after that, the Packers can say, you're not playing good enough. I'm going to cut you.
6: And Packers Hall of Famer.
7: Well, he's under contract for another year. Yes, on paper. But let me tell you what that contract written on paper is worth. And you know what you can do with it after you use the restroom, because that's what it is.
6: It's time for Tausch on Wisconsin's Morning News. 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
9: Love to throw, looking left, waiting for a man coming across the middle. It's the running back, Marshawn Lloyd, into the end zone for the touchdown. 11 yards from Jordan Love, and that's an impressive game-opening drive for the Green Bay Packers.
4: 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Boy, for all intents and purposes, Tausch, things in Denver on Friday night went about as well as you could ask.
10: Oh, you couldn't draw it up better. From kind of the question marks and the limited amount of play that you were going to get from Jordan and the offense to go down on a defense. And by the way, Denver played a lot of their guys. The kicker, again, you know, we heard that in your sports break, really starting to feel like you're getting somewhere, you're building confidence. So you got out of there, didn't feel like there's any major injuries. So when you can do that in a preseason game, that's all you can ask for.
4: How about her? I'm sorry we spent so much time on the kicker, but exactly the scenario we drew up presented itself for the Packers. He's, what, 59 yards. You line him up, and we said, look, throw him out there.
11: Bomb one.
4: Right. If he misses, you go, wow, it's 59 yards. If he makes it, just another confidence booster for Trey Smack.
10: Smack. Yeah, and I love the, you know, kind of what you guys, with the little sports break was saying, that you can start feeling the guys rallying around him. And as a rookie, man, there's nothing better than when you're earning the trust of your teammates and you know that they got your back and that you're doing it and you're performing. All of a sudden, you go from being this young player just trying to find themselves to, man, that chest starts puffing out. And that's what you're hoping for throughout camp, was that this growth would happen and you're starting to feel the confidence level. So it's going to be an important spot. We all know there's close games in this league and you need your guys to perform. Preseason's one thing, but from where he was when we had Ryan Longwell joining us, we were like, oh boy, there's a lot there. Right. To where he is now, I mean, you have to feel really good for him and for the Packers up to this point. But again, it's great now. It's going to really matter here when the games start counting.
4: But if this is for real, like imagine if this guy is reliable from 55 plus, right? You get down to the 40-yard line and you got a shot at putting points on the board. That's a huge weapon.

0: I can't even tell you the importance that makes for a coach to be able to trust, and you're not forcing things. And, you know, if you don't believe in your kicker, all of a sudden you're starting to go for it on downs that maybe you shouldn't, and you take points off the board. And it's just such an, at the end of a game, when you feel like if you can get in position and give a kid a shot at a 60-yard field goal. I mean, it has now become more commonplace in the NFL for kickers to be able to make 50-plus. I mean, I can remember that when I was playing, it was if you were over 45, it was like, ah, hit or miss. Now that has changed. And if you can get somebody and you don't have to worry about it, you don't have to bring guys in every Tuesday to, you know, to figure out, well, you don't know what we're going to do here. That lets these coaches sleep a heck of a lot better and worry about other things that you're going to need to worry about as the season starts going.
1: So the big story this week, what is it going to be? Brothers LaFleur? Do you think they have like a conversation with mom and dad, you know, over dinner? Like, okay, hey man, like, so let's not hurt anybody. Let's just get through this as easy as possible.
0: Well, anytime, last week there's a lot of training camp fights and you're worried about that. You know, a couple teams got fined $500K. I think you have to have a lot of respect and trust amongst the coaches that you're going to do this with. And obviously the LaFleur brothers know each other well. I just think it's, how cool is that got to be for LaFleur's parents to have both their kids chasing their dreams and coaching, then get to coach against each other up at Lambeau. I'm sure they'll have those split jerseys, but the whole thing is just a great story and something I'm sure Matt LaFleur, you know, I'm sure Mike LaFleur is probably like, I don't really want to travel up to Green Bay the week before, but in this case, I would bet everybody's excited about it, and you hope you get a lot of good work, because it sounds as if the Packers are not going to play a ton of their guys. They're going to get a lot of that work done in that joint scrimmage that is going to happen this week.
2: And the advantage to that being Tausch, right? Quarterbacks don't get hit. You go a little bit easier, so your risk of injury is less.
0: Oh, no doubt. Okay. You want to play live football, but you want to keep, especially now, you got some work in the preseason. You can structure it. You can set up scenarios and situational football that you want. But the big thing is, hey, we're not taking guys to the ground, and stay away from our blanking quarterbacks. We saw it last week. LaFleur fired one of his own guys out of practice for getting too close to the quarterback. You don't want anything now. You heard Jordan Love also discussing, he just wants to get to Minnesota. And when you can structure it and have it in a controlled environment, that's a win for everybody.
2: Open practice today, the penultimate open practice, the second last, if you will. And then that joint practice on Wednesday in Green Bay. Thanks, Tausch.
1: See you, bud.
0: See you guys.
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4: 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Real estate developer and bank executive Jeff Musa proposes an $8 million townhome project in Oak Creek. The site on Putes Road would consist of 26 units with duplexes and triplexes. A private equity company that acquires an ATM network business from Fiserv seeks an office in downtown Milwaukee. A Money Pass Group executive says the company needs 4,000 square feet of Class A space. I'm Rich Kirchen with MilwaukeeBusinessJournal.com on 620 WTMJ.
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2: 8 o'clock. I'm Vince Vitrano on Wisconsin's Morning News. It's Monday, August 24th. Our top story, a teenager accused of hitting a police officer with his car, is due to head to trial.
1: I'm Eric Bilstead. From military pressure to economic pressure.
12: I'm Debbie Lozaga. Southbound 43, right about, or just south of Good Hope Road, right around Bender. We've got the left shoulder blocked with a crash, so keep your eyes open for that. Delays coming in from about a mile before that, so give yourself that extra time. Northbound on 4394, still solid out of the Mitchell Interchange around the Plainfield Curve up past Oklahoma Avenue. And then right around Beecher, we have the right shoulder blocked with a crash there. Westbound 94 backed up from 35th Street all the way to Holly Road, and then just west of Highway 100 to Elm Grove Road. More delays right past Moreland Road all the way to Brookfield Road. I'm Debbie Lozaga with your WTMJ Time Saver Traffic.
2: Your Storm Team forecast. Nice one today. Sunshine at a high of 75 degrees. Skies mostly clear overnight with a low of 58. Milwaukee's creeping up there. We're now at 60 degrees. And from the WTMJ Breaking News Center, trial set to move forward for a teen accused of hitting a Milwaukee police officer with his car while fleeing a chaotic water street.
13: Hunter Meyer of Rothschild faces a long list of felony charges, including recklessly endangering safety and hit and run causing injury. The charges stem from a 4th of July weekend of gunfire on Water Street as police responded to gunshots coming from a parking lot where Meyer was allegedly driving in circles. Prosecutors say Meyer ignored commands to get out of the car and struck an officer as he fled the scene, eventually crashing into another car. He's set to be arraigned next month. Jessica Gatso, WTMJ News.
1: Tragedy for a high school football team in western Wisconsin. One of the players, a quarterback, died after suffering an injury during the game.
14: Adam Massman was entering his senior year at Alma Center Lincoln High School. The district says Massman was injured during the game against Turtle Lake, received medical treatment from EMTs at the scene, and was taken to a hospital. The district learned of his death Saturday afternoon. School officials say Massman was active in sports, clubs, and other activities and had strong connections throughout the school community. Counselors have been made available to students and families following his death. Nizer Spencer, WTMJ News.
2: Defense Secretary Pete Hegseth bringing a national tour to Oshkosh today. He's expected to speak at Oshkosh Corporation for what the Pentagon calls its Arsenal of Freedom tour, focused on defense manufacturing. Oshkosh Corp's defense business manufactures tactical vehicles and has several major contracts with the U.S. military.
1: Economic D-Day, that's what the White House is calling a new set of sanctions against Iran.
15: Treasury Secretary Scott Bessent says the goal is to, quote, sever every economic lifeline until Tehran stands alone. Now, Iran is warning that if the economic war continues, quote, not a single drop of oil will be exported through the Strait of Hormuz. Despite the rhetoric and the ongoing U.S. blockade on Iranian ports, we are now approaching 6 months since the U.S. and Israel launched their attacks on Iran, and there is no sign of a resolution.
1: ABC's Ian Panel.
2: A trade war between the U.S. and Canada moving forward now after the two nations failed to reach a trade agreement. The U.S. already imposing now 50% tariffs on Canadian goods ranging from alcohol to hockey sticks. Canadian Prime Minister Mark Carney doesn't think the U.S. is doing enough to broker an agreement.
16: The United States proposed new terms that were uneconomic, unfair, and undermined the net benefits for Canada and called into question the reliability of any deal. In short, they asked too much and they offered too little.
2: Canada says it will retaliate with its own tariffs beginning September 8th.
1: President Trump is allowing beef to be imported without tariffs for the next 90 days to help bring down prices at the grocery store. It's a move that's being criticized by American cattle ranchers and Republican lawmakers. Cattle farm cattle farmer Shane Wiseman.
17: I appreciate the idea of trying to lower prices for the consumers. I mean, you know, we as beef cattle farmers are consumers as well. You got to keep that in mind. But I think it has a very strong negative impact in the long term on the U.S. cattle market and on the U.S. cattle farmer.
1: That cattle farmer is speaking with News Nation. The president has not said where the cheaper beef would come from.
2: Coming up, a faster and potentially cheaper pathway to a college degree. Outdoor Living Unlimited, WTMJ News Time is 8:04. 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
4: Firefighters in Nevada still battling a massive wildfire near Reno.
5: At least 90,000 people are being urged to evacuate. Shifting winds are proving difficult for those firefighters trying to get the upper hand on this blaze. The Hawk Fire started on Saturday, and it's burned more than 15,000 acres. At least six people, three of them first responders, are injured so far. Nevada Governor Joe Lombardo has declared a state of emergency over this. Officials say the fire is human-caused, but have not said what exactly may have started it just yet.
4: News Nation's Mark E. Martin reporting that fire started about noon Saturday and is still growing.
3: No meeting. The largest of the dozen states suing to stop the merger of Paramount with Warner Brothers has canceled today's scheduled settlement talks.
6: Valued at around $111 billion, the marriage of Paramount and Warner Brothers would create a media juggernaut, combining movie studios, streaming services, CBS News, and CNN. Last month, 12 states filed suit, arguing that the proposed merger violated antitrust laws. The Attorney General of lead plaintiff California was to meet today with Paramount officials to discuss a settlement, but has abruptly called it off, saying the company has acted in bad faith by leaking details of a meeting held Friday. Jim Ryan, ABC News.
4: Wisconsin college students headed back to campus here this fall. Some could have a faster path to a bachelor's degree.
7: Reduced credit three-year degrees are gaining popularity nationwide, and Wisconsin is part of the trend. Mount Mary University in Milwaukee offers three-year programs requiring about 95 credits, while UW Green Bay has launched a 100-credit option in computer science. The UW Board of Regents also opened the door for other state universities to develop similar programs. Supporters say students could save a year of tuition and enter the workforce sooner, though critics worry what students may lose by cutting a year of coursework. Classes across the UW system start next week. Neil Doyle, WTMJ News.
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3: All right. Northbound on 4394. Still kind of a hefty ride. We have a crash coming out of the Mitchell Interchange just before the Plainfield Curve. That's on the right shoulder. And then we have another one right around Beecher that's on the right shoulder as well. So that's adding up to about an eight-minute ride from Layton into downtown. Extra couple minutes from your normal ride. We've also got a crash on southbound 43 just past Good Hope Road, right around Bender. It's on the left shoulder, so not in the best spot in the world. You do have a bit of a backup heading into that area. Also, we've got eastbound 94 hitting the brakes from just before 84th Street all the way to 35th. Westbound is tightening up from 35th Street to Holly Road, and then just west of Highway 100, pretty much all the way to Calhoun. I'm Debbie Lazaga with your WTMJ Time Saver Traffic.
0: Sunshine today at a high of just 75 degrees. Skies mostly clear. Windows open overnight with a low of 58. Tuesday, partly cloudy. Slight chance in the afternoon or evening hours of some rain and a high of 80. Wednesday, a chance of showers and storms with a high of 83. Milwaukee right now at 60.
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5: And a good Monday morning to you. Every parent at some point goes through it, whether the kid is going off to college or just moving out. But in this case, this time of year, many college-age kids are either moving back to school or heading there for the first time. The last couple of weeks, we've seen this a little bit around us. We know plenty of folks that are heading back, and then in the next couple of weeks as well.
0: You got fall sports athletes. Many of them are back early.
5: Yep, for us, that happened over the weekend. My kid there going through it. He's got a new dorm room this year.
6: Our bathroom's not too bad.
5: Yeah, they got a bathroom, which is a big deal. So we did the drop-off. It's interesting how they do it a lot of schools now. You have drop-off day, and then you have move-in day. And it's a way to kind of like break it apart so it's not just this horde of people all moving in on the same day. So you pick a day, you pick an hour of the day. You know, and then that's when you do your little drop off and you can set up some things.
0: But the big stuff, as they say. You got a couch to move in, okay, right. Big suitcases and or whatever. But then you kind of drop and go, right?
5: Yeah, right. So we kind of did that.
7: All right, so we're good. We can go now. All set.
6: Gotta get the futon.
5: Oh, okay. He's like, we got the futon yet. Oh, no, wait, you could probably just do that on your own, kid.
0: Yes.
5: So it took us, we were there an hour, which was more than enough time in my mind. I was like, okay, it's time for us to go. Like, we don't need to still be here. And then he moved in officially the next day.
0: Right. Were you needed for that part or no?
5: For the move-in? No.
0: Good.
5: He avoided that. But for drop-off, okay, help set up them things, helped him with his, to move the bed into a loft bed and all that kind of stuff.
0: Sure.
5: Helped with that. And roommate wasn't there yet, so it was just us helping, so. So it's all taken care of now. Don't have to think about it ever again. But this comes as like dorm move-ins

0: are becoming this huge event.
1: Guys, come to your room.
2: From drab to fab, College Move-In Day is turning into a social media event across the country.
0: Yes, it is a social media event, which I think the parents are helping influence. NBC For sure. Today show did a big thing on it, showing how much attention is now being put into this and like how crazy and how nice some of these dorms are looking.
2: From custom neon signs and monogrammed everything to floor-to-ceiling coordinated decor and even popcorn machines in place of microwaves.
0: Popcorn machines. What is happening? The National Retail Federation says $14 billion will be spent on dorm and apartment furnishings this school year. $14 billion.
3: Killing me, because I've got three in school. Yeah. I've been through this.
0: Yes,
3: there are a couple of things that just blow me away. One is the idea even that there is a decor or an aesthetic yeah. that somehow needs to be ascribed to by we as parents. I don't care what your aesthetic is. Right? Put your stuff in there. If you have a milk crate to sit on, that's great. Otherwise, and it's not because I want them to suffer. It's just I don't get it.
0: Right.
3: I don't get it.
0: Well, it's almost
3: it's the spending the money on it. And
0: it's the rite of passage, too, right?
3: Yeah, like you guys figure it out.
0: Yeah, you slowly, over time and equity, get to have better and nicer things. You don't need the super nice stuff in your first dorm room.
3: The first time I went in a real furniture store and bought actual adult furniture, I was married.
0: You were an adult.
3: My wife and I bought a couch. Right? We bought an actual couch. Prior to that, the couch in my college house used to be someone's outside couch. I kid you not. The guys from some other house on move-out day were like, you guys want this? Like,
0: yes.
3: Yeah.
0: Yes, we do.
3: That was our couch.
0: Like, so do you think...
3: And there's nothing wrong with that.
0: And
3: we were
0: smell.
3: Fine with it. It was great.
0: Can you imagine the
3: really
0: smell
3: good.
0: Wafting?
3: Really good.
0: The rodents living in.
3: Not after.
0: Do you think it's mainly that first year, though? Year one is always the most intense versus year two, year three, right? Like,
3: sure.
0: By year four, my kid ain't going to be getting special treatment from my wife or I to help with anything. He'll just be, right?
3: Yeah.
0: Like, isn't that
3: you want to get
0: kinda,
3: him started. I get that.
0: But it usually dissipates, doesn't it?
3: I sure hope so, man. So my oldest will be a senior this year, but she's in an apartment now in Manhattan. So we've now avoided the whole move out, move
0: the
3: in,
0: the drive-in
3: move out,
0: stuff,
3: move in, and
0: okay,
3: all of that
0: all
3: stuff.
0: Right.
3: But
0: great.
3: The other part that I found just inexplicable outside of the investment in nice new things as opposed to whatever you found on some neighbor's house or at a secondhand store or whatever was also the idea that we're to help stay and decorate. We drove. Quick story. I think my daughter's sophomore year was when we drove literally through the night because the younger had her last first cheerleading at the football
0: game. And can't miss the
3: last
0: first.
3: Can't miss the last first, right? So my wife says, well, we'll just leave after that. I'm like, well, Saturday morning? We'll never make it. No, we'll go to the football game. Then we'll get in our loaded minivan and drive to New York. And we did. We drove through the night and right into the queue.
0: Wow. Well done.
3: Into the queue. We move all the stuff up. We've now been effectively awake for 36 hours or whatever it was, right? We get in there. We get all the stuff. All right. She's settled there. The roommate's there. Okay. And then they start with the decorating. Well, you might want to have this over here. You might want to have that. What if we hang this? Let's go.
0: We're done.
3: We are done here. Let's go.
0: But there. Sorry, go ahead.
3: And the part that was equally inexplicable to me is they want our help. They want us around.
0: Yeah, you're right. Well, there could be a couple of reasons for that. It could be nostalgia. It could be not wanting parents to leave. It could be, hey, you know what, if they're willing to do it.
3: Yes, right.
0: But I do think there is a lot of this could be social media, Instagram worthy stuff.
3: Yeah.
0: But obviously parents are being influenced either by other parents or by, like this said, I mean, the fact that we're spending this much money on dorm room stuff, $14 billion, are you crazy?
3: But meanwhile, your kid goes in debt because of the college loans. But here's the money for a couch or a table because it matches the other.
0: But
3: nothing matches.
0: I do think we as parents probably aren't helping this case.
3: No, we're not. Right. But also, too, there are different standards. That was the standard probably when we Gen Xers went to college. You got dropped off for the most

0: part. There were a few of those where, you know, the parents were in there building the lofts and things like that. But I didn't ask that of my parents. I'd said many times the best thing they did for me when I was in college was leave.
1: Right.
0: Like, that's what I needed for them. Let me be.
1: Right. Even if you didn't want that, like, say you didn't want them to leave, but the fact that they did, still likely still the best thing that would have happened.
0: Right. So there was some of that, but now so the standard though now has changed. If, you know, that was normal for people to have a secondhand couch or a found object or something that you bought, you know, for $10 from somebody else or whatever. That was the dorm room standard. If the standard now has been elevated, regardless of what you think you want, do you want your kid then to be the one who's in this dump of a dorm room while, you know, next door they've got, I don't know, drapes and matching this and matching whatever? I don't know. Like, you don't want that for your kid.
1: Well, so that's what it is. It's fear of failure, fear or of perceived failure, right?
0: Right.
1: Something like that. Well, social media is pushing back a little bit.
2: Dorm rooms should look like shit. They should look like absolute shit.
1: That lady posting about her kids going to school and watching these videos of how nice everything looks.
2: I keep seeing these videos of these striped curtains and like matching bedspreads. Your dorm room should be like some old sheets from your linen closet and like a comforter from Bed Bath & Beyond.
1: She's not wrong.
0: Even, Deb.
3: Honestly, my thing was like, ooh, carpeting.
1: Yeah.
3: And like one of those like little desk lamp type of things, like it makes it look like that glow, like you're back in your living room kind of thing.
1: Yeah. The halogen lamps or whatever
0: those
1: they were.
0: Dudes across the hall, right? They went and got the Shazam carpet or whatever that was. Big old thing.
1: It's so funny you say that. So my kid, we were packing it over the weekend, a rolled up carpet that he got. Yeah. Brand new one. It was like, and I'm like, where'd this come from? Oh, blah, blah, blah, got it, blah, blah. Yep. I'm like, I have some up in the attic. Like, I could have just pulled some out of it.
3: You got to show up with, like, a lava lamp in your hands. Like, here you go. Lava lamp and bead curtain.
1: It has to be an old one, though.
0: Yeah.
3: Exactly. Yeah, one that actually works, though. Okay, we got northbound on 4394. A couple of accidents. One in the Plainfield curve, or just before the Plainfield curve, I should say. And it is off on the left. I'm sorry, the right shoulder. The other accident is right about Beecher, and that is on the right shoulder as well. So delays between those 2 points. We've got a crash on 43 southbound as you're making your way past Bender Road. It is on the left shoulder, so that's not the best spot in the world, specifically because there's construction going on through there, so we're already tight. Eastbound 94, you got backups from 84th Street to 35th, westbound from 35th to Holly, and then from Highway 100 to the county line and between Moreland and Calhoun. I'm Debbie Lozago with your WTMJ Time Saver Traffic.
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5: A26 on Wisconsin's Morning News. Story to keep an eye on. Should have an update this week, and we're going to have an idea of how seriously we want to take the increasing willingness of drivers to settle road rage incidents with gunfire. We had another one this weekend. Seems like more than our share of late, don't you think, E?
6: Yes, yes.
5: Road rage isn't new, but these road rage incidents where people are firing at each other in moving cars Saturday morning, according to Milwaukee police. This is 42nd and Capitol. Middle of the morning, 10 o'clock a.m., two cars with people shooting at each other while driving, in one of the vehicles, a one-year-old child who was injured as a result. Not a lot of additional information at this point from MPD, but the police department did tell us during the incident, gunfire was exchanged and both subjects sustained non-life-threatening injuries and were treated at local hospitals. In addition, a one-year-old passenger of one of the vehicles also sustained non-life-threatening injuries and was conveyed to a local hospital for treatment. Now, it's not clear from what police have offered so far how the one-year-old was hurt. Could have been the result of some sort of accident caused by all of this going on. Was it flying debris due to the gunshots?
6: Right.
5: Was the child actually hit by a bullet? That wasn't clear from the release, and there's not additional follow-up at this point from MPD. If and when we get to criminal complaint stage, you would expect those details to be offered. But again, as discussed, the child is going to survive. Both drivers are in custody. A week ago in Milwaukee, we had an 18-year-old who shot and killed a woman following a road rage incident on the south side. With the freeway shut down exactly a week ago, I think it was late Sunday night a week ago, rolling gun battle, two vehicles on I-94. I do not have an update from the Milwaukee County Sheriff's Office as to whether anyone was arrested in that case, but I could go on. We've had multiple other incidents even just this summer. And I say we'll find out how seriously we want to take this stuff because the charges have been referred to the Milwaukee County District Attorney's Office, so the DA ultimately decides what, if any, charges are appropriate on those two suspects who were arrested in the 42nd and Capitol incident. And then ultimately, if it goes through court, you know, what sentence would a judge impose if you get either a guilty plea or, if it goes to trial, a guilty verdict? If you're willing to, in this case, even with a child in the car, try to resolve a traffic issue by shooting at another car, and you got this other car shooting back at you, you're endangering anyone and everyone in that area. It goes beyond even just riding up on somebody's bumper and being aggressive.
7: Well, it's got to wake you up at some point and be like, okay, hey, this is gone too far. when shots are starting to be fired, that should be a clue.
5: And the way out of those, and it's hard. Everybody gets frustrated.
7: We've all
5: traffic,
7: been there.
5: Right?
7: We've all been there.
5: And sometimes it has less to do with that one moment and more with the bag of garbage that we all kind of carry around.
7: Yeah, yeah.
5: Everybody, don't diminish everybody's mental health and whatever. We're all carrying around our baggage, right? And then you get in this moment and somebody you think cuts you off or somebody does something stupid and then you react and then that person reacts back. So there's that.
7: Yeah.
5: But I've found myself as I've matured as a human to, and especially I think it was having kids in the car woke me up to it, of what am I planning to do here? If you ride up on somebody's bumper, what's the outcome you're looking for, right? Just you got to take that breath and back off on it. Throttle back and just leave it be. Because the next escalation is what?
7: Right. And who are you going to impress with that? You

0: Tell your wife about it later.
1: Yeah.
0: Yeah. So then I came up on the car.
1: I flipped him off.
0: Yeah.
1: Yeah. So that's what I did today.
0: Right, yeah. Yeah. Yeah. Sure. So how's your day?
1: Yeah. And actually, the other driver was like, "Yeah, totally sorry. It was my fault." He actually stopped and said, "Can I buy you a cup of coffee?" Right. What? To put it in legal terms, they always talk about what relief do you as the plaintiff, what are you looking for? I'm looking for XYZ to occur out of this lawsuit, right? What is the relief you seek here if you escalate a road rage incident? What do you think's going to happen that's good? Since there's nothing good that comes of that, you know, you can't escalate these things. Increasingly, we're seeing people who are willing to shoot a gun at you.
2: Yeah.
1: And that goes nowhere good. And now we've had another one of these situations where it's multiple people who are armed shooting at each other. That endangers everybody who's out on the road. So this will be a story to

0: getting?
1: Injections, meds, and I realized that they weren't helping. So I just decided I wasn't going to do them anymore. I went through it probably 30 times. And they're painful.
0: Frank is now a patient, fellow patient of mine at Connect Chiropractic. So tell me what finally brought you into Connect Chiro. Was it tried everything else? Might as well try this?
1: It took my wife about a year to just to get me in there because I just didn't see what the issues I had, how it was going to help.
0: And how has it helped?
1: It's been night and day.
0: Really?
1: I never expected my back to be better. And I know that it's better because I don't think about it. And I'm able to run around with my grandkids. And it's been such a relief to not have to worry about that every day.
0: Dr. Alex, on top of that, then he's not on these expensive treatments and the medication, too.
2: Yeah, we see so many people, you know, that come to us after, you know, getting a diagnosis from their medical doctor and just being on these medications, trying injections, trying everything under the sun, and they, you know, didn't know where to turn, and they eventually found us. So we want to try to reach people sooner.
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4: ABC News, I'm Mike Dubusky. New sanctions on Iran, what President Trump is calling an economic D-Day, are expected to be unveiled today. Iran, for its part, threatening to cut off oil through the Strait of Hormuz. Canada says it will retaliate dollar for dollar for the new 50% tariffs put in place on billions in Canadian imports by President Trump. Thousands are still without power in parts of Indiana nearly 2 weeks after storms hit. ABC's Alex Perez is in Gary.
5: Getting all of this debris cleaned up is also very important. Many residents have joined a class action lawsuit accusing the utility company of not doing enough to prepare for those violent storms. The utility company says they are working around the clock to get everybody back on, and they anticipate that could be by some point tomorrow.
4: More than 40,000 people have been forced from their homes by the fast-moving Hawk Fire outside Reno. It's now burned through more than 15,000 acres. This is ABC News.
6: Well, we got southbound on 43 slowing down just before you get to Bender Road from about Good Hope Road because of a broken down vehicle, or actually a crash on the left shoulder right about at Bender Road. So heads up with that. We got westbound 94 tightening up through the stadium interchange to about Hawley Road, back on the brakes passing Moreland Road to Calhoun. Eastbound, backing up from about 84th Street to 35th, and northbound 4394, tightening up around the Plainfield curve up to Oklahoma Avenue. Our earlier accident near Beecher is gone. I'm Debbie Lazago with your WTMJ Time Saver Traffic.
0: Storm Team forecast, sunshine, mild temperatures, high of 75, mostly clear, and a low of 58 tonight. Milwaukee's at 60. And from the WTMJ Breaking News Center, a violent weekend in Milwaukee. One person dead, multiple people hurt after half a dozen shootings across the city.
7: Two shootings happened Sunday. A 35-year-old was shot and killed Sunday night near 6th and Ring Street on Milwaukee's north side. Earlier that day, a 19-year-old was injured from an early morning shooting. Five people suffered gunshot injuries on Saturday. A one-year-old was also injured during a road rage incident near Sherman and Capitol. All shootings are under investigation. MPD data shows non-fatal shootings are down 27% and homicides are down 26% so far this year compared with the same time period last year. Nicer Spencer, WTMJ News.
8: A Republican state lawmaker is giving Milwaukee election officials 30 days to explain what went wrong at the central count during this month's primary.
9: Assembly Elections Committee Chair Dave Maxey is requesting a detailed account of how results were not loaded correctly onto five flash drives when staff initially departed Central Count on primary night. The mistake forced workers to return with a police escort and delayed some of Milwaukee's absentee results by roughly 90 minutes. Maxey says there's no evidence results were compromised, but says if Milwaukee Election Commission Executive Director Paulina Gutierrez cannot correct reoccurring mistakes, she should resign. The general election is November 3rd. Neil Doyle, WTMJ News.
0: Republican state lawmaker giving Milwaukee elections officials 30 days to explain what went wrong at Central Count. A 24-hour shutdown coming up this week, but it's not on the freeway.
6: Southbound Highway 100 will be closed for about 24 hours this week. Wisconsin DOT's Eric Hansen says drivers should plan for that shutdown starting

0: Thursday morning.
1: Over on the 894 project from Lincoln Avenue to 84th Street, we do have an extended full closure.
0: The closure is between Layton Avenue and I-43, the Rock Freeway. But Hansen says people will still be able to get to where they need to go in the area since they'll maintain access to businesses and the Hales Corners Park and Ride. The closure runs from 5 a.m. Thursday to 5 a.m. Friday. Debbie Lazaga, WTMJ
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7: There is no excuse. Those are the words of the Indiana governor, knowing that there are still tens of thousands of utility customers without power in Northwest Indiana. It's been 2 weeks since they had their torrential storms. And here we are, still hearing of tens of thousands of people without power. This is those storms. Remember that they were just getting, there's that train.
8: So weeks worth of
7: flooding
8: storms,
7: that
8: right?
7: Just kept going and going, and they're all dealing with it. And a lot of these folks just never got the power back.
9: Get up every day and your neighborhood looks like a disaster area, and it seems like we're being ignored.
10: You can't cook. You lost all your food. You're cleaning out your refrigerator so the house doesn't smell like sour food.
7: I mean, it sounds awful just when you have a day? When you're out of power for 24 hours, even like that's
8: a few hours, you start thinking, when's the power going
7: to come? Yeah, right. And here it's been nearly 2 weeks. Now, the mayor of Gary, Indiana was saying, hey, look, like we probably needed more people from the very beginning.
11: We had 200 to 300 electric linemen in the beginning, and now we have nearly 700 electrical linemen, in addition to 300 vegetation crews. Now, that should have been on the ground on day one.
7: So they're getting there now. The governor is saying that the utility company has all the resources it needs to get it done. That is basically saying they can. Here's his exact line. They have ample resources to get the job done in Northwest Indiana, but they continue to fail Hoosiers. Mm-hmm. So he's putting he's not taking any of this. Nope. It's all on the utility company to get this done. Now, they have brought some people back over the weekend. Folks in Portage were able to come back.
12: They could have done a better job, been more prepped for something like this.
7: I thought this lady said it back. She said when the power came back on, when the lights flickered.
13: We had to clap because it was very emotional. 13 days.
7: We clapped.
8: Of course you would.
7: So here they would expect, I'm surprised they have said this, but the word I was seeing here in the USA Today article is that they expect everyone back tomorrow. I don't know if you want to put a day on it after this long.
8: At this point.
7: It's been this bad this long, but they're thinking this week they should have everyone back online.
8: When you have such widespread and catastrophic damage as you did, you got to grant utility companies a little bit of room there. This wasn't a line down or a couple of poles down. They were talking about there was major infrastructure damage that we have to rebuild.
7: Right.
8: Right. So I will give you that. But the governor's point, well taken, of we got 700 people on the ground now. Should have 700 people on the ground from the get-go.
7: Yep, get moving faster.
8: And working on this because we knew this was going to be a

0: massive project in, man, 2 weeks without power.
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0: 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Checking the roads here with Debbie.
2: We still have those delays. Northbound 4394 coming up out of the Plainfield Curve all the way to the KK River crossing. So careful with that. Now we have a new accident coming out of the Mitchell Interchange. It is on the right shoulder, so heads up with that. Another crash on the ramp from 894 eastbound to northbound 4394 on the right shoulder. And beyond that, though, we do have westbound 94 backups through the Stadium Interchange just to Mitchell Boulevard. And then the eastbound side, we got backups from 84th to 35th. Oh, and 41 northbound from Capitol Drive to Hampton, southbound from just south of Hampton to about Capitol Drive. I'm Debbie Lozago with your WTMJ Time Saver Traffic.
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0: Brewers 360 is sponsored by Outdoor Living Unlimited and Cannon and Dunphy. That's the sound of Jacob Mizorowski just trying to get around at this whole Little League event that the Brewers were so fortunate to be a part of on Sunday. Outcome of the game notwithstanding, joined now by host of Brewers Extra Innings, Dom Catronio. That's the sound that you sent on over, Dom. You spent some time with Miz and Yelly and some of the other guys as they were absorbed by the throngs of Little Leaguers.
1: Oh, man, it was that's an understatement. It was incredible. I'm still coming down a little bit of just the energy that was in that city and just the sort of welcoming attitude everybody in Williamsport and everybody in the Little League World Series had to, like, thank you for being here. We know it's a big deal. We know it's a disruption to your schedule. And you go in thinking, like, here we go. It's just another appearance. But it couldn't have been further from the truth. It was awesome. It was electric. And I just really think everybody had a great time. It was definitely beyond all expectations.
2: You know what's fascinating about it is that it wasn't just the game. You know, a lot of people just watched the game last night and they're in this small park and that's kind of neat. But it started from the moment they got off the plane.
1: It was awesome. It was really well orchestrated the way that, you know, the folks at the Little League World Series, the Brewers, Major League Baseball, all coordinated, you know, to have a couple of teams waiting while they arrived on the tarmac. And then a handful of guys I was on the bus with, William Contreras, Jackson Churio, Christian Yelich, Bryce Turang, Garrett Mitchell, and of course Miz. They're on a bus with two of the teams, Team Great Lakes and Team Dominican Republic. So it was just so cool to have that little one-on-one interaction on the bus, and then you arrive, and it's just throngs and throngs of 12-year-olds who are just screaming their heads off for all of the players, mind you. I posted the video of Miz, but they knew every single Brewer that was walking up that hill, and that was super impressive and sort of, like Yelly said earlier, he was like, they know you from the show, but you also realize, like, they play a video game, more people watch than you realize, and it was just kind of a moment where it comes full circle for a lot of these guys.
0: Yeah, I think we talk about this, a lot of people who have nonprofit lives, right? They volunteer for things, whatever, and they always say, you know, well, I get back more than I give and things like that. In this situation, I'm also sensing, just based on what manager Pat Murphy was saying during the game, what we've heard from some of the guys of, I don't know, our young ball players here on this Brewers team probably got back a lot more than what they gave even to these Little Leaguers.
1: I think the way that the team walked into this, because the Brewers have never done anything like this, right? They haven't done these sort of events, these marketing initiatives that Major League Baseball puts on where it's like, you are the story and you are the show. But I think that the way that the young players took it, because none of these players had ever played in Williamsport. None of these players were on a team when they were 12 years old that made it to the Little League World Series. So they really came in with fresh eyes just from what they had seen on TV. And it just, again, I walked away from that really smiling and energetic about the direction that the game is going and the direction that the marketing initiatives are one thing, but just sort of kids having joy to see big league players in their presence just made everybody realize, okay, yeah, we are on a little bit of a different fame pedestal than maybe we think we are. And being an example is just a great way to be, you know, reminded in an event like this.
2: WDTMJ Brewers Extra Innings host Dom Catronio joining us live from New York, where the Brewers start a series with the Mets tomorrow night. Okay, so they lost the game. What does that make for the tiebreaker scenario now with the Phils if they end up tied at the end of the year?
1: Yeah, with the Braves. So the way that it works, because the if in the event they are both division winners and finish with the same record at the end of the season, normally the first tiebreaker is the head-to-head. You know, who won the season series? Well, it's 3-3. So the next tiebreaker goes to your interdivision record, meaning how did you do against your own division? Currently, the Brewers have 7 more games remaining than the Braves do against their own division. Now, the Braves have one of the best records against their own division because they've got two kind of tanking teams at the bottom of it right now with the Nationals. I wouldn't say the Nationals are tanking, but they're not playing well. And then the Mets. But the Mets have played better lately, too. But the Brewers, obviously, the division has been one of the most competitive divisions in all of baseball. So that's something that come up

0: come up. But hey, as I pointed out to people, then just don't finish tied. You still got 162 games. Like, don't finish tied. Just finish with one more win than them. And maybe you don't have to worry about it. Maybe we're just laughing about the fact that maybe these are the two teams that end up with the byes, and maybe the Dodgers are the ones that are going to that wild card series. So that's why this matters, that it's going to come down to literally the very last game of the year, since the Brewers and the Braves both end with divisional opponents.
1: Mentioned an off day for everybody today. What's everybody doing today, Dom?
0: I hope sleeping, because it was a lot yesterday. I mean, energy outflow. It was going on. I am not one of those people. I am getting on a bird and flying to my assignments with TBS coming up this week to Atlanta. So ain't no rest for the wicked. How about that?
1: I like it. 8:51 on Wisconsin's Morning News. Thanks, Dom. Brewers and Mets will go
0: Thank you, guys.
1: tomorrow. That'll be a 6:10 first pitch our time. Walk in Central Park today, Deb. Handsome cab ride. Who knows?
2: Lovely.
1: What do you want to do out there?
2: That sounds
1: Take
2: nice.
1: In a show?
3: And sleep through it?
1: I think Broadway's usually dark on Mondays, yeah?
2: Yeah. Okay. Yeah, that's right.
1: Good. I'm sure that was on everybody's list.
2: Just, you know, you don't want to steer anybody wrong, right?
1: No, of course not.
2: Okay. Northbound 4394. We do have a crash on the right shoulder. Technically, it's just coming out of the playing field or up into the playing field curve. So watch out for that. There's also one listed for on the ramp from 894 eastbound to northbound, which is almost in the same spot. So just something to keep in mind if you're going to be heading through there. You do have backups there. Westbound 94 is delayed coming out of the stadium interchange to Holly Road. Eastbound from about 76th Street to 35th. Also a crash on southbound 43 just about at Bender Road on the left shoulder. Not the best spot in the world since there is construction going on through there. Northbound 41 is slowing from Capitol Drive past Hampton. I'm Debbie Lazaga with your WTMJ Time Saver Traffic.
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3: You know what? Sometimes we can't figure it out. Just seeing out of the corner of my eye, CNN is updating this story. I think we had Jim Ryan out of Dallas on it once from ABC News, talking about this effort from NASA and another company to try and save a satellite that's falling out of orbit. It's one of these observatories.
4: So it'll come crashing into the atmosphere?
3: And I guess a little bit earlier than expected, it was losing its trajectory around the Earth that kept it in orbit. And it doesn't have a propulsion system, so it was going to start falling back toward Earth. And they didn't want this to happen. And so there was this idea of, well, we're going to intercept the satellite with this other unmanned probe, and then these robot arms are going to do this, that, or the other, and we're going to re-inject it into its proper orbit. And it's failed. And NASA is now admitting that failure, apparently over the weekend, just saying, we give up. That's that. The Swift Observatory will continue to fall out of Earth orbit, and they expect by the end of the year it will re-enter the Earth's atmosphere and then largely.
4: So it's gone. Yeah, okay.
3: Which is not what they wanted to happen. But this is an apocalyptic view. But I get it's probably on my mind because you told me I had to watch the Project Hail Mary.
4: Yeah.
3: Right?
4: And you didn't like it.
3: I just feel like they glossed over a lot of science in there. That's what I was into it for. But anyway. Point being, we always think, like, when the asteroid is coming at Earth, that we'll assemble the group of cowboys to go up there and fix it, and they'll detonate a nuke or they'll whatever. There's some hero scenario where they're going to take care of it.
4: Mm-hmm.
3: Or in the case of Project Hail Mary, something's sucking away the life of the sun, and we'll figure it out, right? It's entirely possible, and perhaps more likely, we will not. We couldn't fix this own satellite in our own Earth orbit.
4: That you can see and track
3: there,
4: and read and follow.
3: We sent it there.
4: We can't stop it.
3: What are we going to do when a giant rock the size of Manhattan is headed toward Earth? Right. What really are we going to do?
4: We'll knock it off its trajectory.
3: Yeah, right. We'll get some guys up there. Really smart. The smartest scientists in the world. And all the people of the world, the nations of the world will come together and conspire on this. Probably not. Probably all going to die. 8:58 on Wisconsin's Morning News.

0: Milwaukee, based on median income and home values. It's an area that covers Elm Grove and parts of Brookfield, the wealthiest zip code in Milwaukee County, the North Shore suburbs. Real estate developer and bank executive Jeff Musa proposes an $8 million townhome project in Oak Creek. The site on Putes Road would consist of 26 units with duplexes and triplexes. A private equity company that acquires an ATM network business from Fiserv seeks an office in downtown Milwaukee. A MoneyPass Group executive says the company needs 4,000 square feet of Class A space. I'm Rich Kirchen with MilwaukeeBusinessJournal.com on 620 WTMJ.
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6: Just after 9 o'clock, I'm Vince Vitrano on Wisconsin's Morning News. Monday, August 24th, our top story, a weekend wave of gun violence across the city.
7: I'm Eric Bilstead. It's been 2 weeks and still no power.
6: Your Storm Team forecast, a high of 75 degrees today under sunny skies. Skies mostly clear overnight once again with a low of 58. Milwaukee's now at 63. And from the WTMJ Breaking News Center, a violent weekend in Milwaukee led to six separate shootings. One of them turned deadly.
8: Two shootings happened Sunday. A 35-year-old was shot and killed Sunday night near 6th and Ring Street on Milwaukee's north side. Earlier that day, a 19-year-old was injured from an early morning shooting. Five people suffered gunshot injuries on Saturday. A one-year-old was also injured during a road rage incident near Sherman and Capitol. All shootings are under investigation. MPD data shows non-fatal shootings are down 27% and homicides are down 26% so far this year compared with the same time period last year. Nizer Spencer, WTMJ News.
7: Trials moving forward for a teenager accused of hitting a Milwaukee police officer with his car while fleeing Water Street.
9: Hunter Meyer of Rothschild faces a long list of felony charges, including recklessly endangering safety and hit and run causing injury. The charges stem from a 4th of July weekend of gunfire on Water Street as police responded to gunshots coming from a parking lot where Meyer was allegedly driving in circles. Prosecutors say Meyer ignored commands to get out of the car and struck an officer as he fled the scene, eventually crashing into another car. He's set to be arraigned next month. Jessica Gatso, WTMJ News.
6: Man in Sheboygan in custody after fleeing a traffic stop and injuring another driver.
10: North 14th Street and Superior Avenue. Referencing a vehicle accident, officers are on scene.
6: Police dispatch audio there from Broadcastify as officers were trying to stop a vehicle for excessive engine noise. That happened Sunday night. The According to authorities, the 19-year-old driver took off.

0: off, led police on a chase that officers ultimately ended up cutting off because it was getting too dangerous. Well, that driver then ran a red light and hit another car. 73-year-old man who was driving the other car had minor injuries. The 19-year-old was arrested, charges pending.
1: There's some communities in northwest Indiana that remain without power 2 weeks after devastating flooding there. Eli Valdez lives in Portage, got his power back over the weekend.
2: It's not easy for us, you know. Folks got food going, spoiling and stuff. And we feel like we're taken for granted by the community and the state.
1: The utility, Northern Indiana Public Service Company, says it hopes to have everyone power restored by tomorrow.
0: Today, day 19 in the murder trial of Lindsay Clancy. She's admitted to killing her three children in 2023, but her defense team is arguing she was suffering from postpartum psychosis, an extreme mental illness.
3: Lindsay Clancy's defense rested Friday, but not before calling a forensic psychiatrist to testify, said the following, that Lindsay Clancy believed she was doing the children a, quote, favor by having them go to heaven with her rather than remain on earth with her doing the mothering. The prosecution's rebuttal witness argued Clancy was indeed suffering from a, quote, major depressive episode. However, he said he believed she could, quote, confirm her conduct to the standard of law.
0: That is News Nation's Marcus Espinosa reporting. Massachusetts law places the burden of proof on the prosecution to disprove Clancy's insanity plea.
1: Hearing news this morning that House Minority Leader Hakeem Jeffries and Jared Kushner, the president's son-in-law and close advisor, met in New York City recently. ABC's Rachel Scott.
4: I'm told this was a broad conversation, but one of the areas of focus was ways to find possible common ground on issues. And of course, the timing on all of this is very striking. We're less than 75 days away to the midterm elections. Democrats feel pretty good about their chances of retaking the House, which would put Jeffries in line to become the next speaker.
1: Jeffries has been a staunch critic of the president during this term.
0: Another big weekend at the box office for your friendly neighborhood web-slinger.
5: What is happening to me?
6: Did you miss me, Spidey?
7: Spider-Man swung to the top of the box office for the fourth weekend in a row. Brand New Day collecting another $39 million in ticket sales this weekend.
8: You can bring demons back from the Further.
7: In second place, the sixth installment in the Insidious franchise called Out of the Further. That made $25.3 million.
9: Ithaca's king is coming back.
7: And rounding out the top three was Christopher Nolan's The Odyssey, which added another $19.5 million 6 weeks after its debut. Mike Dubusky, ABC News.
1: News about your money, the WTMJ Annex Wealth Management market update. The Dow is up 149, the NASDAQ down 238, and the S&P also in the red, 26.
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5: Time for WTMJ Sports Update from the Gruber Law Office's One Call, That's All Sports Desk. Day off today for the crew. Brewers coming up a bit short in Williamsport on Sunday night. Lost to the Braves 4-2 in the Little League Classic. Even though he wasn't on the mound, Brewers starter Jacob Mazurowski, a fan favorite.
6: Yeah, it was definitely overwhelming, but, you know, it was fun. It was fun to be, a little superhero for those guys, and it was a blast.
5: Crew took 2 of 3 from Atlanta and have lost just twice in their last 8 games. Brewers will be in New York starting a series against the Mets tomorrow night. Final open practice for Packers training camp scheduled for Wednesday at the Ray Nitschke practice field. That'll be a joint practice with the Cardinals. Practice open as well in Green Bay this morning. Packers play their final preseason game against Arizona Friday night at Lambeau.
7: WTMJ time saver traffic. Minimal delays, if any, at the moment getting in and out of the city. You'll see some slowdowns by the construction, but nothing dramatic.
5: Your WTMJ 5-day forecast. 75 degrees, your high temperature for today with sunshine. Mostly clear skies and a low of 58 overnight. For tomorrow, we bring in a chance for some rain in the afternoon and evening hours with a high of 80. Wednesday, chance of showers and storms, high 83. Thursday, mostly sunny with a high of 80. Friday's high 77 under mostly sunny skies. Milwaukee's at 63.
8: 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Here are your hosts, Eric Bilstad and Vince Vitrano.
5: Nine ten on Wisconsin's Morning News. So glad you're with us here on this Monday morning. I finally did see Odyssey.
7: Oh, yeah?
5: Over the weekend.
7: What'd you think?
5: That was a fantastic story.
7: Yeah, great movie.
5: I saw it with my history major son, who was bent out of shape over any number of things. But
7: about the fictional story?
5: Well, so, right. He did couch it this way. He goes, first of all, great movie. Just great movie. Really enjoyed the film. Now, from his standpoint, the story didn't follow what is traditional mythology. In a number of different places, it diverted off.
7: It took liberties. Yes. I warned you about them.
5: To which I countered, well, look, man, this started as a spoken word or performed set of stories, right? Do you think every guy who told that story over generations and in different places and all these things told it the same way?
7: Right.
5: Or didn't they all add their own little things?
7: Yeah,
5: so this
7: right.
5: was the
7: embellishments.
5: I don't know if he was pleased with that answer or not. Some of the other things he nitpicked over was we know the period in which this is alleged to have happened, right? Whether it's true to any extent or not. And he's like, some of the costuming was not accurate to the period.
7: Ah, okay. Okay. All
5: right. This didn't occur in the Bronze Age. Okay, man. I don't know. Good film. Anyway, as Eric is wont to say, it is a big day today. We got a lot of stuff
7: going.
5: We got tariff wars with Canada. You got the economic D-Day. and a high-profile visit for Wisconsin defense contractor all ahead.
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5: New U.S. tariffs on Canada actually went into effect over the weekend. The Prime Minister in Canada now vowing to

0: match them.
1: We've got the reserves, we've got the resilience, we've got the plan, we've got the focus, we will respond.
0: More on that in a moment. First this, you know, Secretary of Defense, or if you prefer, Secretary of War Pete Hegseth, will be in Oshkosh today. The Defense Department is calling it the Arsenal of Freedom Tour, and Secretary Hegseth has two stops on said tour today. He's starting with a visit to U.S. Strategic Command Headquarters. That's in Omaha. And then that'll be followed by a visit to Oshkosh Corporation. So according to a release from the department, the tour's message will emphasize that our national security and the peace of the world move at the speed of our defense industrial base and rely on the hard work of our American workforce. Tour will highlight the urgent need to rebuild our defense industrial base and to ensure that we continue President Trump and Secretary Hegseth's peace through strength agenda. So why are they in Oshkosh? Well, Oshkosh Corp. Huge defense contract.
2: For years has been.
0: Yeah, that is not new. And the Oshkosh Northwestern, that's the Gannett newspaper up there. So Gannett, Milwaukee Journal Sentinel, Green Bay Press Gazette, all those papers. So they are reporting sourced information that has the secretary flying into Whitman Regional Airport. That's where they have EAA. To be greeted by a brief rally before making his way over to the plant to speak with factory workers and see Oshkosh Defense's production capabilities. Northwestern also has, we've long known that there are many contracts that are always in play for Oshkosh Defense, which is a division of Oshkosh Corporation. They got a bunch of other brands as well. I mean, they make fire trucks and other stuff that have nothing to do with military, but their defense division, we've got contracts with the Army, Navy, Marines, somewhere in the neighborhood of $1.5 billion right now. So it's a big deal defense contractor. I don't have exact timing on the visit or the agenda, but given that the first stop is in Omaha, you'd think late morning at earliest, perhaps early afternoon, for all of that, for Secretary Hegseth to be here in Wisconsin.
3: Happening today on Wisconsin's Morning News.
0: So then you've got, might be happening around the same time the secretary is here, U.S. Treasury Secretary Scott Bessent is holding a news conference this afternoon. He is vowing to announce the, quote, toughest sanctions in history on Iran. We spoke earlier with ABC News State Department reporter Shannon Kingston about that and the ongoing trade war with Canada as well.
4: There have been very few details, but the president has said that it's going to be an economic D-Day for Iran. Those are, you know, pretty big threats coming from the White House, but there hasn't been much specificity until now. So we're expecting that the Treasury Secretary will lay out exactly what the administration plans to do later this afternoon, at least the first steps. Now, this all comes as the president has pivoted away from military action and towards economic coercion when it comes to his strategy on Iran, trying to get the regime there to come to terms, at least come to the table with what he wants to see as he tries to reshape the Middle East. The question now is, how long can Iran hold out? We do know that Iranian currency has hit an all-time low. So definitely they are feeling the pain. But if there's one thing Iran is good at, it's withstanding economic sanctions from the West. They've been doing it for decades now.
0: Well, and the interesting part about that, Shannon Kingston is with us. She's the ABC News State Department reporter, is the effects on the Iranian people might well be different than the effects some of these things have on Iranian leadership. And they're the ones who are making the decisions.
4: That's right. Absolutely. And even though there have been widespread protests in recent months about the economic conditions in the country, the regime has also proven that it can withstand that kind of disruption coming from within the country. So unless things change pretty drastically, it seems that this will be a prolonged series of back and forth between the U.S. and Iran, but not necessarily one that is moving on the president's timeline.
0: Let's go to the Canadian tariffs. Canada says it will match Washington's imposed 50% tariffs dollar for dollar. But the Prime Minister, Mark Carney, said they will take effect, as far as Canada is concerned, September 8th. Does that suggest there may still be room for negotiation?
4: That does suggest that there could be at least some time to head off some of the more intense consequences from this latest disruption, the shocking turn of events between the U.S. and Canada, historic allies. And remember, the president said that they were on the verge of reaching a trade deal multiple times last week, but everything fell apart in the 11th hour. And we do know that President Trump intends to go forward with putting a 50% tariff on some $20 billion worth of Canadian goods immediately. So this is a, you know, quick turnaround, at least from the U.S. side. But really, you know, when it comes down to it, the Canadian government and the Canadian people are quite upset with a lot of the president's policies and a lot of his rhetoric. So they're certainly

0: appetite from north of the border to try to give Washington a taste of its own medicine. So we'll have to see if negotiators can change the mood there.
1: Shannon, do we know how this would affect the everyday American?
0: Well, the concern certainly is that it'll raise prices for both Americans and Canadians. And if there's one thing that these two populations have in common, it's the concern about affordability. They have both seen prices rise dramatically over the course of the last couple of years. But something that has Republicans in the U.S. concerned is that our midterm elections, of course, are just right around the corner now. So they're worried that Americans who are feeling, the pain in their pocketbook, that they're going to turn around and retaliate against Republicans when they go to the voting booth.
2: So that was our conversation with ABC News reporter Shannon Kingston. She joined us live from Washington this morning. So you have Treasury Secretary Bessent, 1 p.m. news conference. That's our time today. Then on the economic D-Day, and then Secretary Pete Hegseth due in Wisconsin today as well at Oshkosh Corporation. Indeed, Eric, a big day.
1: It is. It
2: is. 9:18 on Wisconsin's Morning News.
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4: The week ahead on Wisconsin's Morning News. All of the news this week, but just right now. Save you the trouble of worrying about it on Wednesday. We'll tell you now what it's going to be. 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
5: Why don't you just tell me what's going to be in the news?
4: We'll do it right now. Economic D-Day in Iran. The White House claims today is the day. U.S. Treasury going to announce this afternoon new economic measures against Tehran. Also today, tariffs against Canada are now in place. The U.S. imposing 50% duties on about $20 billion worth of Canadian goods. Defense Secretary Pete Hegseth in Oshkosh today as well. Here come the Jehovah's Witnesses. A week-long convention at the Baird Center in downtown Milwaukee. This is a big one. All week long, thousands are expected in town for it. The convention will provide Jehovah's Witnesses with spiritual refreshment and encouragement, along with Joyful Christian Association.
5: Yeah, that is thousands. That's a sizable convention.
4: It's going to be here through the week. It's a big one, like from all across the country going to be in for that one.
5: You know it would be a good prank?
4: What would be a good prank?
5: Find whatever the primary hotel is and you knock on every door in there. I wonder if I could talk to you about your religious faith.
4: Are you suggesting because sometimes they go door to door?
5: Yes, okay.
4: All the Catholics now.
5: Joe, they're very welcome here. I'm glad they're here.
4: To Pleasant Prairie, he's taken his fight to Village Hall. A boat owner in Pleasant Prairie who is ticketed for having his boat on his driveway because the ordinance doesn't allow that in that village is now fighting for a change in the ordinance. TMJ4 News had this story last week. So this guy is trying to amend the ordinance to allow boat owners to keep boat on the driveway for portions of the year anyway. So that'll be part of the Village Hall agenda tonight. It's interesting. Didn't realize you bought the boat and then you pull it up there and then you get a ticket all of a sudden.
5: Park this year.
4: It's not where that goes. Remember the couple that climbed the Empire State Building?
5: Oh, yeah.
4: And then he proposed and the love that they were celebrating. Well, they're in court today facing a slew of charges. They posted on Instagram, the couple did, saying whatever happens in court, we will respect the process and accept the consequences.
5: Okay.
4: So no matter what.
5: Do you have what the potential consequences are?
4: It's a ton of charges.
5: Yeah. Okay. So you wouldn't expect
4: reckless endangerment, burglary, criminal mischief, like lots of stuff.
5: Well, they did a lot of stuff wrong.
4: Right.
5: And not for nothing, cute as it were, you do because you had first responders up there. Endanger the lives of those people.
4: And you are putting them at risk.
5: So not nothing.
4: So we'll see. But yeah, court today for those two. Decision Wisconsin, we get our first look at where the candidates stand in the race for governor this week. We got ourselves a Marquette University Law School poll that comes out on Wednesday. Now, it's, of course, Tom Tiffany and David Crowley vying for the governor's office. What if I told you the poll didn't include Crowley?
5: That was not this poll. This poll does.
4: We're still trying to get that figured out. No, they're both in it. I'm just teasing. There's
5: a bunch of people who didn't win in the primary. What could have been?
4: If you're second choice. United Way kicks off its 2026 community campaign this week. They got a big old event taking place in downtown Milwaukee over the weekend. Highway 100 shuts down for a day, so this is more construction stuff. Closures between Layton and I-43. If they're confident they can just do it on that Thursday, but it's Thursday morning through Friday morning.
5: Perfect.
4: You got an interesting little smirk on your face. What are you worried about over
5: again,
4: there?
5: Again, I don't know. Pick a road.
4: On Thursday, built to inspire the Quadracci Pavilion at 25. So the Calatrava and the pavilion there, the Quadracci Pavilion, it's 25 years old now. So you're starting to see more like anniversary stories and different things. So their big exhibit that celebrates the pavilion's enduring legacy through a new installation featuring historic construction, photography, and architectural model, original films, and audio guide, et cetera, that opens later this
5: week.
4: That's
5: cool.
4: I don't remember. I mean, I remember when it all got built and was being built, but I don't remember a big

0: like ceremony. I'm sure they had something.
1: They had fireworks and everything.
0: Did they?
1: Yeah, sure.
0: How was I not at that? I'm just surprised. It's not ringing a bell. But anyway, we know what happened.
1: It was finished and it's open.
0: The Brewers are in New York.
1: Spoiler alert.
0: They got games against the Mets starting tomorrow. Then they play the Rangers this weekend. Packers and Cardinals from Lambeau Field on Friday. It's the only exhibition game at home this year. And this is the brothers LaFleur. So both LaFleur brothers are going to be doing the whole family thing. That'll be the fun storyline this week.
1: Yeah, Wednesday is the joint practice that is open to fans. That'll be the final practice during training camp that's open to fans as well. Mm-hmm. Mike, right? Mike LaFleur and Matt LaFleur.
0: It's his little brother, right?
1: Question mark?
0: Some kind of, anyway. Yeah. Racing at the Mile. Remember that sound in Wauwatosa? IndyCar coming to the Milwaukee Mile. The Snap-on Milwaukee Mile IndyCar Series weekend. Visit Milwaukee says they expect more than 18,000 attendees associated with that event over those couple of days. So that's pretty cool.
1: Open wheel racing on the oval. I told you this. I grew up about a mile or so from State Fair Park. That was the sound of summer. It was IndyCar all summer long.
0: You hear it, yep.
1: That and the zoo train whistle you could hear. It's like, it's summer now.
0: U.S. Open Tennis Championship gets rolling this week. Rocktoberfest comes to the Fox Valley. And at the Wisconsin Timber Rattler Stadium this week,
2: I give you the number one ranked eater in the world, Joey Chestnut!
0: Yes, Joey Jaws Chestnut, a legend in competitive eating, will be at Brocktoberfest, challenging a select number of lucky fans to an eating contest. So he holds 55 world records. He's going to headline a pregame eating showdown featuring the ultimate Brocktoberfest platter against local challenger Nick Vetrano. Your brother is going up against Joey Jaws Chestnut.
1: So I got this tape. We're going.
0: You're going to go see it.
1: So Nick does a radio show in the Fox Valley and Green Bay Market, and they invited him. They're like, Joey was coming already. Like, would you like to do this? And Nick's a huge fan.
0: Absolutely, yeah.
1: So he sent me a text, though, with some other stuff. The 7-pound platter. 2 pounds of food he did in a half hour for a promotional event.
0: Okay.
1: So it's got like cheese curds on it and brats and other stuff. And
0: all right, you could do that.
1: I don't know what exactly the contest is. Is it timed? How much can you eat within this time? Or I think that's probably how it'll go.
0: Can he even sniff Chestnut's abilities?
1: He can't. This is my brother. If you heard him on the air, what would it be that Friday?
0: That's great. It was amazing.
1: It's like he doesn't actually think he can beat Joey Chestnut, who's the greatest of all time in competitive eating.
0: Yeah.
1: Yet every once in a while, he'll be like, I mean, my only thing would be... No, dude. There is no thing. There is no scenario.
0: That would make world news if he somehow beat him.
1: Stop.
0: Just saying, it would.
1: Stop.
0: There'll be a detention hearing for social media influencers Andrew and Tristan Tate this week following their arrest by U.S. Marshals. That's taking place. And then, of course, we have music. Rufus the Soul plays the AmFam Amphitheater. And at the Pabst...
2: I give you the number one!
0: No, he's not at the Pabst.
1: And then he's going to eat there. As an appetizer.
0: At the Pabst is Todd Rundgren. He's bringing his Damned If I Do tour to Milwaukee.
1: Now, why do we know Rundgren?
0: Oh, come on. You know it.
1: I was helping you.
0: Yeah, well, you're doing a great job for it. No, this is how we know who he is. Yeah, there it is. Okay.
1: The bang the drum guy.
0: Thank you. So love systems we have here.
1: No, I had read on this. So what did you say? Pabst, right?
0: Yeah.
1: He's coming to the Pabst.
0: Yep.
1: And
0: he plays this song straight for 90 minutes. No.
1: He opens with it. And then for the encore, he also plays it.
0: We don't know
1: Name
0: that.
1: Name me another song.
0: I don't know any other ones. But okay, anyway. At the movies.
3: Have you been horribly injured by a product made by the Acme Corporation?
4: It's not your fault. There's probably someone to blame.
0: Will Forte stars in Coyote versus Acme. Coyote from Looney Tunes files a lawsuit against Acme Company because the products always break down when he's chasing the Roadrunner, right?
1: They never work.
0: Yeah. So now, he's filing a lawsuit.
1: We had assumed for the longest time it was operator error.
0: The trailer actually looks pretty creative. They got the whole cartoon.

0: June and live action combo, right? Because they're around like real people and walking around doing stuff, and they got all the characters in it.
1: So Wile E. Coyote. Yeah.
0: So it looks
1: super genius.
0: And the Acme folks are all evil and all that stuff. Yeah. So John Cena's in it too. So it should be good.
1: I don't know if this is a theater one, but I definitely want to see it.
0: Is this worthy of going to the movies?
1: Because you know why you go? Because to hear everybody else laugh.
0: Oh, right. Yep. Also out this weekend, The Dog Stars, Buddy, and Finding Emily. That is the week ahead on Wisconsin's Morning News.
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4: ABC News, I'm Mike Dubusky. 15,000 acres. That's how big the Hawk Fire in Nevada now is. And now...
5: officials saying the Hawk Fire may have been purposely set. An investigation is underway. Flames burning close to the city's densely populated foothills. Neighborhoods left looking apocalyptic. Buildings reduced to rubble.
6: Tons and tons of children.
5: Families filling up shelters. One little girl still wearing her cheerleading uniform.
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4: ABC's Melissa Adon. President Trump on social media this morning announcing a new round of tariffs on Canadian cars and steel set to take effect January 1st. It comes amid an escalating trade war between the two countries, with Canada now vowing to retaliate after the U.S. imposed 50% tariffs this weekend. And new sanctions are coming towards Iran later this afternoon. This is ABC News.
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9: 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We're an hour off the opening bell, and the Dow Jones Industrial is up 144 points to 53,420. S&P 500 is down 20 to 76.54, and the NASDAQ is at 26,011 points. That is down almost 170 points. 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
8: WTMJ time saver traffic, for the most part, delay free for your ride in or out of the city. Heads up in the stadium interchange. So this is 175 south to 94 east. The right shoulder there is blocked. They got a vehicle disabled in the shoulder. So just be mindful of that as you're rolling through that area. There might be a vehicle sitting there.
9: Your WTMJ five-day forecast. Sunshine and a high of 75 degrees today, low down to 58 tonight. The skies remain mostly clear. Partly cloudy tomorrow. Slight chance of some rain in the afternoon or evening hours with a high of 80 degrees. Wednesday's high, 83. Chance of showers and storms. Thursday, mostly sunny with a high of 80. Friday, mostly sunny, high 77. Milwaukee's at 63 degrees.
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0: 9:38 on Wisconsin's Morning News. Burger King is crowing a bit. Maybe it's working.
1: What happened? There was a time Burger King used to be king. Flame-grilled burgers served by folks only happy when you had it your way.
0: We talked about this. They did. That's part of their Super Bowl ad. And I thought they were actually fantastic commercials.
1: Reinvesting nationwide. One restaurant, one team, one burger at a time.
0: It was sort of a relaunch of Burger King.
2: Was that the BK president there? Was that Tom Curtis?
0: Yes.
2: The guy, hey, we want to do it this way.
0: Right. Yes, exactly. Yep. Okay, I got his name here. Right. The president of U.S. and Canada operations, Tom Curtis, enthusiastically chomping on a Whopper. It happened right about the same time that McDonald's had its little mistake.
2: Yeah, where the guy wasn't eating the burger normally.
0: Their CEO or CFO or one of their higher ups called it the product.
2: Yeah, called it a product.
0: When he was chomping on some sort of burger. And then Burger King launched into this whole, I don't want to call it a rebrand. It felt to me why it hit for me as an ad was it was a recommitment. Like we have not done a good job. We've gotten sloppy and we're going to tighten it up.
2: And it's worked. Revamped Whopper, especially helping the chain post an 8.5% increase in sales last quarter, outpacing McDonald's and others. So BK with the new burger, or at least an attempt to re-up the burger. They call it a revamped Whopper.
0: Revamped.
2: I have to admit, I have not noticed a difference. I fully admit I have not had a Whopper of late to know.
0: If they change anything materially about the burger, I feel like that's less important than just it was more recommitment to we're going to do a better job.
2: Just a higher quality?
0: Yeah, yeah. And we're going to up the quality.
2: I think that guy works, though, too. Curtis. He comes off as a likable, relatable dude, and there's something about that works for customers.
0: He said they got rid of the King mascot. Remember that kind of creepy look? He's like, we fired this guy.
2: I thought that was funny.
0: Right? It was funny, but was he selling hamburgers? You know, he's like, this guy's fired because the whole point of, you know, who's the king? You are. You're the king when you come to our restaurant.
2: CNN says Burger King is scoring better with consumers in terms of relatability in advertising as well as brand image and food quality than at any point since 2019, according to consumer research.
0: You know what? More than any commercial that they've done probably in the last 10 years or whatever, I don't know if it actually will cause me because I just don't eat a lot of fast food.
2: Right.
0: But if I were to, I would certainly consider, like, I don't know, let's go try Whopper.
2: Go and see.
0: Right. If we were going to do fast food burger, okay, that's what we're going
2: to
0: do.
2: You wouldn't do Culver's.
0: Already decided that.
2: You wouldn't go Culver's.
0: No, Culver's I put in a separate. I put that in a separate category. I know maybe I shouldn't, but I put it in a separate category. If you just said, okay, if you said it's McDonald's, Burger King, or Wendy's, this is where we're going to go. I would probably, normally, it always would have been McDonald's.
2: Sure. Without question. Right. Yeah. Kind of always imprinted as a young person to go to McDonald's.
0: I would, based on this, perhaps be moved to change my behavior.
2: Interesting. Well, it's working so far.
1: When we say you rule, we mean it. And we're just getting started. Because there's a new king, and it's you.
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0: Vince Petrano here for Bugman, Queen Bee, my pest control team. This is a trusted local company, and they do honest, reputable work. Maybe you read about this story in the news. There was this story about a local single mom who answered that knock at the door, got a high-pressure sales pitch, and whoever it was talked her into spending thousands of dollars on a pest control service that she didn't even need. This is not how my guy Adam, the Bugman, does business. It's Adam and his wife Chandel. They're based right here in West Allis. We are their friends and neighbors. You talk with Julie over there when you call, and you tell her Vinny sent you, and you tell her what's going on. She'll lead you through the whole thing, and then Adam and his team, they will only recommend what services you actually need. Bugs, bees, or critters, don't go with whoever knocks on

0: your door. 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
1: But somewhere in Wyoming, Jim and Rita were in a serious accident.
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4: This is a good reminder that every community is different. Every subdivision, every municipality, wherever you might be, it's a different setup. So this might sound silly to you, but it actually might make perfect sense to somebody else.
5: Happening today.
4: Man from Pleasant Prairie is taking on Village Hall. Heading to Village Hall tonight to push for change. This after he got ticketed $700 for parking his boat on his driveway.
6: Oh, yes, yes.
4: So in Pleasant Prairie, and I'm sure there are different ordinances and subdivision requirements and guidelines no matter where people live. But in Pleasant Prairie, the ordinance is you cannot park a boat or a recreational vehicle on your driveway. And a lot of people have boats but don't have a place to leave them, right? A lot of people don't just have a slip or a dock or a buoy or, you know, that where they can just moor their boat all summer long in the water. And some people go place to place and then they park the old boat maybe in storage someplace or they park it on the driveway. Well, in Pleasant Prairie, you can't do that. Ordinance forbids that. So that's why you got slapped with the $700 ticket.
7: There's a lot of people in our community that have boats and trailers and RVs and whatnot. And, you know, it's not fair to people of Pleasant Prairie that we can't have our own belongings parked in our own driveway.
4: So that's the guy speaking with TMJ4 News last week on this story. TMJ4 has been all over this. So today is the big meeting. And he's going to push for an amendment to the ordinance. Now, what's going to happen today? I was just looking at the agenda. Basically, this is like the get the ball rolling. It's not like all of a sudden they're going to vote today and change the ordinance or do anything like that. Okay. This is more of, okay, yeah, we will consider starting and moving forward on an idea.
6: Do you have that language up again?
4: I can see if I can pull it up.
6: But I think you're, based on what I read the agenda item to mean, you got it there?
4: Consider approval of resolution number 2635 to initiate a zoning ordinance amendment related to the parking and storage of recreational vehicles in residential districts.
6: Yeah, that says to me it's go or no go for exploring this further. So the only way you have a definitive outcome tonight is if the village board there decides we don't want to reopen this conversation. That's a no. And then you're done here and it stays as is. A yes just means we're going to get started. It may ultimately stay exactly as it is.
4: Right.
6: It might be some tweaking. Maybe it may or may not be to this guy's liking, but the yes vote would be we'll explore it further.
4: The amendment that he's pushing is to, okay, from like April to November, we're allowed to leave boats out,
6: okay.
4: Essentially, because that's when it's lake season and when most people are using their recreational vehicles. So that's what he's pushing for.
6: I would offer a compromise could be for any number of days, consecutive days.
4: Ah, okay.
6: You that can leave work. The boat, yep. So it can't be more than six consecutive days or nights, or, you know, you'd have to make sure that the language is perfect. But in other words, it could still prevent from someone from parking their boat there all summer, but also allow for someone who's between lakes or between events,
4: right,
6: or between things to park it here for a day or two, man.
4: The question, though, is like, does it matter what type of boat? If it's an old, rusty fishing boat, is that different than a brand new wake boat that's, really big and really tall?
6: Yeah.
4: Does that matter? One's prettier than the other, depending on
6: I'm sure since it's, ordinance, it's probably all well-defined, the sizes, things like that. And we should point out, in this particular case, yeah, it's not a kayak. But either way,

0: Boats is boats, if you want to define it that way. How come this guy gets to have his canoe over there, but I can't have my boat?
1: Admittedly, and I don't own a boat, but I've never looked into this. You know what I mean? Like, if you're a homeowner, would you think if you purchased a boat or had a boat, would you think, I better check this to make sure I can park it on my driveway?
0: No, I suppose that could sneak up on you. Yeah. And I promise you this, this ain't the only guy in Pleasant Prairie who's ever parked a boat in the driveway. Right? It might be. And in fact, it had to be. Some neighbor called and they got tired of looking at it.
1: You think so?
0: That's how this all came to the fore. In other cases.
1: You don't
0: cases.
1: Think the village just, like, you know, has their radar up on all this? And
0: village trustee Johnson was driving by and go, hey, this guy's out of line.
1: Well, it's crazy, though, to think about, because, like, you and I both could probably think of, there are plenty of, you've driven past a driveway that looked like absolute garbage before, or at least a yard that is not in great shape, or there's old tires or whatever else sitting
0: any number of things you could probably pick on a neighbor for that might well be in your city, village, town ordinance in violation, whether it's a vehicle that hasn't moved for some time. I told you there's one that I've seen where, and this is not my neighborhood, but I've seen it, where someone parks their food truck, their business food truck, and it's a big old food truck. And that's up to the neighbors there. If they're all good with it, then they're all good with it.
1: Well, typically, in some of those HOAs, you know, some of the rules, depending on the subdivision, you can't have a van that has like a logo on it, or a pickup with a logo, like a contractor's logo on it, where we've seen where there's a big magnet, like you just slap a magnet of the same color of the vehicle over the logo. Okay. So like, see, now it's just a van.
0: Yeah. I'll see your ordinance and I'll raise you this magnet.
1: Yeah.
0: There you go.
1: Hey, I mean,
0: it's no longer a logo van.
1: If it works.
0: Everybody happy?
1: Yes.
0: Yeah. Some of these things, I agree. We all can look at that. And one person's version of entirely reasonable is another person's version of ticky-tacky.
1: Right.
0: Or, man, you want to pick on this or that. You're paying how many thousands of dollars a year in property taxes? It's my driveway, right? You get that. But also, by the same token, you have to have some standard of what's allowed and what's not. And where you come into these areas of conflict is, okay, what's okay?
1: Right.
0: I guess they will at least consider exactly that question tonight.
1: We'll find out.
0: 9:50, 10 minutes before 10 o'clock on Wisconsin's Morning News.
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7: The Little Leaguers going nuts for Jacob Mizorowski.
0: That didn't sound like nuts. A little leaguer right there.
7: That's a father. Yes. A couple of dads getting caught up in there too, yelling.
0: Dad coach there.
7: So the Miz and, of course, the rest of the Brewers were at the Little League Classic. The Brewers would lose to the Braves 4-2. They won the series but lost that game on ESPN on Sunday night. But really neat to just see all these players just really enjoying the moment too, especially Miz. He really leaned into it. And he admitted it felt great.
8: It's unreal. It's weird. It's definitely a shell shock moment of like kind of feeling like, you know, in a way I made it. Like, you know, I'm back to where, like, as a kid, that's what I looked up to. You want to be that guy, but, you know, it's cool.
7: What was neat was that he like really leaned into it. He was even at one point during one of the Little League games, he was sitting in the crowd with a bunch of players, once a bunch of 12-year-olds opening up Pokemon packages and looking at all the cards. So like that, he understood, he understood the deal. He leaned into it and made the most of it, as did all of the Brewer players.
0: There's any indication to my takeaway too from all of that was, if I think you mentioned this a year ago when we were talking with Murph and the Brewers were on their run of America could well fall in love with this team. I know we're not LA or New York or Chicago or one of the big markets that people get excited about, but if they gave us a chance to meet these guys, and I know I'm looking at it through our fandom.
7: Sure, of course.
0: Right, but these are good guys, and they're young, and they're exciting in a lot of different ways, and just this was a perfect example of how, and if we get in a 7-game series with somebody, say we make the NLCS again, or even the World Series, could see the country falling in love with our guys because they're just right for this kind of stuff. And here's an example of what kind of guys they can be, ambassadors for the game. Cool weekend. Packers, meanwhile, so I'm really excited. I'm really excited for Los Hermanos LaFleur this
7: week.
0: Yes,
7: the brothers LaFleur.
0: Yes.
7: Big storyline.
0: Matt LaFleur's brother Mike is now the head coach of the Arizona Cardinals, and they will come to Green Bay for a joint practice that will be open to fans on Wednesday. That'll be fun. See what sort of things are said. I know you give me grief about bringing up the kicker again. The kicker. But we've had several seasons had the Packers where our kicking game has been unreliable.
7: Mm-hmm, that's true.

0: If Trey Smack, who hit 4-for-4 again the other night in Denver, if he can keep on this thing where if the Packers barely need to creep past midfield and have a legitimate shot at putting 3 points on the board, that's a huge weapon.
1: Yeah, I agree.
0: Guy's been perfect in the preseason now. Can I play my thing?
1: Yes, please do. It's awesome.
0: Here's Trey Smack after another good game. We win the game in Denver, and he's being interviewed by reporters, right? And he's answering a few questions. He got a couple of mics in his face. And while he's trying to do this interview, the guys are giving him...
2: You the man, Smack.
3: Thanks, guys. In warm-ups.
0: Love you, Smack. Yep. Thanks, guys. Can I just do this? I love that they've rallied around him, and he's doing a good job with it. So we'll see how things go in Green Bay this week. Second last of open to the fans practices this morning in Green Bay at 10:30.
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1: Good morning, 10 o'clock, 65 degrees, sunny, mild today with a high of 75. From the WTMJ Breaking News Center, I'm Connie Weber. President Trump says tariffs on imports of cars, trucks, and auto parts from Canada will be increased to 50%. This after the two countries failed to reach a trade agreement over the weekend. Canada responded with a 50% tariff on U.S. goods, including electronics and plywood. Michael Howard owns a custom furniture shop in Warren, Michigan.
2: We're a small family-owned business. We just can't absorb that impact of cost. So we have to pass it down to our customers and essentially give them the decision, like, are you okay with moving forward on this project with this dramatically increased cost of lumber?
1: Canadian Prime Minister Mark Carney says Canada's dollar-for-dollar retaliation will begin September 8th, his strategy to accept economic pain rather than yield to pressure from a larger power. Iran, set to face strict economic sanctions from the U.S. Treasury Secretary Scott Bessent, says he'll hold a news conference today to lay out the economic pressures the administration plans to impose on Iran and its key allies. White House described the measures as the toughest sanctions in history. The chair of the State Assembly Elections Committee is demanding answers from Milwaukee elections officials after an error delayed primary results earlier this month. Republican State Representative Dave Maxey sent a letter to Election Commission Executive Director Paulina Gutierrez requesting a written response within 30 days. Some absentee results were not initially exported to five flash drives, forcing staff to return to Central Count and delaying results by about 90 minutes. There's no evidence results were compromised, but Maxey says if Gutierrez cannot prevent similar mistakes in the future, he believes she should resign. A violent weekend in Milwaukee led to six separate shootings, injuries, and one fatality.
3: Two shootings happened Sunday. A 35-year-old was shot and killed Sunday night near 6th and Ring Street on Milwaukee's north side. Earlier that day, a 19-year-old was injured from an early morning shooting. Five people suffered gunshot injuries on Saturday. A one-year-old was also injured during a road rage incident near Sherman and Capitol. All shootings are under investigation. MPD data shows non-fatal shootings are down 27% and homicides are down 26% so far this year, compared with the same time period last year. Nizer Spencer, WTMJ News.
1: A man under arrest in Sheboygan after fleeing a traffic stop and injuring another driver.
4: North 14th Street and Superior Avenue. Referencing a vehicle accident, officers are on scene.
1: Scanner audio from Broadcastify. Police tried to stop a vehicle for excessive engine noise near 8th Street and Indiana Avenue Sunday evening, but the 19-year-old driver sped off and led police on a chase. Officers ended the chase when the man began driving dangerously. He then ran a red light, hit another car. 73-year-old man driving the other car had minor injuries. The 19-year-old is in custody with charges pending. A teenager accused of hitting a police officer with his car while fleeing Water Street is bound for trial.
5: Hunter Meyer of Rothschild faces a long list of felony charges, including recklessly endangering safety and hit-and-run causing injury. The charges stem from a 4th of July weekend of gunfire on Water Street, as police responded to gunshots coming from a parking lot where Meyer was allegedly driving in circles. Prosecutors say Meyer ignored commands to get out of the car and struck an officer as he fled the scene, eventually crashing into another car. He's set to be arraigned next month. Jessica Gatso, WTMJ News.
1: Nearly 2 weeks after severe storms knocked out power to homes and businesses in Gary, Indiana, thousands are still without power. ABC's Alex Perez says many parts of the community also still dealing with cleanup. Some residents say they don't have the resources to repair their homes.
6: Getting all of this debris cleaned up is also very important. Many residents have joined a class action lawsuit accusing the utility company of not doing enough to prepare for those violent storms. The utility company says they are working around the clock to get everybody back on, and they anticipate that could be by some point tomorrow.
1: Shelves of grocery stores stripped bare. Mayor of Gary says he believes not enough power utility workers were staged in the city at the beginning of the storm. Time for news about your money with the WTMJ Annex Wealth Management Market Update. 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
2: Time for a WTMJ Sports update from the Gruber Law Office's One Call That's All Sports Desk. Brewers fell short in their series finale against the Atlanta Braves after falling 4-2 in the Little League Classic from Williamsport. Milwaukee had won three straight and will visit the New York Mets for a three-game set that begins tomorrow. Packers entering the final stages of the preseason after claiming their first victory against the Denver Broncos in Week 2. Green Bay wrapping things up on Friday, hosting the Arizona Cardinals in their preseason finale at Lambeau Field. Taking a look at the roads now with your WTMJ Time Saver traffic. We had a crash off on the right shoulder of the ramp from I-41 east to I-43 north. That has been cleared. Ramp from Wisconsin 175 south to 94 east. We do have a disabled vehicle off on the right shoulder. Here's your WTMJ 5-day forecast. Sunny, mild today, high 75, clear and 58 overnight. Partly cloudy tomorrow, slight chance for rain in the afternoon, high of 80. Chance for showers and storms Wednesday, 83 for the high. Then sunshine Thursday and Friday. Thursday's high 80, Friday 77. 64 in Madison, 63 in Green Bay, 65 in Milwaukee. I'm Connie Weber, Outdoor Living Unlimited, WTMJ News Time, 10:08.
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4: 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Kristen Bry alongside.
5: Good morning.
4: Matt Smith, political director of Channel 12. Always great to see your
6: good morning
4: smile face. You were off last week, but we're still talking about elections, Matt.
6: Are we ever going to stop talking about elections?
4: Well, you spent a good chunk of time and up front talking with Paulina Gutierrez, the Milwaukee Election Commission, and State Rep. Scott Krug. I always got to think about it. Krug.
6: There was a Klug.
4: Yes, I know.
5: There was a Klug. Still, I mean, he's still alive. He's just
4: no
5: longer
4: Let's not have any rumors about his demise. He's still around. Anyway, so you want to start with Paulina from Milwaukee?
6: Well, where do you guys want to start?
4: All right, let's play a
5: little. Let's play back why you had Paulina Gutierrez on, Representative Scott Krug on, because obviously I know it's felt like maybe more than it was 2 weeks ago, but 2 weeks ago we did have a primary, and unfortunately, once again, there was an issue with Central Cal in Milwaukee. And as Jeremy Janine pointed out, he goes, they never have the same problem twice, but there does seem to always be a problem. And so this time it was a human error as far as downloading the audit instead of the vote count.
6: Yeah, on five flash drives.
5: And so that is why. And so now talking about what do we do next. So you had Paulina Gutierrez in to talk about the situation.
6: Yeah, her first interview since all of this went down.
4: All right, so listen carefully to what she says.
7: Our teams are trained. They had the written instructions with them. They had done it before. And unfortunately, the mistake still happened. I can't get into someone's head, but what I know is that we're learning from this mistake and making enhancements so that it doesn't happen again.
8: But was this a scenario where the mistake was made five separate times since there were five flash drives?
7: That is my understanding.
9: Do you understand why, or can you see how voters can see why this process, they don't have faith in the process when something like this happens? Do you understand the concerns that voters have when they see this happen?
7: Absolutely. That's a great question. You know, up until that point, the election was running smoothly. I was very pleased with the team, and I can understand the frustration and disappointment. I, too, am frustrated and disappointed by the process. But with every step that we take, we get better.
4: All right. First of all, great journalism on both you and Jaron's behalf. Because you made the same mistake five times. That would indicate to me, I'm not an expert on elections, there's a training issue here because you're making the same mistake over and over and over again. And you don't get a get out of jail free card. That's an extreme example. But because it didn't, everything up until that point was good. That's not how elections work. It all needs to work well. And I'm like sick and tired of these sort of excuses. And every time they have an issue, it's a different thing, which indicates training is a problem.
5: Was it a new-ish employee?
6: It doesn't appear so. Okay. And in our interview, she would not go into details or specifics

0: citing personnel, but it is an election commission employee. This was not Grandma Betty off the street who was coming in to volunteer,
1: this, yeah, it
0: wasn't right?
1: Like a volunteer poll worker.
0: Yeah, right. Like, yes. So it was election commission staff that.
1: And so, but also it should be noted that no one's going to get fired from this either.
0: No, the mayor told us last week that no one was going to get fired, and the city views this, the mayor views this as an opportunity for training.
2: All right. As one could imagine, elected leaders have a problem with the continued sort of pace of these errors. They may be different every time. I think most people don't care. They just want it to be done right.
0: Yeah.
2: And at the end of the day, it is done right, thanks to our clerks and the great work they do. But State Rep Scott Krug weighed in. He's the Assembly Assistant Majority Leader, and he had some thoughts.
3: Yeah, I mean, that's the point, is I want to know that we're ready for November. So if it takes more training, more input from stakeholders to say, okay, this is how we can do things better, that's great. But I still need to see some accountability and less incompetence when it comes to trying to expand options for, say, Monday process and other things. Like, we just cannot do that if we're not training people appropriately.
4: Do errors like this make this more difficult to pass the legislature?
3: It does. That's exactly what my challenge was after the primary election night, was the struggles that continue with personnel and process at Central Counties Milwaukee lead more people in the legislature to question the need for Central Counties versus trying to implement procedures like Monday process.
1: So explain what the difference between, like, what a Monday process would be.
0: So this is that bill that would that has been pushed for years, bipartisan, that would allow central count locations like Milwaukee to start processing these ballots on Monday.
1: That's what they refer to it as.
0: So what Scott Krug is saying, he goes, listen, and he's a Republican, and he's been a big advocate for Monday processing for this bill to pass. And he says, every time there is an error like this at central count, it makes it much more difficult for him to build support in the legislature to pass something like Monday processing.
1: Why?
0: His argument and the pushback is, well, if their training isn't right and if they can't get it right, what's to say they're not going to screw up on Monday? So why should we allow? And there is a counter to that, right? That maybe they are so tired by midnight that, yeah, let's let this process begin early. But that's the argument he's making coming from the state legislature.
2: And again, to qualify it, it's a process, an administrative error. It's not a counting error, because at the end of the day, the numbers are right.
0: Yeah.
2: So this Monday argument, I don't buy it. If they have some time to do this a day ahead of time for all these ballots that come in, it gives them time to properly do all these steps and do it accurately and fairly and responsibly. And then we're not talking about this, whether it's rushed or not on election night, I don't know.
1: What I also think, like, on election night is when all of us as the public are, like, glued to our, well, those of us, not all of us, I should say, those of us who are unhealthy and watch this with an unhealthy obsession are glued, like, all eyes are on Milwaukee, all eyes are on the results as they're coming in. And so when something goes wrong, it erupts. And it's like, really? Again? But if there was a mistake the day before, it's not because we're not all watching them and waiting to see what's happening. Like, it's something that could get resolved ahead of time, too, especially something like what happened this time around.
2: Did the representative think that legislation has a chance to pass?
0: I don't know. Right. I mean, nothing's going to happen, obviously, before November. Right.
2: Right?
0: Well, so, like, we are in the state where we are. And I think what he said is continued situations like this lead to the broader question about whether Central Count should even exist in Wisconsin for the 40 plus municipalities that currently use it.
2: Right. Interesting question that we haven't gotten an answer to yet. All right. Matt Smith, political director at Channel 12, host of Up Front along with Jaron Jordan. Lots more to talk about with Matt. We'll do it after this. Point taken. 620 WTMJ.
5: Welcome back to Ask Hassilis. I'm Weston. 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
1: The leader in the dugout. The skipper. The man who riles up the crew with his words of inspiration.
2: You mean my old ass? Is that what you're saying?
1: Yep, that's our guy. Brewers manager Pat Murphy joins Wisconsin's Morning News every Tuesday at 8:45 for Brewers 360. 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
3: Thanks for hanging out with us on this Monday. We're getting into the sort of post-election wrap-up. Obviously, polling is a big part of the story. And we don't have audio from it, but you talked to Charles Franklin, Marquette Law School poll director. As good as it gets when it comes to Wisconsin polling. I guess, what did Charles have to say about some of the things that happened in the polling?
4: So we talked about the primary polls, and we talked a lot about, right, like there was this initial knee-jerk reaction that all the polls were incredibly wrong. So he says, let's take that like 50-50. He goes, in our last poll, I think they had Fran at 38. She got 39. So he was like, you know what? That's that. But if you look at everything else, they had Crowley at 7. Mandela Barnes was still in the race. We saw what transpired in the last week and a half. There was some 34% undecided in their latest poll. So he goes, you combine all these factors together. At that moment in time, yes, Crowley could have been at 7%. And then all these factors came together in the last week and a half of the primary. Barnes getting out. Francesca Hong, some would argue, had a bad last week and a half. The governor alongside David Crowley. So his argument was like maybe all of those undecideds shifted towards Crowley and Fran lost some. And that's how we ended up where we were.
5: Does he give any concessions as far as just how much harder
4: yes.
5: it is to poll now?
4: Yeah.
5: Or just as far as like the same understanding that like with the tools that we have, we're considered the gold standard. And yet this is very hard.
4: And primary polling is even harder than general election polling because it's an even smaller sample size. And you're getting really down to the nitty gritty about registered versus likely. And that's really hard to do in a primary in August in Wisconsin.
3: We've sort of taken the attitude on this show that this candidate polling, even that close to an election, is to me it's useless to me. I don't trust it.
5: So this is we've made a promise with each other as a media as a show that like doing the horse race, the topic of the day being what the poll results are head to head. Like we're not going to use it as show fodder anymore.
4: Yeah.
5: How do you feel about that?
4: Well, I mean, it's tough because everyone does.
5: I know,
4: right?
3: And, we don't want to be everyone.
4: No. You guys are unique.
3: Well, thank you for that. It's like, you wrote it just like, you read it just like I wrote it.
5: It's like you're your mom. You're special.
3: You guys are special. You're awesome. Here's your trophy.
5: But I think, like, as a political reporter, like, how do you feel about how we've evolved into letting polls drive the narrative of the election, despite the fact that they are a snapshot in time and have challenges.
4: And I think we lose that perspective that it is a snapshot in time. And I mean, it's not just the media. The campaigns rely incredibly heavy on the polls and they make their decisions based on the polls, internal and public, right? Like they make their campaign decisions on where they go, where they place ads, a lot of it based on polling.
3: I'm just always concerned that some people, and I don't even know how you would measure this, see those late polls and say, in the case of Crowley, he's got no chance.
4: Yeah.
3: I'm not going to show up.
5: But apparently they did. But that's what I mean. I feel like, and those are two different things. This is what I keep feeling like I'm tussling with, is like the need for campaigns to go off some kind of data to make decisions on how to run a campaign. And the difference of that versus voters using them as predictive models that are telling them how the race is going to turn out that impacts how they vote.
4: Which I think if you, and this is a

0: hard thing to do. But if you do talk to Charles, I think within the, you know, the first 10 seconds, he will tell you this is not a prediction of what's going to happen.
1: Of course he always does. But like, I feel like
0: as the media, it gets lost. It immediately gets lost. Yes, it instantly becomes that this is who it appears is going to win. And to your point, if someone sees someone at 7%, it's like, well, why the heck would I even go show? Charles would argue like, well, this also points to the fact that campaigns still matter. And the fact that David Crowley was crisscrossing the state with Tony Evers, that may have had an impact in the last week and a half.
2: There's no question that did.
1: Oh, no, of course it did. But then, so they're speaking of polls, there is a new one coming out on Wednesday.
0: Speak of the devil.
1: And so what else are they polling beyond a head-to-head between Tom Tiffany and David Crowley?
0: So they're doing the head-to-heads. They're asking the partisans, the Republicans and Democrats, how dug in they are, right? And that gives a little bit of indication of... Does one party have an upper hand over the other in terms of turnout? And then they're going to ask, which I always find interesting, the issue questions, right? The most important issues. They're going to ask about property taxes. They're going to ask about data centers.
2: That's
0: to see the evolution on data centers. Yeah. To see that evolution, I think, has been crazy. And to watch it in real time when, not even a year ago, no one had opinions on it. And here we are today.
1: It was just starting.
0: Yeah.
1: It was Port Washington had just signed the deal. Yeah. Charlie Behrens had just come out with his first video. Yeah. And the conversation was emerging.
0: It's become the centerpiece of the governor's race as we sit here today.
1: And not just the governor's race. I mean, this is races all over the country. Yeah.
2: It'd be interesting to see if the poll on issues does not reflect what we all been yakking about for, a few months. This interest in, then what do we do with that? Interesting question. Matt Smith, political director of Channel 12. That's why he's here, because he's interesting and a great journalist.
0: And you guys are special.
2: And we are special. Where's our participation trophy? All right, quick break. 620 WTMJ.
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4: Matt Smith hanging out with us, political director at Channel 12, host of Upfront. All right, so the things this week you're going to be looking, all eyes on what exactly? What are you focused on this week? So we have this, obviously, the polling coming out Wednesday.
5: Yeah.
4: The candidates are now all over the place. Their ads are popping. I was watching YouTube last night. They're popping up everywhere.
6: I told you they should come for your YouTube.
4: It was a safe zone for me, and now it's not.
6: When has it ever been a safe? I feel like this has been many cycles that they've done YouTube videos.
4: Maybe it's how I consume YouTube. I don't know.
5: I think we're going to be inundated between now and November. We've seen some state Senate candidates already up on broadcast. That's early. So whether they can sustain that, this is Van Wongard's district.
6: Who's the Republican there since he's not running again?
4: Ooh.
6: Oh, you don't even know.
5: No, I
6: Sorry.
5: Do know. It's
6: Sorry
5: a, it's a Monday. God, I know this.
6: Because it's Trevor Young for the Democrat. And obviously Van Wongard.
5: It's literally on the tip of my tongue.
6: He we'll dropped out pretty late. And so I didn't know who ended up replacing him.
5: Yeah, but those are up. I think it's going to be curious to see, just coming off this Paulina conversation in the Milwaukee Election Commission. So she's set to meet before the Common Council, not until September. State lawmakers have now demanded these answers within 30 days. So like how this kind of wraps up before November, and if there's any more noise beyond the we made a mistake, here are the changes we're going to make. But it's really going to put the pressure on them for November, as it always does.
4: The answer to your question is Jim Croft.
6: Thank you.
4: Republican on the ballot.
5: It's a Monday.
4: Trevor Young, Democrat.
5: Can I blame it on a Monday?
6: Just coming full circle back to our conversation, what would it look like to not do central count? Not that that's going to change before November anyways, but as far as proposing that as a different option than doing that in these communities.
5: So essentially, all of those absentee ballots, they would just go to their precinct, to their voting location, and then election workers would put them through the machines at their local polling location.
6: So it would just be the final count from any given ward.
5: Yes. So, I mean, the argument is in a city like Milwaukee, that's a massive amount of ballots that you're now sending to all these much smaller...
4: Well, yeah, but I mean...
6: Polling stations. So each individual polling station would have their own absentee ballots
5: based on where you live. So wherever your voting location is, your absentee ballot eventually would end up there and be processed there.
4: Yeah, but...
5: As part of the overall... As opposed to going to the central
6: count
5: location.
6: So it's basically just distributing that much work to potentially to poll workers instead of to elected, like the part of the election, like hired staff?
5: Well, I mean, it would be more of the process that takes place at your polling location.
4: Okay. Yeah,
5: so as opposed
4: clerk,
5: to the central
4: staff,
5: count
4: and
5: process.
4: People that volunteer. Clerk staff.
5: So it would, I mean, just like you would.
6: So I'm thinking
5: go,
6: about the place I go vote.
5: If
6: in
5: you
6: River
5: vote
6: West.
5: Early, absentee, it would essentially just be like that, right? Like your ballot would be processed just like that. Election workers there at their locations would then, as they do in every other municipality that doesn't have a central count location.
4: And to the texter who's saying, well, if they've counted on Monday, would they have caught the error? Yeah, they caught the error. It's just they would have Monday to process all this stuff. So by Tuesday, that would all be ready to go, verified, and then just be added into the live vote totals from the actual election day. So it actually makes the process easier, which is why I think it's got bipartisan support. We'll see if that actually has legs and gets anywhere, because I think a lot of us think that's the way to go. Matt Smith will do it again next Monday.
5: Yeah.
4: All right. Back to work.
6: Yeah.
4: He seems so excited.
6: Twist my arm.
4: It is a Monday for you, isn't it, Matt Smith? All right, we have local news update coming up from
5: thanks, guys.
4: The fantastically talented Connie Weber. Before we get to any or all of that, we do it always in the bottom. It's the latest from ABC.
7: ABC News, I'm Mike Dubosky. President Trump now threatening Canada with even more tariffs on top of the dozens of goods that were hit with 50% tariffs this weekend. It comes as the administration says new sanctions on Iran are coming later today, with Iranian officials saying they're going to crack down on oil shipments if those new measures go through.
8: There has been a U.S. naval blockade in place for some time now, stopping these shadow tankers from being able to get in and out of Iranian ports and trade Iranian oil. But Iran still does manage to trade a lot of oil.

0: English degrees that require 90 to 100 credits instead of the traditional 120. In Wisconsin, Mount Mary University in Milwaukee already offers three-year options in several majors, while UW-Green Bay is offering a reduced credit computer science degree. Other UW campuses can now develop similar programs following a change approved by the Board of Regents. Classes across the UW system start next week. Wisconsin Department of Natural Resources increasing reimbursement rates for deer donation processors. The deer donation program supplies food pantries across Wisconsin with ground venison. Meat processors will now be reimbursed $125 per deer if they accept donations. The DNR hopes the $25 increase will encourage more processors to join the program. Hunters have donated over 100,000 deer since the program began in 2000. Time now for news about your money with the WTMJ Annex Wealth Management Market Update. Dow up 159, 53,436. The NASDAQ is down 133 points, 26,046. S&P 500 down 19 points, 7,655. Financial planning at every level. 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Taking a look at the roads with your WTMJ Time Saver traffic. Disabled vehicle off on the right shoulder. This is going to be on the ramp from Wisconsin 175 South to I-94 East. Here's your WTMJ 5-day forecast. Sunny, mild today, high 75, clear and 58 overnight. Partly cloudy tomorrow with a slight chance for an afternoon or evening shower, high of 80. Chance of showers and storms Wednesday, high of 83. Mostly sunny Thursday and Friday. Thursday's high 80, Friday 77. 64 in Madison, 65 in Green Bay, 66 degrees in Milwaukee. I'm Connie Weber. 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
4: Finally, some good news, Steve.
5: All right, I love good news.
4: Right? Crime. Crime in Milwaukee, crime across the country is going down, like record down.
5: Almost 10%.
4: Which is great, right? I don't think anyone's going to be upset to hear that. Homicides and violent crime is going down. But the thing is, we have to figure out why is it going down? Because then we can reinvest or double down on the efforts to continue this trend, right? And it doesn't seem like we have a very clear answer, at least as of yet. And so I was reading, I think I sent it to you, an article from Axios with kind of fleshing out different theories. And obviously, it's probably a combination of a lot of things.
5: It is.
4: But I think it was really interesting that the first one is just the fact that we're finally kind of getting back to normal after COVID.

0: what a spike we saw with COVID. And like, it wasn't even just homicides, right? It was domestic violence. It was just antisocial behavior across the scale as far as just how people acted in public that was not appropriate. And so basically there's, you know, there was pandemic era spikes in alcohol consumption and illicit drug use and firearm purchases. And there's now kind of this theory, one of the theories being a return to routine. And I wonder how much we look back between schools and crime and all of these different things that we just will be able to actually pinpoint how bad COVID was. But that's only one of the solutions. What are the other ones that stood out to you?
1: Solutions or reasons?
0: Or reasons why it's going down.
1: This one was interesting. I didn't even think about this. The proportion of young people is declining. Yeah, because they're not having as many babies, right?
0: But that is, I mean, I know in global data, when you have a very young population, crime rates tend to be higher.
1: Mm-hmm.
0: So, because, largely because, no offense, young men have very impulsive brains.
1: I don't think
0: sometimes
1: anyone's, as a fan of Scott Galloway, I'm going to say that's probably true, yeah.
0: But yeah, so the fact that the aging population, but then also GLP-1s.
1: This one was fascinating.
0: This one I want to see the overlap, though, of like, of the people who are taking GLP-1s, how much do they overlap in the demographics that we typically see commit violent crimes? Because I get that the theory is the fact that GLP-1s leads to less drinking and less impulsive behavior, but like, who also is doing most of the crime? Poor-ish young people.
1: Who aren't taking GLP-1s.
0: Or maybe not taking GLP-1s.
1: Yeah.
0: So like, that feels like a little bit of a stretch, even though the science is there as far as why it would, someone taking it would lead, they would be less propensity, like there would be less propensity for them to commit a crime. I just don't know at scale if that.
1: How about this? Based on the fact that I think most studies say less people are drinking like they used to. And like in my era, it was stay out to a bar time. That doesn't, I had this conversation with a bartender at a place in Bayview. I was waiting for my friends to get there for dinner. And I go, is it, do you get to like the late night? He goes, no, it's busy till like 10:30. And then that's it. And then it's very slow after that. So whether they're on GLP-1s or not, people have changed their drinking behavior. And obviously part of that is, you know, don't be drinking and driving. That's part of that story, right? And kudos to the people who have pushed that because that's important. But I think they're changing behavior. And because of that, you're less likely to do things that are impulsive, to get involved in road rage because you're drunk or whatever that would be, or to act impulsively when you're high or drunk and you're interacting with another human being, whether that's your partner, girlfriend, boyfriend, whatever, just your friend. All those things could be part of the story based on less people drinking, regardless of what's happening with GLP-1. Although I do think GLP-1 has a tremendous impact on your brain and all of these sort of stimulus that say, maybe let's tone that down a little bit. Maybe that little trigger says, maybe you're not going to react in the most violent way possible. That would be a very optimistic way in looking at the rise of GLP-1s. And not that I want the population to be drugged, but
0: I was going to say, bam. I mean, that goes back to the conversation we had 2 weeks ago.
1: Yeah.
0: As far as Scott Galloway's, you know, rant on Bill Maher saying that everyone should be on a GLP-1. And I was like, well, like, I don't know if we need an entirely like drugged society, but it's interesting to think about the like additional externalities of that. If you have GLP-1s, but it's like, who you're going to give GLP-1s to, like a thin person?
1: Exactly.
0: And just to like curb behavior.
1: Yeah. Cause then you're getting to a really weird state of mind where we're like, everyone's just like drugged and walking around this weird.
0: And then we have all these flock cameras to surveil them.
1: Yeah. And but I mean, actually,
0: this is getting closer to 1984 if we're talking about that.
1: But there was in the story an indication that some of this technology is reducing the crime numbers. You can't just throw it out.
0: I know.
1: So that's why this is so
0: complex.
1: That's
0: why I put it in the newsletter this week as far as our good boy, good friend, not really, but I wish, Isaac Saul from Tangle News had a really thorough write-up on the pros and cons of flock as we talked about it last week. But they did say that. So as far as both these police cameras, different AI tools, predictive analytics, there's also like Palantir and all the many things that they do. So the constant kind of philosophical quandary of catching criminals and at what cost as far as our own privacy.
1: All right. So, and I don't want to sleep on this part of the story because this is very significant. The crime rate plunged almost 10% since last year. It's the largest decline in 90 years.

0: That's crazy. Because wasn't there also a huge decline in the 90s?
1: Yes.
0: This is a bigger decline than it was in the 90s.
1: Since the estimates began when they started keeping track 90 years ago. And there's a political side of this, and I'd love to get people's thoughts on this. The president of the United States will take credit for this, whether he deserves it or not. And the reason he doesn't deserve it, I'll show you my cards right away. In the cities that didn't have significant change in how they policed, the numbers still went down. So it's not directly related to one thing or the other.
0: Because he's trying to say that the National Guard being put into certain cities had something to do with it, and there's not a lot of evidence.
1: Sending the
0: National
1: Guard to cities to pick up garbage and take selfies with tourists is not necessarily a deterrent on crime. That's my take. What do you think? 855-616-1620. Who should get credit? What do you think's going on? It's a big story. That's why we're covering it. 10% drop, biggest in 90 years.
0: What should we keep investing in?
1: What should we invest in? 855-616-1620. She's Kristen. I'm Steve. It's Monday. It's Point Taken.
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0: with your new bath or shower. And if somebody asks you if you know a guy in the business, you can say no, but I know a girl. 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Or give us a call, 414-436-ABBY, 414-436-2229.
1: Crime is down almost 10%, the biggest drop since the FBI started compiling this data 90 years ago. A lot of people throwing out some ideas. And, you know, you could make the argument, the president will make this argument, so that's why I said this is a political conversation as well, that a more secure border equals less crime. Perhaps. But I need to see the facts and figures on that.
2: I need to see the facts on that, because crime... because obviously there's specific cases that get a lot of press when someone who's undocumented commits a crime. But overall, on average, places that have like more immigration, they tend to have less crime. Like the stats on undocumented and documented immigrants, they commit less crimes than citizens. So I don't know, like the timing lines up, but has not been proposed as one of the reasons as of right now.
1: This is going to have to be broken down which is far-fetched, I understand, as I'm saying the words, in a non-political fashion to get to the root of what this is.
2: Well, it's also because one of the things they do list is, you know, programming, right? And we talk about this in Milwaukee. There's been a lot of success in Baltimore with the new mayor and the program they've had of, like, giving kids things to do, doing employment programs, what's the one that Mayor Johnson does here? It's like he's the first of its kind in the country where it's like even younger than 13 or 14 when you can get a job, it's like giving kids things to do and a paycheck. And so understanding which of those programs, because this is what we talk about, like the other part and the bigger explaining part of defund the police is more like allocate those resources to other things like programs. And so understanding the programs that are actually working, and if that is part of this story, is an indicator on like, okay, if this is working, let's continue to fund these programs.
1: There's a tremendous mindset that needs to happen, and it's sort of a restoration of what happened in my era, which is a long time ago, 50 years since I was a teenager or more. You were told to go work. My dad says, go work at Sentry. Go walk over, fill out an application. I don't know if that happens. And kids are so busy now, and they got, you know, club sports and all that. You learn a lot having a job. The power of a paycheck. You're like, okay, I worked. I'm getting money. It's like, all of a sudden, I have money. And then that's also a boost to the economy. And it teaches you things. You learn about the hierarchy of discipline. This is my boss. I have to follow the rules. These are the customers that I deal with. I have to be nice to them. All those things that if you don't do that, you're basically relying on how you relate to your friends and your family. And if those relationships are poor, are not handled in the same sort of organized fashion, you're not going to get the same result. And I think that return to work, plus how many industries need young people to work? There are so many restaurants. That's part of the shift that I've seen it with these restaurants all closing at 3 o'clock now because they can't get staff at nights, mm-hmm. which is when all of our high school buddies, that's when we worked. We got done with our stuff and then we worked at, you know, pick a local restaurant. Till 11 o'clock, 12 o'clock. And then we woke up at 6 o'clock because our parents said, you got to get to school the next day. But that's the sort of the mindset that we had. We wanted to make money. We wanted to buy a car.
2: What was your high school job?
1: Packing groceries.
2: Oh, yeah, of course.
1: And then stocking, Century Foods. Yeah. But I loved it. And look at me talking union. I was in a union, local retail clerks, double time on Sunday. Hell yeah, I work Sunday. Double my wages. Are you kidding me? Which was like $1.25 an hour. So I got $2.50. I'm showing up on Sunday. Double wages. That's the magic. I don't know that we have that anymore. I'm curious what people think about that, by the way. Are we teaching our young people the importance of getting to work early?
2: That was a shift in the conversation.
1: It was. But I'm intrigued. Because I can't answer the question. I want to know. What was your first job?
2: Ooh. I think I was late because obviously then I moved to LA at 16. And so it was my first job was in LA working at, you know what it was? My mom was working at Pier One. And then I was a holiday worker when they needed more people there at Pier One. And then after that, I worked at a high-end boutique baby store where they sold like $60 onesies on wow. Montana Avenue in Santa Monica. And, you know, celebrities would walk in and it's like, I would just like, they'd drop $600 and stuff for children, and they're like, "Oh, they're going to grow out of this really quickly."
1: But, so when you work at Pier One.

0: can you say you're an import-export expert?
1: I should have.
0: You should have. You put that on your resume. I looked at your thing on LinkedIn. It says you're an import-export expert.
1: Vandalay?
0: Yeah, Vandalay Industries, yeah. She's Chris and I'm Steve. One more break this hour. We got a whole nother hour. Lots of stuff to talk about, including our conversation with David Spano, which we do every Monday. Quick break.
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0: Hey, it's WTMJ Steve. Have you ever looked in the mirror and said, I don't feel like myself anymore? Maybe your clothes don't fit the way they used to. You don't like how you look in them. It's more than that. It's how you feel walking into a room, avoiding photos, not feeling as confident as you used to. Over time, that can wear on you. But here's the truth. Losing weight is one thing. Feeling confident again and keeping the weight off, that's what really matters. 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
6: Checking the text line, ask that parents are sending their kids to work. Aaron from Greendale, three kids, 21, 16, and 13. That's a house school. Two of the three have jobs right now. The two oldest have been working since 14. That's sort of the way that it was when I was growing up. And I had friends who didn't work too. That they were really good at sports, and they sort of that was their life. And I get that. Everyone's different. Another texter asks you about moving to LA at 16. Did you have relatives living out there?
7: Because
6: LA was expensive even back then.
7: Yes, my parents came with me to LA.
6: That's nice.
7: My brother was in college, and they decided to go on an adventure with me. So they were out there for 5 years, and then they moved back to Wisconsin Rapids.
6: I didn't realize it was that long. 5 years.
7: Mm-hmm.
6: What'd you learn about other than you weren't going to be an actress full time? Probably, although you would have liked that reality to be different. What did you learn about yourself being out there, taking the shot? What did you learn about yourself?
7: Then or now?
6: Then. Did you see even though you didn't get the dream of being a full-time...
7: working actress?
6: Yeah. Did you... What was the takeaways?
7: I just had this conversation this weekend as we were talking about... Frankie becomes theatrical, I would say, as far as her performance tendencies of... If she ever

0: because I think someone's asked, like, so when are you moving to LA with her? And it's like, I think about that as far as if she ever wanted to do something like that and take a big swing for something she was passionate about, like, who am I to say no when she's a teenager?
1: Yeah.
0: After my parents did that for me. Because even though I didn't end up doing that as a career, like, I had the self-awareness to make the decision, you know, 5 years in that, like, you know what? I think I want to go to college. That is such a defining part of my story and who I am as a person, and I think makes me stand out as a person is what that experience is, because a lot of people don't have that experience. That even if you, quote unquote, fail by taking a swing that big, I think you get a lot from it. And so, you know, am I prepared when she's like 16, no, now 13 years from now, to like pick up and change our lives? I don't know. But I feel like I would have to at least be open to it.
1: It's also a great example of what parents can do for their children. I mean, that's a commitment that they stepped up. And knowing your parents, that doesn't surprise me. But it's like, that's pretty cool.
0: It was very cool.
1: Yeah. All right, we'll take a break. Dave Spano, CEO at Annex Wealth Management. Lots to talk about. Lots of things happening this week in the world of our economy and financial planning. We'll get to all of those things after the break for news, which is right now.
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3: 11 o'clock, 66 degrees, sunny, mild today with a high 75. From the WTMJ Breaking News Center, I'm Connie Weber. A Republican state lawmaker is giving Milwaukee election officials 30 days to explain what went wrong at Central Count during this month's primary.
4: Assembly Elections Committee Chair Dave Maxey is requesting a detailed account of how results were not loaded correctly onto five flash drives when staff initially departed Central Count on primary night. The mistake forced workers to return with a

0: police escort and delayed some of Milwaukee's absentee results by roughly 90 minutes. Maxey says there's no evidence results were compromised, but says if Milwaukee Election Commission Executive Director Paulina Gutierrez cannot correct reoccurring mistakes, she should resign. The general election is November 3rd. Neil Doyle, WTMJ News.
1: Today is what the Trump administration calls economic D-Day, when a round of sanctions will hit Iran. ABC's James Longman says Iran promises bottlenecks in the Strait of Hormuz.
2: Iran says that not a single drop of oil will be exported through the Strait of Hormuz as a response to this. We are possibly likely to see a resumption of its attacks on oil infrastructure across the Middle East.
1: The White House says these expanded sanctions will cripple Iran's economy. The U.S. and Canada have fallen deeper into a trade war. New tariffs expected to raise prices for products in both countries. After failed weekend talks, the U.S. to impose 50% tariffs on $20 billion worth of Canadian goods. Canada setting September 8th as the start of its retaliatory penalties. President Trump's import taxes will hit about 5% of what Canada ships to the U.S. every year, ranging from hockey sticks to tongue depressors. Starting today, a ban on imported Mexican cattle is lifted. Here's ABC's Jim Ryan.
3: It's a gradual lifting of the embargo that stretched across the entire 2,000-mile U.S.-Mexico border, an embargo that was meant to limit the spread of a parasite that devastated the Texas cattle industry in the 1970s. All but one of the 46 cases detected this year have been in Texas. So the first cattle to cross the border today will enter the country at Douglas, Arizona.
1: The economists doubt the move will mean much to prices shoppers see at grocery stores. Wisconsin Department of Natural Resources is asking state lawmakers to free up $10 million for communities dealing with contaminated drinking water. The money was paid by Tyco Fire Products as part of a settlement involving PFAS contamination near Marinette. Dre Rogers with the DNR says they've submitted a request to the legislature's Joint Finance Committee to access the funds.
4: Following the court's approval of the settlement, the DNR hosted opportunities for community input on potential use of the funds.
1: The settlement money would be used for safe drinking water testing and replacement of contaminated private wells. The Pentagon's arsenal of freedom tours making a stop in northeast Wisconsin today.
5: Defense Secretary Pete Hegseth is set to deliver remarks to workers and leaders at Oshkosh Corporation as part of a national tour focused on U.S. defense manufacturing. The U.S. Department of War says the tour is a call to, quote, champion a new approach to defense acquisition by cutting bureaucratic red tape, empowering program leaders, and providing long-term contracts. Oshkosh Corporation's defense business manufactures tactical vehicles and has several contracts with the U.S. military, including a $1.5 billion Army contract. Jessica Gatso, WTMJ News.
1: A 24-hour shutdown coming up this week, but it's not on the freeway. It'll still force drivers to find another way through the southwest side.
6: Southbound Highway 100 will be closed for about 24 hours this week. Wisconsin DOT's Eric Hansen says drivers should plan for that shutdown starting Thursday morning.
7: Over on the 894 project from Lincoln Avenue to 84th Street, we do have an extended full closure.
6: The closure is between Layton Avenue and I-43, the Rock Freeway. But Hansen says people will still be able to get to where they need to go in the area since they'll maintain access to businesses and the Hales Corners Park and Ride. The closure runs from 5 a.m. Thursday to 5 a.m. Friday. Debbie Lozaga, WTMJ News.
1: 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The Nasdaq is down 94. 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
2: Time for a WTMJ Sports update from the Gruber Law Office's One Call That's All Sports Desk. Brewers fell short in their series finale against the Atlanta Braves, falling 4-2 in the Little League Classic from Williamsport. Milwaukee had won three straight and will visit the New York Mets for a three-game set that begins tomorrow. Packers entering the final stages of the preseason after claiming their first victory against the Broncos in Week 2. Green Bay wrapping things up on Friday, hosting the Arizona Cardinals in their preseason finale at Lambeau Field. Taking a look at the roads with your WTMJ Time Saver traffic. Couple of incidents in the clearing stages. Right lane was blocked due to a crash on Wisconsin 59 West at Wisconsin 100, but that has been cleared. And there was some debris in the ramp from Locust to I-43 North. That is also open at this hour. Here's your WTMJ 5-day forecast. Sunny, mild, 75 today, mostly clear, 58 overnight. Partly cloudy tomorrow, slight chance of afternoon or evening rain, high Tuesday 80, chance of showers and storms Wednesday 83, then mostly sunny Thursday and Friday, Thursday's high 80, Friday 77. 67 in Madison, we have 66 in Green Bay and in Milwaukee. I'm Condi Weber, Outdoor Living Unlimited, WTMJ News Time, 1108.
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5: Hello, how are you? Nice to see you. What a nice outfit you have on.
4: A little flowery. There's only so many days you can be sleeveless left in this summer.
1: I'll remind both of you that I'm part of this conversation as well.
5: What's your name again? Steve. Yeah. Hi, Steve.
1: Good to see you, Dave.
5: Steve, you look great as well.
1: Oh, thank you, sir.
4: All right, yes. Dave. 1, 2, 3, 4. I declare a trade war.
5: Yeah.
4: Here we go with Canada again. So bring us up to speed and what it means for us average folk.
5: Yeah, the average folk, it means the tariffs, like them or not, drive prices up. And, you know, I know there's been some debate if that's true or if it's inflationary. And there's a difference in that. So inflation is a continuous price increase where a tariff could be a one-time off price increase. But there's, you know, both countries, neither country wants this, right? The Canada, it's hurting their distribution, their output. It's hurting their steel, energy, the things that we get from the United States, from Canada, and they are hurt as well. So this is, obviously, it's not going to be a 50% tariff because people will choose a different outcome. I mean, they just won't pay the 50%. And so, therefore, both countries get hurt. I am sure that Mr. Carney is playing hard, you know, and he should. He is, you know, he represents their country. He's a former central banker. He understands it. And so right now it's just two guys in a room trying to negotiate. I hope that cooler heads prevail. You know, hey, I go to Canada all the time, so I certainly want to keep them as a good partner as well.
4: What's your go-to city in Canada?
5: Well, we do a lot of fishing, and there's all places all around from, you know, north of Thunder Bay.
1: Sioux Lookout, Dave. Sioux Lookout.
5: Yeah. Sioux Lookout is a great spot if you're a rescue fisherman, no doubt. Yeah,
1: yep. Okay. I've been up there. Okay. All right, so the one that when I was reading about this morning is the construction trades industry and the cost of lumber. And you start, I have a lot of friends who are in the process of remodeling or building homes, you know, in some cases their second or third home, but this is like a big, big increase for people sometimes who are already in the process. And then their builder says, oh, by the way, here's a additional check you're going to have to write. This is a big one to us.
5: Yeah, so yeah, there's no, you know, raw materials. I mean, that's what we get from Canada. So it's energy, aluminum, lumber, you know, a lot of those things that are, because they have a lot of, you know, great raw material. And so as a good trading partner, hopefully we can get to that. And they're

0: And the United States is saying some of the things that they're bringing to the United States are hurting our folks. Dairy would be an example for you. And so this is probably negotiation. I would say if your contractor this morning, from what was announced this morning, raises your prices, that might be a little bit of gouging because this story is not quite over yet. But the more important piece is it inflationary? And that is probably the big story right now. What happens? Because it is inflation temporary or is it a long-term effect? And the most important story, and we talked a little bit about it last week, is what happens because the debt is so high, right? And so the higher interest rates that the federal government has on treasuries, that is the interest that we all pay on the debt. Everybody get that, right? So the deficit right now is $2.1 trillion, means that we're spending $2 trillion more than what we're bringing in revenue. And that a deficit is okay if it is reasonable. And the reasonable deficit is approximately 3%. I think that's what you're going to start hearing out of central bankers. You're probably going to hear it out of Jackson Hole. 3% is okay because then you can grow your way out of it. That's when you hear this term, that's what they mean. If you can grow more than 3% and you're spending, you know, you have a 3% deficit, that is okay because the deficit then is being reduced and the debt isn't getting piled on. The debt is the aggregation of all the deficits. And so $40 trillion is the history of the debt in this country. Does everyone get that?
1: Yep.
0: So the interest on the debt, and I'm not preaching, of course, the interest on that debt is substantial and now is overwhelming so many things, including it, you know, the generally the interest that we pay is now exceeding the defense budget. And that was always the biggest part of the budget. But it's going to continue to push out other parts of things that we need, such as social services. So it is a real issue for this country.
2: So obviously we talked about this last week because that passing that $40 trillion mark was last week. I think it was actually the day after we talked to you last, Dave. But when we kind of discussed some of the solutions that have been thrown out there, but I guess my question is twofold as far as, one, why do you think there isn't more pressure or urgency around the debt? And two, for you, what do you think is a reasonable step that a politician should be making towards improving our situation?
0: Right. So the debt is such a ridiculously big number that people can't comprehend it, I think.
2: That's what I said.
0: Yeah. So now you've got the deficit and the debt. But what people do know and what they can understand is the interest costs. And that means what they pay for everyday things, which is your mortgage, which is your credit card statement, the things that you pay an interest rate on. This drives up the interest cost paid, not only for the United States, but for everyday Americans. So that, I think, is going to start to get people's attentions. And you look historically where we've been, and you go, say the Cold War started from post-World War II to the Berlin Wall in 1991. That was kind of the Cold War time. Post-Cold War, you had all of this hyper-globalization. I mean, partnering with places like China and the rest of the countries around the world. That hyper-globalization stopped to some extent, or at least was diminished post-COVID. And so you look at COVID, what happened? Well, we saw, you know, and you can say all kinds of things, and we can argue about it, about what caused the hyperinflation in 21, 22, and 23. And it was a lot of pieces. There was a lot of prongs that went into that. But that has changed. And so there's probably a new emerging order that's coming out. And that is generally higher interest rates. And so that's why I'm tying all of this together, Kristen, is that the higher rates the lower rates that we saw from the financial crisis in 2008 to COVID, those days were called ZIRP, or zero interest rate policy. That's behind us now. And that happened because of a spike in inflation. You can blame either side of the party that you would, of the aisle that you want to. But what happened was a spike. And now here we are at 5%. And it seems to be becoming more entrenched. And so the higher the cost, the more the bond vigilantes are going to say, you need to pay us more.
1: 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Another segment with Dave. Hey, a couple great educational opportunities in Grafton and where's the other one? Brookfield. First one, August 27th, this Thursday, 6 p.m. at the Ember Social in Grafton. Whether you're planning for retirement or already enjoying it, you'll leave with practical ideas to discuss with your financial advisor and tax professional before December. It's called 7 Tax Moves to Consider Before December. And the other one is called Single in Retirement. Affects a lot of people. That's a

0: 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The great thing about Annex is it's all in one spot. 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And, of course, great experts in financial planning. We'll ask Dave what Scott Bessent is up to, because he's got a big presser this afternoon. After this on 620 WTMJ.
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2: Welcome back to Point Taken. I'm Kristen Bry, along with Steve Scafidi, and we are talking to Dave Spano, CEO of Annex Wealth Management. A couple different Scott Bessent news stories. One came from last week. Apparently, he got sick of hearing about this K-shaped economy, but he said the K-shaped economy is over, and instead is starting to call it a C-shaped economy. Had you heard of a C-shaped economy before, Dave?
3: Yeah, you know, I as you know, I said it was probably E-shaped, isn't this?
4: Yes.
3: It's like Sesame Street, isn't it? Right. this episode is brought to you by the letter E. And so the K-shape, obviously, folks, just to explain it, was dual speed. There was those folks who were doing well, who were participating in the economy, and then the bottom half is those that weren't. And so there is what I said is probably an E-shaped economy. And the E-shaped is there is the top tier, no question about that, and there is the bottom tier. But there's also everyday Americans, the middle of the road, the middle of the E, who are feeling higher prices as well. And so the lower part, they should get some type of assistance. How you define that is well worth having a conversation. The higher end doesn't need any help, and it's the middle part that is the E shape. So he certainly is sick of it, and it is really kind of silly if you think about it, because I remember when we used to have market corrections, they were, is it a V-shaped recovery, a U-shaped recovery, or a W-shaped? And you can just imagine those letters. A V-shaped is went down hard and came back fast. U-shaped is went down, stayed down for a while, and came up. And a W was recovered, retraced, and recovered again. So these are silly things to talk about, right? And lots of letters. But the most important piece is what will it look like and how can we help everyday Americans?
4: And regardless of what you call it, he's got a presser, he being U.S. Treasury Secretary Scott Bessent, this afternoon, talk about economic measures against Iran. What do you think he's going to say?
3: Yeah, well, he's going to say that this is the greatest economic pressure that they've put on any country, and there's going to be two steps to it. And I think he played his cards last week, so it's not really me guessing at it. There's going to be two steps of it. One is further economic pressure on Iran itself, and the second is going to be economic pressure on their trading partners. And so they're going to say, if you're going to continue to do business with Iran while we're in the middle of this conflict, we're going to put pressure on you, i.e. China, Turkey, parts of the Middle East, parts of Europe even. If you're going to continue to buy their oil and do business with them, we're going to put pressure on you. So in other words, it's pressure to stop other people from doing business with them as they continue to attack ships going through the Straits of Hormuz. Now, there was some debate of the fact that they said some of the ships are going through, but yet there is not a lot of evidence of if they're going through and how they're making their way through. So it is the next step, and it's you can either have a military conflict, you can have an economic conflict, or you can have both, and unfortunately, we have both with them.
4: All right. Before we let you go, there's a big meeting in Jackson Hole, Wyoming. You referenced it early Thursday through Saturday. It's Kevin Warsh's first big speech, I guess, as chairman. What is he going to say? What kind of guidance is he going to provide us looking ahead?
3: Yeah, I mean, so Kevin Warsh, you have Scott Bessent, if you don't know, is the Treasury Secretary.
4: Yep.
3: And so he makes a lot of noise. I told you from the day one, I think I was a big fan because, he took a lot of heat from both sides because he had worked for Soros, and so the Republicans didn't like him. But the fact is that now he gets there, and he's doing a great job. And so, I was a fan. He's a smart guy. He's thoughtful. He's determined in his thinking. So that's one. Now you've got Kevin Warsh, who will be the keynote speaker in Jackson Hole.
4: Fed chair.
3: Fed chair.
4: Yep.
3: And Jackson Hole is the place where bankers go in the end of August, and they fish, and they hunt, and they chat, and they drink. And so, but it's a place to be, but it always seems to be every year after the Jackson Hole that there's some news that comes out of it. So the Treasury Secretary is going to talk about the tools that he has to

0: to combat what is in front of them. So everyone thinks that the only thing that the Fed can do is either raise interest rates or lower interest rates, and that's not the case. And so one of the things that the Treasury can do is issue treasuries or not issue treasuries. And so that's one tool. And that, you know, we talked before about shrinking the balance sheet. So that's how you do that. You just have less bonds in their balance sheet. So I'm sure that's going to be one of the things that they're going to talk about. But he is serious about trying to attack the issue. So I think he's a serious guy. I think there's going to be some debate over it. You know, he got a lot of play recently because he didn't want to be as transparent as other Fed chairs have been. And, you know, you just think, for example, Janet Yellen said that it was transitory, and that word just stuck with her through her whole term because she said inflationary was going to come and go, and it did not. And so we'll see if he says anything, but he's being really close to the vest. He's playing his cards close to the vest that he doesn't want to say a lot. I think there's going to be some newsworthy statements that come out of that this week.
1: I just imagine all these, like, finance bros in Jackson Hole, like riding horses and stuff, and like all the extracurricular activities they do.
0: And but it's just not the finance bros. It's really, you know, I don't want to, because we have economists that work for us, but the geeky economists are there, right? And they're there. And of course, the journalists are there, and the journalists love to be there as well. So there is a lot going on, and it's a gorgeous, gorgeous place. And of course, there's the opportunity to be in the North Woods or the woods of Jackson Hole. So
1: it's a little nerdier than like Sundance.
0: It's a little. It's definitely nerdier than Sundance.
2: My question is, when is your jet fuel?
1: Yeah,
2: up
1: when and, do you when yeah, do you get jetting out there?
0: Yeah, I don't. We're not going there.
2: Oh, okay. All right.
0: How's that for an answer?
2: That's a good answer. Always enjoy the conversations. Dave Spano, CEO at Annex Wealth Management. Check out the events tab. All the great educational seminars, webinars, live events. It is the place to get free information about all the things that shape your economic existence, your budgets, your financial planning, all that stuff. Thank you, Dave.
0: All right. See you guys. Bye.
2: All right. We'll take a quick break. We're late for break on Point Taken. Kristen and Steve.
3: Do you hear that?
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2: Thanks for tuning in on this Monday edition. Steve and Kristen on Point Taken. If you missed our newsletter, you missed a chance to take this very exciting poll, which is a topic we're going to stay on because we sort of talked a little bit about it last week, this flock camera question that's happening all around this country about surveillance and privacy, big, big topic. And we asked the question directly in the newsletter, which you can find just by subscribing.
3: Or you could also, if you want to take just the survey, which is kind of a cheat, but whatever.
2: Cheat code.
3: I also have this survey. If you text survey to 855-616-1620, we're asking how you feel about flock cameras and other automated license plate readers. If you are concerned about them, what is your biggest concern? And then also how much confidence you have in that in law enforcement that they will not abuse these things.
2: Yeah, there's been a lot of high profile cases, including in Milwaukee, that look, exercise some really good judgment because that's not happening. I think the technology is important if used correctly, but that's also the caveat that is going to be the thing that kills it. If you don't use it correctly, people are not going to endorse that. I think it does, and we've talked about crime earlier, it does show that there's some significance. I don't know if it's significant. There's some impact on crime, overall crime numbers, by using technology. I don't want to shun technology because of the bad actors, but the bad actors are sort of ruining the debate. I don't want to see that happen.
3: Yeah.
2: And you should definitely subscribe to the newsletter because then you didn't get to see my top 10 movies that I think you should
3: watch. Did you like my little graphic that I created for you?
2: Yeah, it was very nice. Yeah.
3: Because there wasn't like a distinct photo to go with your recommendation since you weren't like sending people to a link. And so I created a little Canva picture for you.
2: Well, you're way more creative than I ever would be. So I thank you for that talent.
3: I'm also just more technically
2: Of course.
3: Apt,
2: yeah.
3: I would say
2: that I'm trying to remove myself from technology. Sure. You're like, I don't know if you're jumping in, but you've already been there.
3: Although one of the topics that I put in my my Wisconsin story, now you want to bring it back to the show.
2: Yeah.
3: Which is, should the Apostle Islands be a national park?
2: This is a great talker. We'll get that on a future episode. All right, we got local news update from Connie Weber, and we always do that on Monday, Wednesday, and Friday. And here's now the latest from ABC.
4: ABC News, I'm Michelle Franzen. The U.S. and Canada on the verge of a trade war. Canada vowing to retaliate with tariffs on U.S. goods starting in September. That after the 50% U.S. tariffs on Canadian goods kicked in Saturday. Now President Trump says those tariffs will double starting in January. ABC's Karen Hua says that's creating cracks within his own party.
5: Trump's trade policies appear to be rattling Republicans just 10 weeks before the midterm elections. Maine Senator Susan Collins, breaking with Trump on the tariffs, is not expected to appear with Vice President J.D. Vance when he visits Maine today. And at least 8 Republican senators from farm states are now publicly opposing Trump's plan to lower tariffs on imported beef.
4: The Trump administration says it is economic D-Day for Iran, threatening additional steep sanctions against Iran if they don't reopen the Strait of Hormuz. Fire crews in Nevada racing to get a handle on the Hawk fire that erupted over the weekend northwest of Reno, the fast-moving blaze triggering evacuations. This is ABC News.
6: 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I'm Connie Weber. Violent weekend in Milwaukee. One person dead, multiple people hurt after a half dozen shootings across the city. Police say a 35-year-old victim was shot and killed Sunday night near 6th and Ring. Early Saturday morning, a road rage incident led to a shootout. Multiple people hurt. 4 of the shootings reported over the weekend injuring at least 4 people. All of those incidents under investigation. Teenager accused of hitting a police officer with his car while fleeing Water Street bound for trial. Hunter Meyer of Rothschild faces 9 felony charges in connection with an incident on the 4th of July. Police say they heard gunshots coming from a parking lot and found Meyer driving in circles. Prosecutors say Meyer ignored commands to get out of the vehicle, struck an officer as he fled the scene, then crashed into another car. Local communities getting federal funding to improve bicycle and pedestrian paths. Milwaukee County Parks plans to use its $1 million to repair 2 Oak Leaf Trail bridges near I-43 and Port Washington Road. Milwaukee has over $3 million

0: 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Taking a look at the roads with your WTMJ Time Saver traffic. We had an earlier crash blocking a right lane. It has been cleared. This is Wisconsin 59 West at Highway 100. Also cleared debris on the ramp from Locust Street to I-43 North. Here's your WTMJ 5-day forecast. Sunny and mild today with a high 75, clear and 58 overnight. Slight chance of rain tomorrow afternoon, early evening, high Tuesday 80. Chance of showers and storms Wednesday with a high of 83. Then mostly sunny Thursday and Friday. Thursday's high 80, Friday up to 77. 69 now in Madison, 67 in Green Bay and in Milwaukee. I'm Connie Weber. 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
6: 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He's doing everything everywhere all the time. Talking Packers, and Kristen, and
7: I didn't even realize we had a game over the weekend.
6: She did not know we played Friday.
8: Yeah, I mean, I watched it.
6: I did too.
8: I don't know that I have any like grand takeaways other than the kicker.
6: Very impressive.
7: 2 weeks in a row with the kicker.
8: Yeah. He made 7 kicks on Friday.
7: Wow.
8: Yeah. 7 of them.
6: Yeah.
8: That's a lot of kicks.
6: Now, I tossed it to our favorite pal, Gabe Neitzel, and said, hey, this kicker's like, well, it's just preseason. You know, classic Gabe.
8: Yeah, so I think two things can be true, right? You can be excited and encouraged, but also it's preseason and the games don't count. Now, should you be encouraged that, yes, he's making kicks, he's not missing kicks? Sure, but it doesn't really matter until he misses one at the, you know, a game-winning kick at the end of week 3, right? Because are Packers fans going to go, well, wait a minute, he went 11 for 11 in the preseason? Or are they going to say, dude, you drafted this kicker, he can't make one in a big situation? So, does it matter a little bit, maybe? But I think you can be encouraged, but also if he misses a big-time kick in the regular season, it doesn't matter.
6: It matters because you're asking him to kick, and he's made all of his kicks.
8: Right, but even if he hadn't made all of his kicks,
6: then I would be worried. I'm not worried because he's made all his kicks.
8: But he would still be your kicker.
6: You're indicting him for something that hasn't happened yet.
8: I'm not indicting him. I'm saying I'm encouraged.
6: I love how I can get him all worse.
9: This is what we do on Sundays.
8: Listen to the words I'm saying, Mr. Scafidi. I'm encouraged, but that means nothing when it comes down to a big moment. You're not going. If he lines up, right? Let's say they play the Bears Week 5. It is a 27-26 game with 3 seconds remaining. Trey Smack goes out on Lambeau Field and has to kick a 47-yarder. In your head, are you going to go,
6: He went 11 for 11 the first 2 weeks of preseason. He's got this.
7: But that's like, that's sports in general. It's like, what have you done for me lately?
6: No, exactly.
7: Like,

0: Exactly.
1: Is in, like, so, the average viewer sitting on their couch who can't even run a 40 without tearing their hamstring,
0: yeah,
1: judging
0: personal.
1: Everything that is happening on screen, that it doesn't matter how good they've been all season, if they screw up in that moment, they should be fired.
0: Correct. Right. And that's where I say you can be encouraged, but I don't think we can cry on his ass, as somebody once famously
2: said. I find it ironic that I'm talking about kickers, because I haven't watched a kick in person and on TV live. I always turn away. In about 10 years.
0: Wait, really?
2: I never watch the actual kicker.
0: Are you a superstitious guy?
2: Yeah, I hate kickers, first off. And for me to endorse Trey Smack.
0: I hate kickers.
2: Yeah, there's that hate word. I found someone, I don't like them.
1: Like, as people?
2: No, as people, they're fine.
0: It's just, I think he means just the position group.
2: Yeah, the position group. It's like they're finicky and they got all these weird habits. And anyway, let's leave that alone.
0: Sure.
1: I'm loving this image of Steve being like, a scared kid during the scary parts of a movie that can't watch the kick.
2: No, I love horror. I hate kickers. I actually had my head down in the 2007 NFC Championship game when the New York Giants kicker. All I got to do is listen. If you don't hear the cheer, you know it's bad. And I just like, oh my God, I just spent a lot of money to sit outside. And I don't even like sitting outside to watch our team lose the NFC Championship game. Now, credit the Giants. They went on to win the Super Bowl that year. But anyway, what takeaways do you have from Friday night? It was an impressive victory on the road, I thought, but it's preseason.
0: Yeah, it's preseason. Jordan Love should be done for the preseason.
2: Yeah.
0: Touchdown drive. That's all I needed to see, right? Go down, score a touchdown. Matthew Golden, last year's first-round pick, I am allowing any and all hype. We can get irrational about him. Mm-hmm. Not the kicker. We can get irrational about Matthew Golden, though.
1: Why the difference?
0: Because it's a wide receiver versus a kicker, and it's less volatile, right? Like, kickers, it's a very one or zero job, right? You either make it or you don't. Whereas a wide receiver, they've cleared the avenue for him. He's going to be on the field. He's going to have a ton of opportunity to be an impact player. And he very well could be the best receiver on this Packers roster from the bit we've seen.
2: I love that.
0: Yeah, I'm really excited about the opportunity. Because he had that awesome touchdown in the playoff game against Chicago. And I think everybody was watching the TV going, why didn't we use him all year? Where has this been all year? He's breaking tackles, scoring a late touchdown.
2: Is it because Matt LaFleur is stubborn?
0: Yeah, mm-hmm. I think that plays a role. Yeah. I think, but also I think they lied to us for multiple years by saying, our depth at wide receiver is our superpower. Yeah. And this offseason, they willingly cleared the runway, right? They let Romeo Doubs walk. They trade Dontavian Wicks. Now they're just down to Reed Watson and Golden.
1: I say, is Watson healthy?
0: Yeah, he's healthy.
2: Yeah. He played the first drive. Mm-hmm. I think he had one catch.
0: Yeah, I think so.
2: Yeah. Okay, so Friday's game is let's find out what all the subs can do, basically. Yep. And I always tell people, I don't like preseason games, but I'm going to be sitting outside with my grandson Max.
0: Oh, you're going.
2: The seats you sat in. And I just enjoy it for the spectacle. Because it's a preseason game. There's nothing to worry about.
0: How old's Max?
2: 10.
0: That's perfect. Yeah. That's a good game to go to with
2: 10-year-old. It's the best.
1: Okay, so can you explain this headline to me from Journal Sentinel? Matt LaFleur's plan to prevent joint practice fights against Cardinals?
2: Yeah. They're,
0: yeah, so.
1: Is this a thing?
0: So, yes, all the time. I don't know if you saw the video last week. So a rookie wide receiver for the Saints suplexed a dude last week, his uncle was famous WWE wrestler Scott Steiner. So he legitimately suplexed a guy. Yeah, the teams each got fined $250,000.
2: Yeah,
0: it's very common in these joint practices that fights break out because it's the first practice action you're seeing against somebody that's not you, so everybody's itching and they're ready to hit somebody, and it just evolves into fights because the starters do play in this. So like Jordan Love will go full in 11-on-11 against the Cardinals in their joint practice up in Green Bay this week. Okay. He probably won't play in the preseason game because they view practice as a little bit more controllable, but also it allows you to get some live reps where, you know, he's likely not going to get clobbered, whereas in a preseason game he probably would, and you don't want to risk injury here. So. Okay. But let's say a Cardinals defender takes Jordan Love down a little too hard. Mm. The offensive linemen are going to get after whoever does that from the Cardinals.
2: Zaire Franklin's going to throw somebody down.
0: That's very true.
1: So the story behind this is Matt LaFleur is willing to throw down with his brother if it stops joint practice fights.
0: Yeah, I think I read somewhere that they're going to meet at the 50-yard line. Yeah. Like, have you ever been to a hockey game where the goalies drop the gloves
2: right
0: and they meet
2: right
0: at the center?
2: We're not even playing yet. We're going at
0: it. That's the best. So yeah, maybe that could happen between the LaFleur brothers in a wrestling match.
2: Before we explain to people why you're actually here, which you know. Don't look at me perplexed.
0: I think I know. Given
2: the talents and whatever you either learned or didn't learn from preseason, how good is this Packers team?
0: I think they're good to really good. I think they have several players that are already really good. I think that's where you look at the Love, the Parsons, the Kraft, the McKinneys of the world. And they have a lot of players that are on the precipice of going from good to great. And if that happens, I think they're Super Bowl good. I think that minimum they're a playoff team, and at maximum they're

0: Super Bowl team.
1: You mentioned Matthew Golden, Tucker Kraft. Those are game changers on offense, along with Jordan Love and some other talent they have. We should feel good about that.
0: Yeah, definitely. If the offensive line holds up, this offense could be one of the best in the league.
1: All right. Every day after every regular season game, even in the preseason, maybe next week, we'll see how you treat us.
2: Do you have a name for this segment yet?
1: Yeah.
0: The point after on point taken.
2: Oh, you like point after?
1: Point after.
0: I do. It also pays homage to my favorite bar in Stevens Point, where I went to college.
1: Yeah. That's right.
2: Okay.
1: Yeah.
2: All right. I'm fine with it.
1: We'll go with it. Point after. With Alex Stroff, the aforementioned Alex Stroff, who is one of my favorite guys here at Good Karma. See what I did
0: Thank you very much. I do see what you did there. Thank you very much. That's a nice compliment.
1: Thanks for being here,
0: buddy. We'll talk to you guys soon.
1: All right. We'll see you. Quick break.
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2: It is back to school time, and I can tell you just from my own family, extended family, my daughter's kids are already back to their preschool and school, and then two of the three are already sick. So that whole thing is, it's part of the reality for parents. And you know, we've talked a lot about, you know, child care, and the amazing thing is you pay a lot for child care, but when your kids get sick, you still pay and the kids go home. It's like,
3: sure
2: that
3: do.
2: So the headline is this. We don't have a ton of time, but I just wanted to tee it up for people that the public health experts, and there's a lot of them, and they're warning people that back to school is one of the ways you'll see the sort of the epidemic of things like measles returned in a really significant way. And we already have an outbreak in, I think, southwestern Wisconsin.
3: Southwestern Wisconsin.
2: Yeah, and I just...
3: Grant, you know, in Lafayette counties.
2: Yeah, and I've been vaccinated. All my kids have been vaccinated. I follow my doctor's advice. I know that there's a lot of people, it seems like ever-increasing number of people, who are choosing not to vaccinate. And as we see that threshold, whether it's 92%, 90, 85, whatever it is, we go below that, you will see kids get measles and hopefully not even more serious things that all are preventable by vaccines. And I know this is sort of like a PSA, but I just worry about that. And we're going to see the numbers. They're going to spike.
3: I had an interesting conversation with a pediatrician who works in Lake Country. So I forgot which city specifically, but, you know.
2: Pewaukee.
3: Conemaugh. Yeah. You know, that area. And she said, we're at 75% of our goal for vaccination rates. And as you can imagine, I think most pediatricians are frustrated when it comes to this. Like, my parents and my patient's parents trust me on everything. They'll call me for, like, the smallest thing, asking for guidance. And yet with vaccinations, they don't trust me. And it's such a weird, like, cognitive dissonance that some parents have as far as all these other unknowns and looking for guidance and advice on the health, and they lean on their pediatricians. And yet for some reason it has gotten in their head that, like, this is something they have to be wary of. And I asked her, I was like, what do you think's going to send the pendulum back? And she goes, people get measles. Like, enough people will get measles and they'll realize how much it sucks. And then they'll start getting vaccinated again. And she's like, and I've never seen it. So, like, I don't, you know, the first time it comes into my office, it's going to be the first time it ever comes into my office.
2: Yeah. And look, of all the things we debate about as far as vaccinations, that vaccination really worked well, because we sort of eliminated that. Now it's, again, because of parental decisions, and there's a lot of different things you can use to make that decision, that in some cases you don't have to get your kid vaccinated, including religious, faith-based. I think we're going to live to regret that, because, sure, there's natural immunity. But again, in the era of complete natural immunity, kids died younger. And that's not a good thing. And I can't get past that.
3: It's the same thing with, like, the new trend. And I don't know if we have numbers on how many women are doing it, but, like, free birth.
2: Yeah.
3: Like, this new thing is, like, having
2: nobody there.
3: Zero doctor appointments while you're pregnant. Like, not only just a home birth, but just, like, no medical interference at all. And it's like, guess what? Like, that's what maternal, like, when that happened, like, we've been having babies for thousands of years. It is inherently dangerous. And, like, lots of women died in childbirth. Isn't that, like, most of these old stories of, like, I killed my mom during childbirth, and, like, it's like the origin story for some protagonist in a novel?
2: If you pay attention to history, women died during childbirth a lot. And in many ways, that can be prevented, cesareans and all the

other things they can do, intervention. Why would we want to go back? And I'll drop the number before we go to break. And this is from Neil deGrasse Tyson, who I watch a lot of his lectures and stuff. In 1830, the average age was about, you die when you're 35. You go fast forward 100 years, it was like 65. That's because of science, medicine, vaccinations, all of that. Medical intervention and hospital care. And as much as people will stridently defend natural immunity, how'd that work in 1830? Not that well. Yeah, some people got tougher because they were exposed and they survived. But a lot of people didn't survive. And if you're a parent, I can't imagine the pain you're going to feel if you're one of those

0: don't. Quick break.
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9: Oh, where does the time go? This show, this
10: goes
9: Monday.
10: Quickly.
9: It was a quick show. A couple of reminders. Please subscribe to the newsletter. It's got a lot of great fun stuff as well as the things that we talked about during the week. We link to all of our side projects. Obviously, we did a new overtime last week. We'll do another. We haven't even picked a topic for this week yet, so we'll have to get on that. New Scafidiology up. It's the 5th of 6, almost to the end of my interviews with faith leaders. When we finish the last one, we're going to put them together in a podcast format and then hopefully bring some of those faith leaders on the show to talk about, before the election, the impact of politics on faith.
10: What have you learned so far in this series?
9: That there's a wide range of differences between different groups, different faiths, on how they present politics or not in their sermons.
10: Who's the most political so far?
9: Pastor Tim Peters. Not in a obnoxious sense.
10: Which denomination is he?
9: Pentecostal, Parkway Church, Oak Creek. He's my most recent. You can find it on our podcast page at WTMJ.com or just search Scafidiology. He makes a strong case, and I actually buy this. If you're a person of faith, you should be voting. I love the energy and the passion you deliver that statement with. It's one of our hooks and one of our posts on that interview. He's really good. I've known him for 15 years. I'm always impressed. All of the people I've had on, from rabbis to ministers to pastors to priests, they're so good at what they do. Because it's not just the Sunday or whatever their services are. It's the day-to-day stuff. They become experts at conflict resolution, calming really dire, intense, serious situations, dealing with grief, which is a big part of what they do, right? The members of their church or their families pass away. I'm just impressed with all of them so far. And it's been a fun series, and I'm already sort of starting to think about what my next series is going to be, and I already know what it is. It's going to be on social media's impact on young people. So I've got my first interview scheduled. That'll probably do about 5 interviews on that and also bring that back to the show, because that is a big
10: That's thing. An overlap with my documentary.
9: Yes,
10: that's
9: which is sort of why
10: two,
9: I thought about
10: that.
9: Which
10: is what that. We're working on the editing for right
9: There's
10: now.
9: A lot there, as you know, having put all those hours in.
10: There's a lot there.
9: How's that going?
10: It's a lot of work.
9: It's
10: stressful.
9: Well, have a less than stressful afternoon.
10: I'm going to go work on that. That's what I've been doing this all afternoon.
9: All right. I'll see you tomorrow.
10: See you tomorrow.
9: Point taken.
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5: It's 12 o'clock. I'm Greg Matzik. This is Wisconsin's Midday News. It's Monday, August 24th. Your top story, a teen heads to trial over running over an officer.
6: I'm Jessica Tai, calling for accountability over Milwaukee's election results.
5: Beautiful day today. Sunny and mild, high of 75 degrees. Clear tonight at a low of 58. 73 and sunny in Milwaukee at 12 o'clock. From the WTMJ Breaking News Center, a teenager accused of hitting a police car with his own vehicle while fleeing Water Street is bound for trial.
7: Hunter Meyer of Rothschild faces a long list of felony charges, including recklessly endangering safety and hit and run causing injury. The charges stem from a 4th of July weekend of gunfire on Water Street as police responded to gunshots coming from a parking lot where Meyer was allegedly driving in circles. Prosecutors say Meyer ignored commands to get out of the car and struck an officer as he fled the scene, eventually crashing into another car. He's set to be arraigned next month. Jessica Gatso, WTMJ News.
6: A Republican state lawmaker is giving Milwaukee elections officials 30 days to explain what went wrong at Central Count during this month's primary.
8: Assembly Elections Committee Chair Dave Maxey is requesting a detailed account of how results were not loaded correctly onto five flash drives when staff initially departed Central Count on primary night. The mistake forced workers to return with a police escort and delayed some of Milwaukee's absentee results by roughly 90 minutes. Maxey says there's no evidence results were compromised, but says if Milwaukee Election Commission Executive Director Paulina Gutierrez cannot correct reoccurring mistakes, she should resign. The general election is November 3rd. Neil Doyle, WTMJ News.
5: Milwaukee Brewers pitcher Jacob Mizorowski opening up about growing up with dyslexia at an upcoming event at American Family Field.
9: Mizorowski was diagnosed with dyslexia in second grade and says he wants to talk openly about his experience. Linda Welsh with Sharp Literacy tells WTMJ his story is a perfect fit for the organization's mission.
10: When you think about Sharp's mission and you think about what we do for our kids and the impact that we have, it's all on those essential skills, critical thinking skills, teamwork, perseverance, never giving up. So what a perfect role model we have with the Miz.
9: The event is September 10th at American Family Field with VIP reception on the field before Mizorowski takes questions from students and attendees. Nizer Spencer, WTMJ News.
6: Today, Treasury Secretary Scott Bessent is expected to announce new sanctions the U.S. is leveling at Iran and countries that do business with Iran, including

0: U.S. allies in the region. News Nation's Libby Dean.
1: I am told by a source familiar with this announcement that we're going to hear from the Treasury Secretary Scott Bessent that he's set to announce the U.S. Treasury is going to broaden secondary sanctions on Iran. They're also going to target companies, countries also, that continue to do any business with Iran. The source described this as a, quote, final warning to those countries to basically either cut their business ties with Iran specifically or risk facing these U.S. sanctions. Now, the idea here is really to squeeze Iran by squeezing the network around it. That's what Treasury is going for.
0: The Iran war is now in its 178th day.
2: And Canada and the United States are now at a trade war. Canadian officials pushing back on new tariffs that are now imposed on Canadian imports into the United States.
3: 50% tariff on Canadian goods coming into the United States. The White House, though, this morning, even as the president is digging in and now announcing the potential of new tariffs that he says would not go into effect until January 1st, unclear why he would wait so long for that. We, of course, have asked the White House. But they're also downplaying the potential impact on American consumers and the American economy.
2: ABC's Karen Travers, Canada has set September 8th as the start of its retaliatory penalties. Time for news about your money in the WTMJ Annex Wealth Management market updates. Mixed results this afternoon. Dow is up about 110 points at 53,390. NASDAQ off about 125 at 26,053. And the S&P 500 down about 15 points at 76.57. 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
2: Time for a WTMJ Sports Update from the Gruber Law Office's One Call, That's All Sports Desk. Packers take on the Cardinals this week. In the preseason finale, the teams will meet at Ray-Nitschke Field for joint practices in advance of that game. The Cardinals are led by first-year head coach Mike LaFleur, brother of Matt.
8: Yeah, he is quick to criticize everything that I put on the schedule. So he's like, why are we doing this? Why are we doing that? We never do this. And I was like, all right, Mike, you got all the answers. So no, it's been healthy. It's been good. So there's been give and take on both sides for sure.
2: Packers must trim the roster to 53 by 3 o'clock the afternoon of August 30th. Brewers with a day off today after taking 2 of 3 against the first-place Braves. Milwaukee begins today with a 6-game lead over the Cubs for first place in the NL Central. Brewers begin a 3-game series against the Mets Tuesday night.
0: Checking out the roads with your WTMJ Time Saver traffic. Not doing too bad, but we do have one crash. It's in Milwaukee County. It's been out there for a little bit yet. About 40 minutes now it's going on. 41894 South at the ramp from Greenfield Avenue. Left shoulder is blocked.

0: I do see that there's an emergency responder out there with lights on, but it looks like traffic is moving freely around this, so that's great news. One crash in Milwaukee County, 41894 South at the ramp from Greenfield Avenue.
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2: Beautiful day today. Sunny and mild, high 75 degrees. Clear tonight, low 58. Tuesday, a little bit of a warm-up. Slight chance for some evening rain. High of 80 degrees. Chance of showers increases on Wednesday. So does the high temperature, up to 86 degrees. Sun returns on Thursday, high 80. Sunny on Friday with a high of 77. It's 74 degrees right now. Sunny in Milwaukee at 12:08.
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2: August 24th, 2026, for all you check writers out there, otherwise known as Gina's birthday.
0: Woohoo!
2: Look at that. How old are you now, Gina? Are we not supposed to ask that? 17?
4: I can say 28 until 30, then I stop answering.
0: Oh!
2: Okay, well,
0: no,
2: good.
0: No, 30's fun, Gina, I tell you.
2: Still got plenty of time. You're kind of in the dead zone, though. You're between 25 and 30. Now it's like, yeah, I'm paying my own insurance. Like, I really have to kind of be on my own. And you're just sort of waiting for that next milestone. Now's about the time, Gina, and I guess maybe till you hit 30, where you kind of forget the answer to, wait, how old am I? You don't remember exactly. I kind of lost count when I was, 27, 28.
0: Really? Yeah. That young?
2: Well, then I remembered at 30, and then I lost track again until I was 40.
0: 30 is really fun, Gina. You have a lot to look forward to, and she is fresh and vibrant, and she is extra caffeinated today because it's her birthday.
2: No doubt about that.
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0: Secretary of War Pete Hegseth comes to Wisconsin today. The Pentagon's top official will visit Oshkosh Corporation as part of his nationwide Arsenal of Freedom tour. Hegseth is expected to speak with company leaders and workers about the role American manufacturing plays in national security. We're told this is the message. The U.S. needs to rebuild its defense industrial base by cutting red tape, speeding up acquisition, and encouraging more innovation from commercial manufacturers. The Oshkosh visit comes as the company continues producing specialized vehicles and equipment for the U.S. military. Hegseth says the nation's military strength and global peace depends on the ability of the American workforce to deliver.
2: A Wisconsin community in mourning today, a very tight-knit town, Alma Center, population roughly 500 in Jackson County, not too far from Eau Claire. Currently mourning the tragic death of football player Adam Massman, who's about to be a senior in the school district, plays football, plays for Alma Center Lincoln High School. He passed away August 22nd from injuries sustained during the first game of their season. On-site emergency medical technicians treated Massman at the field before he was rushed to a nearby hospital, and he later died. They've not yet begun the school year. They'll begin on September 1st, but the district is opening its junior and senior high school buildings today to provide grief counseling services for students, staff, and community members. And to say his family was involved in the school district is an understatement. Massman's mother, Brianne, is an elementary school counselor. One of Adam's siblings attends Lincoln Junior High School. His aunt and uncle both teach at elementary school in Lincoln. And his uncle, Sam Prindle, serves on the Lincoln School Board. There's still a lot of questions here. I did reach out to the superintendent of schools here to see if there's anything we can dispel, any myths that have appeared on social media with regard to Adam's passing. Still working on to get some clarification there, relaying what we know at this point. But a community in mourning here in a small, very tight-knit town, Alma Center.
0: Such a tragedy. Well, think about this the next time you drive by a trucker. A nationwide parking shortage is leaving truck drivers searching for safe places to stop. News Nation's Xavier Walton reports.
5: Right now, there are more than 3.5 million truck drivers crossing state lines daily. But DOT says there are only roughly about 311,000 spots to legally pull over and get some rest. That's only one parking spot to every 11 drivers nationwide. Drivers waste more than $100 billion a year in fuel, time, and productivity searching for parking. And the DOT says 7 out of 10 drivers are breaking laws just to find a safe space to pull over. And it's costing these hardworking families nearly $7,000 a year.
0: But hold up. Now, there's an app for that. There's a new app called Truck Parking Club, and it's pairing truckers with owners of more than 40,000 open parking spaces. So it's a problem, but now you have an app that's at least trying to help a little bit.
2: Interesting solution here. It's 12

6:13 on WTMJ. Just getting started here. Coming up next, would you ever turn down a promotion? What circumstances would lead you to do it? A growing number of people are saying no to the better salary and more responsibilities. We'll check in with Tim Sheehy, senior advisor to the MMAC, right after this.

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Some thunderstorms are possible with a high of 86. So with the increased temperatures comes an increased risk of rain and storms. Thursday, sun returns, high 82. Friday's high 80 degrees. Saturday, looking ahead here, start of the weekend, looking at a high of 80. It is currently 75 degrees and sunny in Milwaukee, approaching 1216.

0: 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Hi, Tim.
1: Hey, good to be with you.
0: Hey, thanks for joining us here. Hey, so we all work hard for that promotion, Tim, right? And then the boss comes in and says, where are your goals? Where do you want to be? If we moved you to this, how would you feel? Little pay increase. And some people are saying, nah, I kind of like it what I'm doing. A new study identifies what people would do if they were offered a promotion. And increasingly, more and more are turning them down. Why?
1: Yeah, you know, the reasons are not as surprising to me as the number of people who say they would turn down a promotion. So the reasons make a lot of sense, right? If I have to respond to messages on the evenings or on weekends, no thank you. If it conflicts with my vacation, no thank you. And I don't want it to impact my work-life balance. So all those make good reasons for potentially turning down a promotion. What surprised me were the number of people who would say no. Almost 60% would say no if it meant they had to be available after hours. 62% said no if it impacts my work-life balance. And then more than the half the people have reflected by saying, well, you know, I've seen other people take a promotion and they don't seem very happy. So no thank you.
2: Yeah, I feel like a lot of attitudes shifted during and after the pandemic, without a doubt. But before that, you had a lot of people saying, how high can I climb? How far can I go in my career? And now you have a lot of people saying, how much of my life am I willing to give to my job? But my concern here is, if people don't want management jobs, who is going to lead these companies in the future?
1: No, it's a great question. And I think you're spot on with kind of the impact that the pandemic had, and giving more people a taste of remote work, not being in an office setting. And to that point, the survey said that between the ages of 18 and 34, 71% of them were more likely to turn down a promotion, and 65% of those really didn't want to manage people. And so the pandemic, the remote work, has certainly had an impact on that. But you also raise a good question is, you know, where is the future leadership coming? So very interesting to see. And I think it really puts the emphasis on companies needing to develop people, explain what goes on in the promotion. And then probably the most important thing is mentoring, getting people to feel comfortable about taking the promotion, what it's going to entail, and how they can manage that work-life balance.
0: Tim, we've had discussions on previous programs about what the top priorities are now for modern job seekers, and the word flexibility constantly pops up. In fact, it sometimes ranks as high as salary because it does protect that work-life balance. I guess this is kind of a direct reflection of those conversations we've had.
1: Yeah, very, very much so. And, you know, it makes me feel like a bit like a Neanderthal in terms of you know, my career, but I also get it. And I'm not saying it's a bad thing if people are more sensitive to and more focused on their work-life balance. And, you know, money isn't everything. And so maybe flexibility is becoming as important or more important than money.
2: To a lot of people, it is, for sure. We're talking with Tim Sheehy, Senior Advisor to the MMAC. Tim, after a record year of college enrollment in 2025, many universities are facing the challenge of fewer students. What does that mean for our local schools? We're thinking about Madison, of course, but also Marquette and UWM.
1: Yeah, really good question. And I think there are two things at play here. You know, the first is demographics, right? 2025 was kind of peak enrollment in terms of the number of kids 18 applying for college. And between 2025 and 2041, we're going to see a 13% drop in college-age students. But it's driving two dynamics. One is a flight to quality. So

0: those schools that are viewed as top-notch are seeing their applications go up and their admittance rate go down. For example, Ivy League schools admitting in the past about 25% of applicants has dropped to 5%. Top public universities application or admittance rates have gone from 50 to 20%. The other is cost benefit, right? Is the college degree and the debt I might incur worth the benefit in terms of how it's going to pay off for my career and my jobs? And so those two things are at work while we're seeing a declining number of students that will enroll in college. So good question. What does it mean for the schools in our region, UWM, Marquette, and Madison as examples? Let's just take Madison quickly. In 2009, some 57% of people that applied to Madison got in. That's dropped to 41%. UWM, while it's lost over time about 4,000 students, is holding its own. Marquette is holding its own. MSOE has grown a little bit. So those schools combined seem to be doing a good job, not only with the demographic decline, but also managing the applications.
1: You're talking about the cost benefit here, Tim. And UW, the system, will still tout its state system as one of the great values here, especially considered against states in the Midwest. As an outsider, but somebody who had a son go to UW-Madison, do you feel like that's an accurate statement? Is the UW system, by and large, a value, comparatively speaking?
0: Yeah, I think it is very much so. And to that point, the legislature, I think a couple years ago, and I think it's just starting to take effect maybe now or last year, that if you're in the top 5% of your high school class, you're automatically admitted to UW-Madison. And so I think that's helped the balance a little bit. 56% of the state students in state now get in, we're seeing more out-state students come to Madison, which would speak to the value proposition, quality education at a relatively lower price point. So I think UW is doing a good job in pitch that there's a benefit to the cost of going to the UW system, but that's going to be increasingly challenged.
2: Tim, I want to make sure we get to this, too, because it's one of my favorite spots in downtown Milwaukee, without a doubt. The Milwaukee Art Museum, the Calatrava, the addition there is celebrating its 25th anniversary. I'm looking at the museum's webpage right now, and it looks like starting on Thursday, they're going to have this year-long celebration full of events. But I'm just thinking about the visual for Milwaukee. How much of a game changer has this been for us?
0: Yeah, it has been, and I will use a current vernacular in terms of, college athletics now, the name, image, and likeness. And I think very much so 25 years ago and true today that the Milwaukee Art Museum, the Calatrava edition, is very much an NIL for Milwaukee. It's put the name of the museum on the map. It's put Milwaukee on the map. The image is phenomenal. And the likeness very much speaks to Milwaukee in terms of the engineering that was done here locally to make the wings work, which were actually flown in from Spain. So it's very much carried a new moniker for Milwaukee. And the other thing that I find amazing looking back 25 years, when this started out, the initial projection was this is an $8 to $10 million expansion. Having everything said and done, it fell into more of the $120 to $130 million range, all raised privately. So it speaks to Milwaukee's philanthropy, and it speaks to a vision that carries this image globally for Milwaukee.
1: It's the shot. It is the shot
2: it's
1: that appears in
2: brand.
1: All shots, right?
2: Yeah.
1: I mean, you have commercials being filled. I mean, national cars. Car dealerships and car brands were doing their commercials at the Calatrava. Every time I look at it, it does not look dated, right? I spent a lot of time at County Stadium. That looked dated, but nothing about this looks dated 25 years later.
0: No, and in fact, I think at one point it made it into the movie Transformers. So it has not only been a cultural icon, but as you said, an icon that people have shopped for movies and cars and other types of things. And I do, by and large, think that the museum has to focus on the maintenance and the upkeep.

0: keep. We don't want that to look worn. And I think they've done a great job to date making it look almost as new as it did 25 years ago.
1: It was a bold idea then. We only have about a minute here, but Tim, is there something that you could think of right now for Milwaukee to have its next bold idea, something that our city should be thinking about?
0: Yeah, from a visual perspective, I think it's just keeping the economy going so the downtown, as one example, stays vibrant, that, you know, we take care of our neighborhoods. I don't know that I see like a signature project that everybody's going to go, ooh, we need that. I think really it is, you know, keeping the Calatrava up. We've got a new place for an NBA team to play. We've got a new baseball arena. Actually, it's not that new, but one that now has the investment going to keep it updated. So I think it's really keeping Milwaukee advancing and keeping the quality and the look of the city moving forward.
2: Always great information. MMAC Senior Advisor Tim Sheehy here on Wisconsin's Midday News. Thank you, Tim.
1: Appreciate it, Tim.
0: You bet.
2: It makes a great point about the Calatrava, but I think back to the domes, right? The domes were kind of like, whoa, what is that? That is so unique and interesting.
1: True.
2: And I don't think it got the national appeal that the Calatrava did, but the domes became dated, and they became kind of a situation.
1: Well, they started leaking.
2: Well, that was a problem, yes, and it kind of started falling apart, and here we are trying to save them. You never want to get to that point with the Calatrava, the art museum, it just become a cultural icon. In a structure here in the city of Milwaukee. So you can't let it fall out of favor, but I don't know that it will. Seems like they got a good plan in place.
1: It is beautiful. And every once in a while, you see somebody climbing up that ladder to get up there and make sure that the wings are just right and that everything is clean, keeping it the way it should be.
2: 1227 News coming up.
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3: 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I'm Greg Matzik. 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
4: I'm Jessica Tai, finishing that college degree in just 3 years.
3: Sunny and mild today, high 75. Clear tonight, a low of 58. It's currently 75 degrees and sunny in Milwaukee.
5: ABC News, I'm Michelle Franzen. The U.S. announcing it's prepared to slap countries with sanctions if it does business with Iran. U.S. Treasury Scott Bessent says there is no gray area in this conflict.
6: Let there be no ambiguity as to the position of the United States. An economic engagement of any kind with this murderous regime will expose those responsible to the full reach of American power.
5: Secretary Bessent, though, did not give a deadline for sanctions to start. The U.S. and Canada locked in a back and forth on tariffs. Canada now says it will put tariffs on American goods starting in September after the U.S. imposed 50% hikes on a variety of Canadian imports. Outside Reno, fire crews raw on the front lines of a fast-moving blaze. The Hawk Fire in Nevada has scorched 15,000 acres in a matter of days. Communities in Gary, Indiana are still waiting for power to be restored nearly 2 weeks after severe storms. The utility company estimates all power could be back on within the next day. This is ABC News.
3: 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The Pentagon's Arsenal of Freedom Tour making a stop in northeast Wisconsin today.
7: Defense Secretary Pete Hegseth is set to deliver remarks to workers and leaders at Oshkosh Corporation as part of a national tour focused on U.S. defense manufacturing. The U.S. Department of War says the tour is a call to, quote, champion a new approach to defense acquisition by cutting bureaucratic red tape, empowering program leaders, and providing long-term contracts. Oshkosh Corporation's defense business manufactures tactical vehicles and has several contracts with the U.S. military, including a $1.5 billion Army contract. Jessica Gatso, WTMJ News.
4: As Wisconsin college students head back to campus, some could soon have a faster path to a bachelor's degree.
8: Reduced credit three-year degrees are gaining popularity nationwide, and Wisconsin is part of the trend. Mount Mary University in Milwaukee offers three-year programs requiring about 95 credits, while UW Green Bay has launched a 100-credit option in computer science. The UW Board of Regents also opened the door for other state universities to develop similar programs. Supporters say students could save a year of tuition and enter the workforce sooner, though critics worry what students may lose by cutting a year of coursework. Classes across the UW system start next week. Neil Doyle, WTMJ News.
3: The Wisconsin Department.

0: He's dealing with contaminated drinking water. The money was paid by Tyco Fire Products as part of a settlement involving PFAS contamination near Marinette. Dre Rogers with the DNR says they've submitted a request to the legislature's Joint Finance Committee to access that money.
1: Following the court's approval of the settlement, the DNR hosted opportunities for community input on potential use of the funds.
0: The settlement money would be used for safe drinking water, testing, and replacement of contaminated private wells.
2: And a 24-hour shutdown coming this week, but not on the freeway. It'll still force drivers to find another route through the southwest side.
3: Southbound Highway 100 will be closed for about 24 hours this week. Wisconsin DOT's Eric Hansen says drivers should plan for that shutdown starting Thursday morning.
4: Over on the 894 project from Lincoln Avenue to 84th Street, we do have an extended full closure.
3: The closure is between Layton Avenue and I-43, the Rock Freeway. But Hansen says people will still be able to get to where they need to go in the area since they'll maintain access to businesses and the Hales Corners Park and Ride. The closure runs from 5 a.m. Thursday to 5 a.m. Friday. Debbie Lozaga, WTMJ News.
0: Up next, we're talking about the LaFleur Brothers. That could be a fun name, too, for like a men's clothing line or a store. LaFleur Brothers.
2: Sounds like the ringleaders to a circus, maybe.
0: Or that. Okay. 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
2: Time for a WTMJ Sports Update from the Gruber Law Office's One Call That's All Sports Desk. Packers head coach Matt LaFleur doesn't want to see any fighting when the Arizona Cardinals come to town for joint practices this week.
9: If there's an issue, I'm going to tell the guys, hey, you come tag me in. They can tag in my brother, and we'll throw down on the 50.
2: LaFleur's brother Mike is in his first year as the head coach of the Cardinals.
9: It's going to be pretty special. But at the end of the day, we're just looking to try to get good work. You know, both sides prioritize the Green Bay Packers. But if there is another team in the National Football League that I'll be rooting for, it will be the Arizona Cardinals.
2: The teams wrap up the preseason Friday night at Lambeau. San Francisco 49ers owner Jed York pleading no contest to a pair of misdemeanor charges after being arrested in Ohio on suspicion of engaging in prostitution. Brewers begin the day with a 6-game lead over the Cubs for first place in the NL Central. Milwaukee drops the final game of a 3-game series against the Braves, but still takes 2 of 3. A 3-game series against the Mets begins Tuesday night in New York.
0: Let's get you an update on the roads with your WTMJ Time Saver traffic. We have a new crash. This one is on I-43 South at the ramp from Wisconsin Avenue. In fact, this one popped up probably 30 seconds after we ended our last traffic update. I-43 South at the ramp from Wisconsin Avenue, left lane is blocked because of it. The camera does not pick up this crash, but I do see, just looking at the drive times here, there is quite the backup. In fact, it looks like the backup starts right after 43. As soon as you hit Keefe, it gets a little

0: It's slower, gets real slow along Locust and North Avenue. So we'll keep an eye on this one, but the crash is at I-43 South at the ramp from Wisconsin Avenue.
1: Beautiful day today. High 75 degrees, plenty of sunshine, just a little bit of clouds. Clear overnight at a low of 56. Tomorrow we bump up a little bit up to 82 degrees, slightly more humid. Chance of evening rain. Better chance of rain on Wednesday. High temperatures 86 degrees. It's 75 and sunny right now in Milwaukee at 12:38. So I was absolutely fascinated watching the Brewers game last night. I told my daughters, hey, the Brewers are playing. It was kind of a later than usual Sunday night game. Usually they're playing at, 1 o'clock or something like that. And they said, what is it all for? I was like, well, the Brewers are playing the Braves in an area where they play the Little League World Series. And both my daughters thought they were playing on the field where the Little League World Series will be played. No, they've got a real major league sized diamond out there and they're going to play a game. But all the kids and the parents are going to be in the stands. So it was like 2,500 fans, very intimate setting. And the connection of major league players to Little League players is so present throughout the entire time the Brewers and Braves are in Williamsport. That played out over the course of the past 3 days. Such a cool experience.
0: I was driving back home from Door County last night and my husband called and said, I'm watching this game right now and it's so cool to see. I mean, just to see all the kids in the stands. And I said, well, how many people are there? Because, it's not the same as going to a Brewers game. A little bit more intimate as well. And that makes it extra special.
1: Well, what was very clear is that Jacob Mizorowski is a superhero to these young kids.
2: You know, as a little kid, like, I definitely dreamed, and I was that way too, about getting certain guys' autographs. But no, it's crazy that I'm the guy they look up to like that.
1: Yeah, Miz maybe looks most like a kid on the team, and he was talking to kids about trading Pokemon cards as much as he was his 104-mile-an-hour fastball. Great experience. Dom Catronio, host of Brewers Extra Inning, spending time in Williamsport with the team and joining us here. Dom, this seems like one of those mutually beneficial sort of trips where maybe you look at it on the schedule and think, that's kind of a hassle. We got to play a home game away from our home stadium. But every one of the players who commented seemed to have really enjoyed their trip and spending time with the kids.
3: You know, the most amazing part of this trip, Greg, was exactly that. There was a little bit of apprehension of, all right, well, it's going to disrupt your schedule. What's the, everyone's complaining about the back-to-back day games and all that. But then the moment that you got on the tarmac and you saw the welcoming party that the Little League World Series and Major League Baseball put together, it just instantly was like, okay, no, they're thinking of us. They're grateful for us to be here. And the reception, every step you took, like, I know Miz got the rock star welcome, but I promise you, walking up that hill, every single kid knew every single player that was walking by them. It was amazing. It was just remarkable. And as Yelly put it well, it's a great reminder that obviously they know you're playing you in MLB The Show, but at the same time, they still watch us. They still know who we are. Their reach goes far beyond that we even realize. So to see it firsthand, to have real world interaction in a digital world, it just creates a much more fulfilling and memorable experience for everybody involved.
0: Yeah, that's awesome. I think it was actually on your social media pages that I saw the video with Yelly and just saying that this makes you realize that more people are watching than you even think. But I want to go back to Miz for a moment because something else that I thought was cool, it's just neat to see the interactions and the kids, kind of mobbing the Miz. But was this a moment, too, where he really realized, like, hey, I've made it?
3: For sure. It's exactly what he told us. And I think the way that Miz has always carried himself around us and around, even this happens in road cities too. I mean, if you're not familiar with the traveling circus that is Major League Baseball, there's autograph hounds at every step that these guys go, right? I mean, between leaving the team hotel to arriving at the ballpark to walking down the line, it's everywhere. It's absolutely insane. And I think that for Miz to see it to this level with kids, I think it just reached a whole new level. He said so as such, where he's always aw shucks, and Merce put it so well that he's Forrest Gump. But I think this was the first time it really sunk in that, like, okay, this really is bigger than me, and it goes beyond anything that I can control or imagine.
1: So I want to play this interaction from last night's game. So Carl Ravitch was doing the game, longtime broadcaster for ESPN Sunday Night Baseball. And they brought in Brewers pitcher Logan Henderson, who was a part of the broadcast. He wasn't scheduled to pitch yesterday, so not uncommon to see a pitcher join the broadcast crew for a game like this.

0: And they did a great job on ESPN of bringing in a Little League World Series player to have a conversation with a major league player using the ESPN television broadcast as a vehicle. So here's the interaction.
1: Who was your favorite major league player growing up?
2: What's up, Cooper? Derek Jeter was my favorite player growing up. I always thought that I was going to be a position player until the game told me I wasn't anymore, but Derek Jeter was certainly my guy.
3: Liner right there. Hey, Cooper, you're doing terrific, man. You keep up the great work. We can't wait to see what your team does. It's been fun to watch you.
1: Thank you, guys.
3: You got it. That's Cooper Tissot. Thank you, Logan, so much for being with us, man. We appreciate it.
2: Yeah, appreciate
4: it. That kid can pitch.
3: That kid can pitch. Yeah, he can.
5: I threw a no-hitter the other day.
3: Yes, he did.
5: Lead-off bomb. We watched the game.
0: And did you hear that at the end? Logan Henderson answers the question from the kid, but then says at the end, threw a no-hitter, he hit a leadoff bomb, he was watching the game. So there's Logan Henderson with this sort of authentic reaction, like, yeah, we're watching these kids too, Dom. I loved that interaction from last night's game.
6: You know, and Cooper Tissot, it's funny, actually, because he's the kid that essentially eliminated the Whitefish Bay All-Stars, right? Remember in the regional championship game for the Midwest, you know, I compared him to a 12-year-old Garrett Crochet. I mean, he was the one that has, like, he struck out like something like 80% of the batters he's faced so far in this tournament, so... Logan was great, and I promise you, I'm in the clubhouse. The games are on, and the games are fascinating to see these kids and how advanced some of these kids' baseball acumens are and how much they enjoy the craft of the game. There were so many good questions hanging around the Little Leaguers yesterday, too. I got to be on the bus with a handful of players where there were two teams that were with six of the Brewers, and they were asking genuinely good baseball questions. I was just fascinated how fast they want to learn.
7: Okay, real quick, what was the best one you heard from the kiddos?
6: Well, honestly, one of the kids actually sat down with Miz, and I know there was a viral clip of Chris Sale hearing that, oh, I just throw it down the middle and pray. Like, no, that's not exactly what Miz told all the kids. But I think what Miz, you know, was explaining to this kid, because the coach, you know, jokingly, hey, you got to teach him how to throw more strikes. And Miz was just genuinely saying, hey, here's my breath routine. Here's what I do to slow down moments. Here's what I do when the moment gets large. And I think, like, yeah, not everybody can throw 105 miles an hour, but everybody can control their breathing. Everybody can understand the difficulty of competition at a high level. So when you hear it from the best in the world, keeping it simple, that's when it really seems to hit for these 12-year-olds.
7: That's awesome. That's a great lesson. Also wanted to ask, too, because not everybody got to see the game, but you have a lot of people who wish they were around to see it. This was a great setting to remember Hank Aaron and his legacy. How did they do that? It seemed like there were a number of ways.
6: Yeah, the biggest one was pregame. It was called the Keep Swinging Pledge. And, you know, as Henry Aaron's motto always was, I'm always going to keep swinging regardless of what's thrown my way, whether it is, you know, the racial tensions that he had to fight and the injustice that he had to do in the beginning of his career, even throughout, you know, his time with the Braves and even convincing people to come to the ballpark as he's chasing down Babe Ruth's record and the hate mail that he received and the everything that he went through. He just attacked it all with grace and with class. And I think of Henry a lot on days like today. I actually had a conversation about Henry Aaron with Christian Yelich last week about the fact that, like, you know, I know you guys didn't intersect a lot, obviously, here, but Yuke was the connective tissue between those two guys. And I really thought of it a lot to remind, you know, 12-year-olds, you know, it's a shame to say. I mean, they weren't even, you know, young enough or old enough to remember when Hank was around and still speaking into microphones. So to keep his legacy and to keep, you know, to keep swinging motto going, which ironically is also my tagline at the end of all of my broadcasts. So it was really, really well done by everybody involved to keep Henry Aaron's legacy prevalent. Of course, Milwaukee Braves, Atlanta Braves, and Milwaukee Brewer.
0: Yeah, part of the reason these teams were tabbed to play in Williamsport. Dom, great work, a really cool trip and great opportunity. And we'll listen to you again this week on Brewers Extra Innings.
6: All right. Thank you, guys.
7: Thanks, Dom.
0: Yeah, you bet. Really cool broadcast. Great opportunity. Rick Schlesinger, when we had him on the program before the end of the week, said he was looking forward to it, making that trip out. You could very much tell, genuinely, that the players absolutely relished and enjoyed that opportunity.
7: What a cool opportunity. The other thing, too, Dom was mentioning, I just thought of this when he said, you know, a lot of people might not realize this, but when you go from city to city, there are autograph hounds. And that's funny because you think about in 2026, in this time, like, who really wants an autograph anymore? A lot of that has gone to the wayside. But I think it's different when it comes to MLB fans because the ball. Like, you want the baseball signed, yeah, right? It feels like that's why that has still stuck around with the fans.
0: You want it signed in the sweet spot. There's a very specific spot you want that baseball signed. Then you get it authenticated. And if you're like me, you hang out of that thing for dear life. You never give it up because the memory of getting that ball signed always tells a great story. It always tells a great story. I know there's money to be made.

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0: Well, if they've not left for college yet, they're likely about to. A heartwarming trend developing on social media as kids head off to college. Many now throwing parties to honor the empty nester parents.
1: She celebrates a lot of milestones for us, and I wanted to be able to give her some of that back.
2: Avery Engelman teaming up with her siblings to celebrate their mom on the eve of her becoming an empty nester.
3: It was wonderful. I was so surprised and at the same time so grateful. I had three letters from each one of my kids. I think it's one of the best gifts I've ever had.
2: Some college-bound kiddos decorating with childhood photos, signs, and nostalgic decor, often incorporating their parents' favorite treats and thank you notes into their own empty nest parties, which have now racked up millions of views on TikTok.
0: So that's ABC's Will Gann. So it's a party that your kids throw for you.
4: That's sweet.
0: Mom and dad are, you know, the guardians of the children. As they're about to leave and you become an empty nester, whether you're living alone or with your spouse, whatever the case may be. When I first read this, I thought this was like a neighborhood party that, like, yeah, the kids are finally gone. And I'm like, no way would we be in that situation. Like, it'll be a very difficult day to drop our children off at college. But this idea that the kids could throw a little party for you and say thank you in so many ways, in so many words, I love it.
4: I think this is a twist because parents

0: parents were throwing some parties. And I don't think it's usually, I know what you're saying and you're thinking ahead and your girls are still quite a ways away from that, right?
1: Going fast, though.
0: But you have a lot of, I feel like when you have a big family and it's the youngest child who finally goes off, and even though, yes, you're sad, there's also that part of, you hear the couple say, whoa, okay, we're empty nesters. There is a little bit of a celebration, and some of those couples have been celebrating for years now. So I think this is a fun little twist on it. But if your kids are going off to school and you're an empty nester and they didn't throw a party for you, it's okay because you can throw a party for yourself. You have fun little ideas like the nest is empty, the drink is full for a theme. No kids, no rules. So, some of those little things, right? You set a playful tone and then the whole neighborhood comes.
1: Embrace the moment when it happens, right? It's going to be a challenging day, I know, in our household, but I also think it's a reflection of, hey, maybe you did a good job raising your kids. They're thinking about you during that situation and how they can celebrate you.
0: Nest-inspired bites. You can turn the menu into something like that. Some playful finger food, deviled eggs, chow mein noodle nest treats, hash brown cups, mini muffin desserts. We can get a whole plan going, Greg.
1: You're just spitballing here, but I like where your head is at. It's 12:55 and WTMJ News is coming up.
2: Hey, WTMJ's John Mercure here. 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
6: It's 1 o'clock. I'm Greg Matzik. This is Wisconsin's Midday News. It's Monday, August 24th. Your top story, resigning after costing the city of Milwaukee millions of dollars.
7: I'm Jessica Tai, pushing back on a proposed rate hike from We Energies.
6: Beautiful day today. Plenty of sunshine. High 75. Clear tonight. Comfortable. Low of 56. Tomorrow, little bump in temperature. High 82 with a chance of evening rain. It's 75 and sunny in Milwaukee at 1 o'clock. From the WTMJ Breaking Newsroom, a Milwaukee City Attorney's Office employee resigns after missing a legal deadline that could cost the city nearly six figures.
8: Kyle Bailey was tasked with responding to a lawsuit by manufacturer Regal Rexnord challenging the city's assessment value and property taxes on its downtown headquarters. Bailey didn't respond by a May deadline, claiming in a June hearing changes to city records technology had cases, quote, falling off the calendar. A judge ordered the city to pay more than $832,000 plus interest, though the case remains open with a hearing set for August 28th. The city attorney's office is declining to comment on the case. Adam Roberts, WTMJ News.
7: Environmental activists are pushing back against another proposed rate increase by We Energies. This hike could raise your bills by about 14%.
9: Wisconsin conservation voters and other local groups gathered outside the We Energies office in downtown Milwaukee, calling on regulators to reject proposed increases for 2027 and 28.
10: Our electric bills don't need to be this high.
9: We Energy spokesperson Brendan Conway says the additional revenue would help pay for nearly $480 million in infrastructure investments, including renewable energy projects and reliability improvements.
11: This is part of a really robust process. This public aspect is really an important part of it, so we're glad to see more discussion around it.
9: The Public Service Commission is reviewing the request and is expected to make a decision this fall. In downtown Milwaukee, Neil Doyle, WTMJ News.
6: A violent weekend in Milwaukee leading to six separate shootings, injuries, and even one death.
12: Two shootings happened Sunday. A 35-year-old was shot and killed Sunday night near 6th and Ring Street on Milwaukee's north side. Earlier that day, a 19-year-old was injured from an early morning shooting. Five people suffered gunshot injuries on Saturday. A one-year-old was also injured during a road rage incident near Sherman and Capitol. All shootings are under investigation. MPD data shows non-fatal shootings are down 27% and homicides are down 26% so far this year, compared with the same time period last year. Nizer Spencer, WTMJ News.
7: Economic D-Day. That's what the Trump administration is calling a new set of sanctions against Iran, and they're promising these will be the toughest in history. ABC's James Longman with the update.
13: Treasury Secretary Scott Bessent says the goal is to, quote, sever every economic lifeline until Tehran stands alone. Now, Iran is warning that if the economic war continues, quote, not a single drop of oil will be exported through the Strait of Hormuz. Despite the rhetoric and the ongoing

0: US blockade on Iranian ports. We are now approaching 6 months since the US and Israel launched their attacks on Iran, and there is no sign of a resolution.
1: Meanwhile, officials from Syria and Israel have met less than a week after Israeli strikes in Syria, with the U.S.-mediated discussions focused on restarting negotiations for a future security agreement.
2: President Trump allowing beef to be imported without tariffs for the next 90 days to help bring down the prices at the grocery store. It's a move being criticized by American cattle ranchers and the Republican lawmakers that are representing their districts, cattle farmer Shane Wiseman.
3: I appreciate the idea of trying to lower prices for the consumers. I mean, you know, we as beef cattle farmers are consumers as well. You got to keep that in mind. But I think it has a very strong negative impact in the long term on the U.S. cattle market and on the U.S. cattle farmer.
2: 300,000 metric tons of beef will be imported and sold at 25% below market value. The president has not said where the cheaper beef would be coming from. Sports, traffic, and weather are next. Outdoor Living Unlimited, WTMJ News Time is

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0: 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The Dow up about 65 points today, 53,343. NASDAQ off $1.50 at 26,030. And the S&P 500 down about 20 points this afternoon at 76.54. 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
0: Time for WTMJ Sports Update from the Gruber Law Office's One Call That's All Sports Desk. Packers hosting the Cardinals this week for joint practices in advance of Friday's preseason finale at Lambeau. Cardinals led by first-year head coach Mike LaFleur, Matt's brother.
4: Yeah, he is quick to criticize everything that I put on the schedule. So he's like, why are we doing this? Why are we doing that? We never do this. And I was like, all right, Mike, you got all the answers. So no, it's been healthy. It's been good. So there's been give and take on both sides for sure.
0: Packers must trim the roster to 53 by 3 o'clock the afternoon of August 30th. Brewers with a day off after taking 2 of 3 against the Braves. Milwaukee begins the day 6 games ahead of the Cubs for first place in the NL Central. Milwaukee begins a 3-game series against the Mets Tuesday night.
5: Checking out your roads with the WTMJ Time Saver Traffic. It's been an okay Monday on the roads. We've seen a couple crashes pop up, but then they've quickly cleared. We do have one crash right now I want to let you know about. It's in a busy spot. I-94 East, about a mile and a half beyond the ramp from Moreland Road. Left shoulder is blocked due to a crash. And this is definitely causing some slowdowns. That stream not available, unfortunately. That's a bummer. I always like to see exactly what's going on. Unfortunately, it looks like they have cut the cameras in a couple spots here, which sometimes can mean it's a nasty crash. Sometimes it can just be the fact of the matter that the stream is not available right now. So what I can let you know, though, is there is indeed a crash. I-94 East, a little bit more than a mile and a half beyond the ramp from Moreland. Left shoulder is blocked because of it. Looks like from a still shot that I can see from a little bit ago before the cameras were cut that a couple of cars are involved. I do see that the backups are getting worse. I also want to give you a heads up about this. Maybe it's related. Not sure, though. Not going to say it is, but it's possible. I-94 East at Moreland, there is debris on the road. So expect lane closures because at some point they've got to get a team out there to clean up whatever is on the road so it does not cause an accident. Hopefully it didn't already. Hopefully that accident I told you about is not because of that. We'll see. We'll keep tabs on it and let you know.
0: Plenty of sunshine today, comfortable temperatures, relatively low humidity, high 76 degrees, overnight low 55. Tomorrow, looking pretty good with a high of 80 degrees, a little more on the muggy side, slight chance of evening rain. Better chance of rain on Wednesday in a couple of different rounds, and a high of 83. Sunny on Thursday, high 80. Friday's high 77 with sunny skies. 75 right now in Milwaukee at 109.
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0: Credit where credit is due, because it is Gina's birthday, and everybody knows that Gina is a big-time fan of all things coffee-related.
5: So, yes, she is. She loves it. Loves that caffeine.
0: Well, you did a fantastic job of finding a coffee-related gift that I'd never seen before, but apparently it's making the rounds on social media. But it's like, could you describe what you purchased and what we purchased Gina for her birthday here, but you found?
5: Well, I feel like I want to have Gina explain. Gina, do you want to explain?
0: I think you
7: should. Why don't you explain and I'll show?
5: Okay. Oh, perfect. I love it. Okay. So I have seen this and I had an idea. I saw it a couple months ago and I thought, oh, this is perfect for Gina. So I thought when her birthday pops up, we might have to do this if she doesn't have it already. That was a key. But I thought, it's kind of more of a fun. It's a gift thing. Here we go. Oh, she's getting it up right now. What it is it's a coffee mug. But forget everything you think about a coffee mug because it looks like a coffee pot. So it's like a miniature coffee pot, but drinks so much coffee that I thought this would be perfect. And then it comes with a glass straw as well. So it looks like you're just drinking the coffee out of a miniature coffee pot.
0: Did you get it up on the site, on the live stream here, Gina? Are people able to
7: see
0: this?
7: It's coming to
0: same?
7: Jessica right now.
0: Greg Hill brought it in.
5: She's bringing it in to us. So for all of you on streaming right now, you can see it. It's a little, it is adorable. And it's kind of classy too. I mean, it's glass. It's simple. And yeah. Oh, I did this like they do it on TikTok. I've never even done that before, but a lot of people, they give you the...
0: Oh, the clicking of the nails on the thing?
5: There's a name for that. Not sure exactly what it is.
7: ASMR.
5: But yeah. ASMR. That's what it is.
0: ASMR? Is that an acronym?

0: Oh, God. I'm going to have to figure that out.
1: Yeah,
0: it's very cool. It's very cool.
1: I thought you were going to bring up the I don't even know what they are, the under eye things that have caffeine in it.
0: Yeah, well, that was also another good find. Pretty impressive. Happy birthday to Gina. Happy birthday to Gina.
2: And now it's time for three big things on Wisconsin's Midday News.
1: Number one, Canada and the U.S. are in a trade war. Canadian officials are pushing back on the new tariffs that are now imposed on Canadian imports into the U.S. ABC's Karen Travers.
3: 50% tariff on Canadian goods coming into the United States. The White House, though, this morning, even as the president is digging in and now announcing the potential of new tariffs that he says would not go into effect until January 1st, unclear why he would wait so long for that. We, of course, have asked the White House, but they're also downplaying the potential impact on American consumers and the American economy.
1: Meanwhile, the prime minister says this is now a war, using those terms exactly, and they're going to fire back in this trade war. They're putting their own tariffs on American goods starting September 8th. Those will also be 50%.
0: Another high-profile athlete break-in story. An investigation underway into a break-in at the home of Dallas Cowboys receiver CeeDee Lamb, ABC's Sophie Flay.
4: Police say Lamb's Texas home was burglarized while he was 1,400 miles away at training camp in California. They say the suspect broke in through a window and took several high-end personal items. The Fort Worth Star-Telegram, citing police records, reports four luxury bags were stolen, worth more than $300,000. No arrests have been made.
0: Just last month, an intruder entered the home of Philadelphia Eagles star running back Saquon Barkley. He and his wife were sleeping at the time. Those suspects are still at large. Remember, Bucks forward Bobby Portis was targeted while he was playing at Fiserv Forum. Other star athletes have been burglarized over the last several years. Right now, law enforcement has not officially tied the burglary of CeeDee Lamb's home to that South American crime ring. That was sort of the conclusion of all these string of burglaries that happened in a cluster. No known suspects or clear leads on Lamb's case, but the incident does match a very specific pattern that we've seen in these other robberies.
1: Number three, yet another law enforcement officer has lost his job after being accused of using data from an automated license plate reader for personal reasons. This time it's an officer in Temple, Texas. The police chief says the misuse of the flock cameras was detected during a routine audit. Meanwhile, a man dressed as Darth Vader crashed a city hall meeting in San Diego to roast the cameras. Listen to this.
5: Opponents of flock cameras are trying a new approach as they argue that we're all being spied on.
6: Thank you, Darth Vader.
5: Humor. At a meeting of the San Diego City Council Public Safety Committee,
7: the Emperor is a fan of flock.
5: A guy in full Darth Vader costume made his tongue-in-cheek argument.
7: This technology will help us find Luke Skywalker as he traverses the universe in his X-Wing.
5: A man in San Diego was held for a month after he was mistakenly linked by flock cameras to an attempted carjacking. Jim Ryan, ABC News.
1: Hey, it's 1:14. We hear the job market is cooling, so why is Uline holding a big hiring event? We'll separate fact from fiction with the company's chief HR officer next.
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0: Sunny skies today, high 75 degrees, overnight low 55. Tomorrow, a little warmer, high of 82. Chance of rain late, better chance of rain on Wednesday with a high of 85. 74 degrees right now and sunny in Milwaukee at 118.
1: Apple, TikTok, LinkedIn, and Netflix join the list of companies slashing jobs. That's a headline just published today in the magazine Fast Company. I saw another article over the weekend in Fortune magazine that reported 90% of executives say AI has not boosted productivity, but some are still cutting jobs. We're hearing a lot lately about companies pulling back, but tomorrow, one of Southeast Wisconsin's largest employers is holding a hiring event. So what's really happening? Is the labor market cooling, or are employers still fighting for workers? Let's ask someone who hires for a living. Uline's Chief HR Officer Gil De La Salas joins us live. Thanks for joining us, Gil.
21: Hi, thank you for having me.
1: So I just mentioned some of the headlines. You read it a lot. We talk about it a lot. U.S. hiring slumps. Labor market is slowing. What are you seeing at Uline? What does the employment picture look like from your seat?
21: Great question. Yeah, I do think that it depends on the industry as well as the region of the country. Some of the companies that you mentioned are definitely in the tech space. And I think over the past number of years, their hiring plans may have been a bit ambitious. And so I think that's why you're seeing a bit of the reporting on job cuts or slowing down. Companies like us, we're a distributor. We do a very thoughtful approach around hiring and wanting to make sure that we plan to what our projected demand will be. So thankfully for us, the way we thought about, AI is not so much about job replacement, but more about helping folks be more productive in their roles, enhancing how they spend their time, and looking very thoughtfully where that technology can be applied.
0: So, Gil, is this in some respects Uline zigging while other big companies are zagging? In other words, you hear the stories about Amazon, Apple, big tech, and other companies saying, we're reducing headcount, and then Uline steps in and says, hey, we got your back here.
21: Yes, for us, our employees are really the heartbeat of the company. They interact directly with our customers, both, over the phone, online, and so forth. And so, again, we've used these tools to be very planful and thoughtful. Our way that we handle our products and fulfill our orders is very specialized. And so we want to make sure that our people are the ones that are being thoughtful about how to handle these orders. Sometimes AI can, I think, maybe not be quite that smart yet. And so for us, it's more how can we take certain tasks that are things that can be automated and do that, but not replace the content of the important work that they do.
1: Well, I'm glad you brought up the word

0: automated? Because I think people think of AI in one capacity and then robots in another. How much of Uline's operation is automated today in 2026?
1: We have some automation, you know, when you think about conveyor, you know, certain conveyor lines and then some technology around the wrapping of orders. But for us, we do feel like our people are the best folks to take the order, judge the order, make sure that the package is correct and complete. And right now, the technology isn't, you know, at least in our minds, good enough for the business model that we have. I will say that, you know, in the future, as things get better, there may be some enhancements to that, but we still, again, feel that people are at the center of what we do.
2: You know, Gil, to that end, how important is it to have a workforce that understands how AI operates and is evolving with its emergence and evolving trends?
1: Yeah, I think that right now that, you know, my words, there's a lot of, I'll say, you know, kind of chase the shiny penny. There's a lot of folks that have, you know, come out and said, oh, this is, you know, call it the silver bullet that can fix a lot of things. For us, we're taking a very conservative approach around test and learn, looking at use cases. We've talked to our folks about, you know, do you see any sort of application in your role? If so, what are some things out there that you've heard of or become exposed to that, you know, we might want to test out? So I do think people understand that the technology is out there, that it's coming, that it's emerging, it's evolving, but we're not going to overcommit or apply something that hasn't been fully thought out or proved out yet.
0: Gil is the chief HR officer at Uline. Uline has a big warehouse hiring event in Kenosha tomorrow from 5 to 7. I see that you're advertising starting pay for a warehouse worker between $26 and $36 an hour, depending on the shift, of course. That's significantly higher than the average warehouse wage in Wisconsin. How is Uline able to make that happen, and why do you pay more? It might sound like a silly question, but not everyone who can does.
1: Yeah, no, I mean, we expect a lot of our folks. It's a very skilled position, and so we do believe that we want to pay at top of market for that skill set. You know, right now, I would tell you that we see a record number of applicants come through, and so we're looking for the best of the best. And so for us, we feel that we want to reward folks for, you know, their commitment to us and for doing a good job. And downstream for us, we benefit from really low turnover. I think people feel that, you know, this is a place that that they want to work, that they're being invested in, and that they will be rewarded for that hard work.
2: You know, Gil, we just did a story with a man who represents the MMAC here in Milwaukee about a growing trend where, you know, middle management or even the senior leaders are turning down promotion opportunities because they don't want to lose their flexibility, that work-life balance. I'm wondering, at a place like Uline, have you seen hints of that at all in your workspace?
1: Well, we are in an in-office culture, both at our corporate office, our sales offices, and in our warehouse. And so we're here. You know, we feel that we're better together. We feel that when we're together, we can collaborate more. We can build our culture, make sure that, you know, we see each other regularly. What I am seeing out, you know, to the point that you mentioned about, you know, call it candidate behavior, I do feel like there are a lot of folks, given some of the uncertainty that may be out there, that would prefer just to kind of sit for a bit. You know, the term job hugging is out there, that, you know, rather than take a risk or take a leap, I'd rather stay where I'm at because I know what I know at this point. And so I do think what I'm seeing in the market is candidates shopping and assessing what their level of ability to find a new job is, but then ultimately when presented with an offer, they may decline because they are choosing to stay where they're at.
0: Give us the rundown for tomorrow, Gil. What should people know if they're interested in getting a job at Uline or know someone else who is?
1: Yeah, they can visit our events page at uline.jobs, uline.jobs. The event is going to be from 5 to 7 p.m. here at our Kenosha warehouse. And so more information is available there online. You can fill out an initial interest form, and then we look forward to meeting with folks here on site tomorrow.
0: How many people are you looking to hire?
1: Well, we can. We'd love to hire as many as we can. I mean, you know, typically with one of these events, if we could hire 20 to 30 at a time, that'd be great. But thankfully for us, our business is good. You know, we service customers across all of North America, and this is our main hub. So we have the ability to add, you know, folks to our operation as we continue to grow.
0: We appreciate your time. That's Gil De La Salas, Chief HR Officer for Uline. Thanks so much, Gil.
1: Thank you, guys. Have a great day.
0: It's 1:26. Coming up next, local news and your top national headlines.
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1: Hey, WTMJ's John Mercure here. 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
2: It's 1:30. I'm Greg Madsick. It is 75 degrees and sunny in Milwaukee.
3: ABC News, I'm Michelle Franzen. The U.S. says it's warning widening its secondary sanctions for countries and financial institutions that continue to do business with Iran. Treasury Secretary Scott Bessent warning that there's no gray area left in this conflict.
4: We know who they are. They know who they are. So when the hammer of U.S. Treasury actions falls upon them, they will have no one to blame but themselves.
3: A trade war brewing within the U.S. and Canada. Canada says it will implement its own tariffs on U.S. goods. That after the Trump administration's 50% hike on some Canadian goods went into effect Saturday. Fire crews in Nevada are battling an out-of-control wildfire northwest of Reno. The Hawk Fire erupted over the weekend and has triggered thousands of evacuations, that blaze scorching 15,000 acres so far. And extreme heat in California's Death Valley National Park is blamed for the death of a French tourist who set out to walk after car troubles, temperatures reaching 116. This is ABC News.
2: Outdoor Living Unlimited, WTMJ News Time is 1:31. A Republican state lawmaker giving Milwaukee election officials 30 days to explain what went wrong at Central Count during this month's primary.
5: Assembly Elections Committee Chair Dave Maxey is requesting a detailed account of how results were not loaded correctly onto five flash drives when staff initially departed Central Count on primary night. The mistake forced workers to return with a police escort and delayed some of Milwaukee's absentee results by roughly 90 minutes. Maxey says there's no evidence results were compromised, but says if Milwaukee Election Commission Executive Director Paulina Gutierrez cannot correct reoccurring mistakes, she should resign. The general election is November 3rd. Neil Doyle, WTMJ News.
6: A new program is helping Milwaukee public school teachers stock their classrooms without spending their own money.
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8: We thought that this would be a very good way to start the school year and prevent perhaps them having to come out of pocket like they traditionally have to do.
7: Myra Edwards, executive director of the Milwaukee Public Schools Foundation, tells WTMJ.
8: First year teachers, you know, we want to give them the kind of support that they probably wouldn't have otherwise gotten. And then you have the veteran teachers that pretty much structured their classrooms the way that they want, but they can always use something extra.
7: Nizer Spencer, WTMJ. News.
6: The first day of school for MPS is next Tuesday.
2: Environmental regulators waiting on state lawmakers to release $10 million aimed at addressing PFAS contamination in northeast Wisconsin. The money comes from the state's settlement with Tyco Fire Products over contamination near Marinette. Dre Rogers is with the Department of Natural Resources.
9: A top priority identified by community members was to provide safe drinking water to residents with private wells impacted by PFAS in and around the expanded site investigation area.
2: The DNR and Governor Tony Evers have formally asked the legislature's Joint Finance Committee for access to the money.
6: A new scam is targeting people with fake calls from their banks, but there's

0: about that. And that's a really important detail if consumers can pick up on it.
1: Brandon says the scammers will ask you to share your screen or point the camera to your account while you log in. Do not do that.
2: I had a similar situation happen about a week ago. I ordered a Starbucks gift card for my niece's birthday. She's a student at University of Illinois, and I sent it. Within moments, I got a phone call from a weird area code saying they were my credit union, saying, oh, hey, well, you need to authorize this purchase. And then I got an email from something attempting to be where I do my banking, and that didn't prove to be legit. So it was kind of an avoid at all costs. I contacted my niece. I'm like, hey, did you get this? Said, yes, thank you, Uncle Greg.
1: Appreciate it. Yeah. She's like, I already had the coffee.
2: Seriously. But within moments, I got a phone call and an email that were both back ends of a scam.
1: Yeah, that timing is weird.
2: Yes.
1: That makes you wonder, but you always have to say, okay, there's a red flag here. But this is a twist, having you turn on your camera. Yeah. That makes you go, okay, well, what the heck?
2: That's creepy stuff.
1: Now you know.
2: 135 here, sports, traffic, and weather are next.
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6: Time for WTMJ Sports Update from the Gruber Law Office's One Call, That's All Sports Desk. Packers head coach Matt LaFleur doesn't want to see any fighting when the Arizona Cardinals come to town for joint practices this week.
7: If there's an issue, I'm going to tell the guys, hey, you come tag me in, they can tag in my brother, and we'll throw down on the 50.
6: LaFleur's brother Mike is in his first year as the head coach of the Cardinals.
7: It's going to be pretty special, but at the end of the day, we're just looking for to try to get good work, you know, both sides. Prioritize the Green Bay Packers, but if there is another team in the National Football League that I'll be rooting for, it will be the Arizona Cardinals.
6: Teams wrap up the preseason Friday night at Lambeau. The Brewers begin the day with a 6-game advantage over the Cubs for first place in the NL Central. Milwaukee drops the final game of a 3-game series against the Braves, but still takes 2 out of 3. A 3-game series against the Mets begins Tuesday night in New York.
8: Let's get you an update on the roads with your WTMJ Time Saver traffic. I have to admit, we've had a couple issues today. There have been some crashes out there. We had debris on one of the interstates. But for the most part this afternoon, when an issue has popped up, it has cleared quickly. And I love that. So right now, we do have a new issue. Hopefully this one clears quickly, too. It kind of seems like it will. There is a broken down vehicle on the ramp from Moreland Road to I-94 West. So that's out in the Brookfield area, out in Waukesha County. That's a new one. Disabled vehicle. Broken down. Looks like an SUV on the ramp from Moreland Road to I-94 West. Other than that, though, all of our crashes have cleared. We do have our typical delays in our construction zones, especially around American Family Field. I do see one more popped up. Nope, that's a disabled vehicle and there are no backups. Other than that, we're looking good.
6: Oh, beautiful start to the work week from a weather perspective. I find it fitting that Gina's birthday is on a day where it's 75 degrees and sunny. She likes to go for a run, so I feel like it's a really good run day for Gina. Right? Gina's nodding her head. Yes, it would be a good thing to do.
8: Oh, that was something else I looked at for her was they just, you know, some of the fun stuff. When you look, especially for ladies, it can be fun. And since she likes to run, they have these, it's almost like a mask for your feet. Like re-energizes your feet. Maybe your birthday coming up, Greg. I mean, we've got a while to wait yet, but you're a runner too. Does that sound like your feet are sore and after a run, you're probably shaking your head. No, I don't want to do that. I don't know, Gina. You might like that feet mask.
6: Energizing foot mask. I'll put that
8: she's
6: on the list here. Yeah, I've never heard of
8: head.
6: Such a thing. I don't know if it's Lindsay Slater's birthday. I feel like every day is Lindsay Slater's birthday. You know what I'm saying? Always time to celebrate Lindsay, TMJ4 meteorologist.
8: Oh, so nice.
6: High five your favorite weather person today, Lindsay. It's beautiful outside.
9: I love that, you know, I needed that. I had some mean emails this morning, so I love you guys. Thank you.
8: Oh, jeez. There's always one.
9: But
8: there's always one.
9: There's
8: guy
9: always
8: out
9: a
8: there,
9: couple.
8: Right?
9: I know. But I used to also be a runner. I don't run anymore. I can't. But yes, this is, quite frankly, this is the perfect running weather. There's no bad air quality. You have low humidity. You have some nice sunshine. You know, this is perfect for all the runners out there. That's such a good idea. I love that.
8: Yeah, and now I'm curious, what were people complaining about today? Because it really is lovely. But for some people, maybe it's too cool.
9: You know, it's more about when we're on during wall-to-wall coverage, they get upset. And I understand that. I completely get that. At the end of the day, I just want to keep everybody safe. That's always going to be our number one priority. And I realize it doesn't happen in everybody's backyard. We have a big viewing area. So
8: sure.
9: if it does bother you, just know that anything that is on our station does re-air. You know, if you missed something, it can be replayed. You know what? If someone had a tornado last week, that's all I will say.
6: I remember we were in the same building. I would walk down to get some coffee from the coffee closet at Channel 4. It was on the other side from the radio station. And you'd hear

0: people on the phone talking to those who are saying, could you get Days of Our Lives back on the air, please? Mm-hmm. Why am I not seeing Days of Our Lives? Like, well, there's like an EF0 tornado plowing through southeastern Wisconsin. So we'll bypass on whatever salacious content yes. appears on that soap yes. opera.
1: Yeah, it's always hard,
2: but
1: too,
2: we hear you.
1: Like a season finale.
2: Right. I know. And here's the thing. We do have a policy here at TMJ, which is really refreshing, actually. We do listen to what you guys say. If it's on for a long time and we're on the air and we're like, you know what, if the meteorologists in-house don't see something that warrants continued coverage, we will get off the air. We don't have to wait till the warning is over. That's a lot of different stations will wait until the whole thing's done. We are allowed to, if we personally don't see something that warrants us staying on the television, we will get off and go back on as needed, which is a really refreshing and kind of shows we are listening to what you guys are saying.
1: That is refreshing because you do. Sometimes you have people, you know, cheering because they were the last ones on. I've definitely experienced yes. that throughout my years, too. Refreshing, just like the weather. These temperatures.
2: Oh, it's so great.
1: What are we normally sitting at? I mean, it's very comfortable, but what is it typically
2: yes.
1: like?
2: Typical high temperature today is 80 degrees, so we are going to be below average today. I went for high of 76 today. It's really those dew points that make it feel so much cooler because we've dealt with a lot of high humidity this summer. And you know, when you have higher humidity and warm temperatures, you get the feel-like temperature or the heat index. And we've dealt with a lot of higher heat index values during this summer. So this is actually a very refreshing beginning of the work week. As you had mentioned, good running weather. Also, there are some kids that are starting school already this year, so this definitely feels like a first day of school. And it was actually pretty chilly this morning. Some folks got down into the mid-40s.
0: Well, we've got a little chance of rain here midweek, Lindsay. What are you tracking here that could be developing?
2: Okay, so for what I'm looking at for midweek here is I think tomorrow is still just fine. We do have a warm front on the way tomorrow. If you are up in the Northwoods, that will likely trigger some activity there. I don't think we see much around here. That warm front, though, is kind of a telltale sign. We're going to have higher humidity on Wednesday because of that front. Then we get the cold front. That's going to roll through likely in the morning, so we could see some scattered showers, maybe a few rumbles on Wednesday morning. But the caveat with this is if the cold front does indeed slow down, then there's more energy for it to work with, and maybe things get a little bit feisty. But from what I'm seeing right now, it comes through in the morning. The feistiness would only come into play if it slows down. So we are looking at some, I would say, Wednesday morning rain. Things kind of move out, and then Thursday, Friday look glorious with the dew points going right back down and highs exactly where they should be this time of the year.
1: Wow, yeah, looking at Thursday, that looks like it could be the pick day of the week.
2: Oh, yes, Thursday and Friday. Oh, much better than Tuesday. Tuesday's a tough day because it's not, I mean, I feel like, you know, Monday, you're still kind of on the high of the weekend. And by Wednesday, you're halfway there. But Tuesday, you got a ways to go.
1: Yes, I agree. Tuesday's just kind of a rough one for a lot of people, no matter the weather.
2: Yeah.
0: Well, definitely exactly. enjoying it today. And we'll look forward to the back end of the week as well, keeping an eye on potential rain for middle of the week. Good stuff, Lindsay. We appreciate it. Thank you.
2: You too, bye.
0: Yep, it's 1:44 here on WTMJ. You want to talk about an amazing feat. You haven't heard anything until you heard this. We'll explain.
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1: Hey, it's WTMJ's Steve Scafidi. 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
0: Well, how did you spend your summer vacation? Trip up north, maybe knock out one of the beautiful national parks, or maybe follow Dad around the country in an RV as he attempted to raise $1 million for the Make-A-Wish Foundation.
8: My name's Brady McDonald. What's your name?
9: Lexi McDonald.
10: Kylie McDonald.
11: And Mama Bear, Christy McDonald.
0: All right, everybody, meet the McDonalds. Brady is an ultra-marathoner who is just past the halfway mark of his quest.
8: Where I will be running 50K...
9: 50 steps!
8: In how many days?
9: 50 days!
8: Yes, that is true. We have told a few of our friends, and most of them are saying, is that even possible? Is it even possible that you can run 50K, 31 miles, in all 50 states in 50 days? Well, stay tuned, because we are going to find out.
0: 50K, 50 states in 50 days. So if you want to do the math here, 50K is like 31 miles. So that is more than a marathon a day for 50 straight days.
12: So I love the backstory behind this, though.
0: Incredible.
12: About his wife. And yes. His wife losing her arm at the age of 15 because she was run over by a boat. And back then, the Make-A-Wish Foundation granted her a wish. And now this family is hoping to return that wish just times 100, basically.
0: With a goal of raising $1 million. And their assessment is that each wish costs about $10,000. So right now they're at about $535,000 raised. So they're on their way toward $1 million. So they're being able to fund here over 50 wishes here from the Make-A-Wish contingent of children. So the goal is to raise $1 million, and the money will be used to grant those incredible wishes to those incredible kids.
8: We're going to be starting in Florida and literally hitting every state a different day, running 50K, and it's going to be a giant family adventure.
0: Well, so how do you make it a family adventure? While Dad is running, Mom and children and dog are behind in an RV. Yeah, there you go, a summer road trip. So according to the website, daughter Kylie is the chaos committee captain.
12: Great name.
0: Daughter Lexi is the wild card. And Sonny the dog is the chief morale officer. And they are literally following Dad, moving ahead maybe 20 or 30 miles to where he will eventually join them. They find a place to stay where they can park the RV. And then they're on to the next state and the next city later that day.
12: Okay, so I'm looking. They have not arrived in Wisconsin.
0: No, they did.
12: Oh, they
0: so
12: did?
0: Wisconsin is off the list. So Brady ran a 50K in the Madison area on August 18th.
12: Oh, it's just not up on their YouTube page yet, I guess.
0: So today is day number 31, and they're in Montana. They do have a website for this, and that might be more up-to-date than their YouTube channel. But you're right. They are creating daily YouTube features
12: that
0: pop
12: up. Yeah,
0: you're
12: right. They're probably putting the YouTube up when they get a chance. But this is pretty cool, though, to see like the running in the different cities where they go. This is really neat.
0: It's an amazing idea, and he is over 30 days into accomplishing the feat, which is unbelievable.

0: I am a runner. I have never run a marathon. I've never felt compelled to run a marathon. A half marathon was plenty enough for me. And look, you run one marathon, and anybody who's run a marathon knows this. You're at risk of losing a toenail. You're at risk of losing other parts of your body that normally you'd like to have stay attached. Like, there's just nothing easy about running a single marathon, much less 50 in 50 days.
1: Yeah, he says it's not about the miles, not about the states. It's just about the hundreds of lives that we're trying to help. And I love this, the youngest daughter. How's dad doing? The quote from her is, super good.
0: Yeah.
1: Super good. Dad's doing super,
0: super good. Well, Brady is going to finish up in Hawaii, which makes sense. And I'm not sure what they're going to do with the RV at that point, but likely a flight will be incorporated. And it looks like there are a couple of flights have been a part of his overall travels. But by the time it's all said and done, 1,553 miles will be run in 50 days. And I love this. 100% of the donations go to Make-A-Wish America.
1: 0to100wishes.com. That's his website.
0: Best of luck to Brady and family on the road here. It's 151.
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4: It's a mystery that almost seems like it's straight out of Teenage Mutant Ninja Turtles. Remember that? Did you love that as a kid?
5: Turtles in a half shell. Turtle power.
4: Yeah. And then they had the reporter, too.
5: Oh, yeah. No, I had the complete action figure set. I watched the cartoon. I was big on Donatello.
4: Oh, Michelangelo. Loved it. Well, this does kind of sound like it's straight out of there. You have people spotted emerging from manholes in various parts of New York City. I remember this was happening a couple months ago because I thought, how creepy is that? Can you imagine if you were just driving by or you're walking on a city street and all of a sudden somebody pops out of a manhole?
5: No, I don't think I would like that very much.
4: So then I really hadn't heard much about it, but it's still happening. I think there was a little lull, but it's happening again. And in this latest incident, a video posted to social media captures three people coming out of a manhole right near New York's Penn Station.
5: Oh,
4: similar incidents were also reported in Brooklyn and Queens.
6: These could be urban scavengers looking for valuables, but the city says sewers can contain numerous hazards, including noxious and potentially deadly gases, unstable surfaces, flooding risks, and confined spaces.
4: Yeah, this is dangerous, but
5: yes.
4: Hold on. You want a visual, don't you? Listen to this.
6: Three people in overalls emerging one by one, each wearing what appears to be a headlamp. Back in June, a group of men with flashlights and waders pried open a manhole cover in Queens, then slipped into the sewer. And seven guys, some with headlamps and shovels, did the same thing in Brooklyn, dropping in one by one. And then they were climbing out of the sewer, one of them nearly run over by a car.
5: Hey, look, traffic is bad in New York City. Right? You want to find a way to get someplace and do it more expeditiously. Sometimes the subway can be a little dangerous.
4: Oh, you think they're popping in the manhole?
5: Yes, right.
4: Just
5: you walk into to try and get to Little Italy, right, and enjoy a nice little Italian meal. The headlamps make sense. It's dark down there, and if the manhole cover is too heavy, well, you can always seek assistance from a jumbo-sized sewer rat.
4: Gross. Urban scavengers, though, that's become a thing. And we do have at least one in Milwaukee. He's not going down into manholes, at least not yet, that I know of. But he has gone onto some spots. I know he went on top of a crane at one point. I tried to get him on the show, and I know he was going to court for it. So I said, hey, listen, I don't know if this is something you'll talk about yet, but he had been caught in some capacity.
5: Yeah.
4: So I thought he might be interested in telling us why he's doing it. I'll have to reach back out to him, because he did write me something that was a little, maybe... creepy's not really the right word, but I think he said something like, stay tuned. Like, he wrote me
5: a
4: back.
5: Ominous there,
4: he responded.
5: Yeah.
4: He responded, but didn't say, yeah, I'll be on the show on Monday.
5: Was that Scafidi?
4: No.
5: We see him every day. He's not really talked about it much.
4: No, but now I just got a visual of Scafidi popping out of a manhole.
5: Yeah.
4: Wearing overalls and a headlamp.
5: It is kind of a bizarre story. I get it. Hopefully they're not just playing some Pokemon Go, which I think is sort of back. See people staring at their phone, walking aimlessly through downtown areas, and they're likely playing
4: the
5: Pokemon.
4: Back again?
5: Well, I think it is. It feels like Pokemon's had a bit of a resurgence. So, nonetheless, yes, fascinated by that, and I would be absolutely creeped out if somebody just popped out of a manhole cover in New York City as I was walking by. It's 157, Wisconsin's Midday News podcast built by Siding Unlimited. That is Siding and a whole lot more. 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
4: As we saw in the last election, polls don't vote. Ultimately, people vote, and that's the only poll that really counts in the end. And we have to remember this about polls. It's a snapshot in time. Just because someone answered 3-4 weeks before an election, I'm likely to vote for this person, doesn't mean that in the 3-4 weeks later, that voter changed his or her mind. And that doesn't mean that the poll was wrong then. It was maybe right at the time.
3: Only here

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4: It's 2 o'clock. I'm Greg Matzik. This is Wisconsin's Midday News. It's Monday, August 24th. Your top story, opposing another proposed rate hike from We Energies.
5: I'm Jessica Tai. A student athlete dies in western Wisconsin.
4: Sunny today, beautiful conditions, high 75 degrees, clear tonight, low 58. Partly cloudy on Tuesday, slight chance of evening rain and a high of 80. Better chance of rain appears to be on Wednesday with a high of 86. 75 and sunny in Milwaukee at 2 o'clock. From the WTMJ Breaking Newsroom, another proposed rate increase by We Energies drawing opposition from a community and environmental groups.
6: Wisconsin conservation voters held a news conference outside the utility's Milwaukee office, arguing customers cannot afford another increase.
7: This time, another 14%. The skyrocketing cost of living is out of control.
6: We Energies is seeking higher electric and natural gas rates for 2027 and 28, saying the money is needed for infrastructure, renewable energy, and reliability projects. We Energy spokesperson Brendan Conway.
8: The money that we're asking for to be part of rates is mainly part of projects that have already been approved and built.
6: In downtown Milwaukee, Neil Doyle, WTMJ News.
4: The Public Service Commission is reviewing the request and is expected to make a final ruling later this year.
5: A teenager accused of hitting a police officer with his car on Water Street will go to trial.
9: Hunter Meyer of Rothschild faces a long list of felony charges, including recklessly endangering safety and hit and run causing injury. The charges stem from a 4th of July weekend of gunfire on Water Street as police responded to gunshots coming from a parking lot where Meyer was allegedly driving in circles. Prosecutors say Meyer ignored commands to get out of the car and struck an officer as he fled the scene, eventually crashing into another car. He's set to be arraigned next month. Jessica Gatso, WTMJ News.
4: A Western Wisconsin high school football player dies after suffering an injury during a game.
10: Adam Massman was entering his senior year at Alma Center Lincoln High School. The district says Massman was injured during the game against Turtle Lake, received medical treatment from EMTs at the scene, and was taken to a hospital. The district learned of his death Saturday afternoon. School officials say Massman was active in sports, clubs, and other activities and had strong connections throughout the school community. Counselors have been made available to students and families following his death. Nizer Spencer, WTMJ News.
5: 4 years after Russia's invasion of Ukraine, the war continues. News Nation's Marna Hughes.
11: Today, new back and forth attacks are taking place. Officials in Odessa, Ukraine, say a Russian strike injured at least 4 people. Food storage and energy sites were hit, as well as private homes. In Russia, a children's rights advocate says 3 teens were killed and 6 other children wounded in a drone attack in the south. Debris fell on a children's center and a 5-story apartment was also damaged. Russia says its air defenses intercepted and destroyed more than 350 drones overnight.
5: Today is the 35th anniversary of Ukraine's independence from the Soviet Union.
4: Treasury Secretary Scott Bessent announces new economic actions against Iran, targeted countries that do businesses with Iran.
12: Iran now faces a very clear choice with only 2 paths before them: complete global isolation and a subsistence economy, or a path back to normalcy with an opportunity to rejoin the global economy.
4: Iran's currency hit a record low as the new sanctions were announced. Time for news about your money in the

0: WTMJ Annex Wealth Management Market Update. The Dow remains in the green here, up 150 points at 53,425. NASDAQ down about 150 at 26,027. And the S&P down just 17 points today at 76.57. 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

0: We opened our store in like July 31st of 93. A year later in August of 94, we sold a lot of furniture that month. I'm like, wow, we make money at that level.
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0: Of course, we didn't have any employees yet. And so it was easy for us to make money at that level.
2: 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Only from a profit and loss standpoint.
0: Yes.
2: 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We were doing deliveries on Sunday mornings sometimes.
0: We didn't have any expenses.
2: Yeah. But we didn't have a life either.
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3: Time for a WTMJ Sports Update from the Gruber Law Office's One Call That's All Sports Desk. The Packers host the Cardinals this week for joint practices in advance of Friday's preseason finale at Lambeau. Cardinals are led by first-year head coach Mike LaFleur, Matt's brother.
4: Yeah, he is quick to criticize everything that I put on the schedule. So he's like, why are we doing this? Why are we doing that? We never do this. And I was like, all right, Mike, you got all the answers. So no, it's been healthy. It's been good. So there's been give and take on both sides for
3: sure. Packers must trim the roster to 53 by 3 o'clock the afternoon of August 30th. The Brewers, meanwhile, enjoy a day off after taking 2 of 3 against the first place Braves. Milwaukee begins the day with a 6-game lead over the Cubs for first place in the division. Brewers begin a 3-game series against the Mets on Tuesday.
5: Checking out the roads with your WTMJ Time Saver traffic. I am looking at progress right now. That broken down vehicle on the ramp from Moreland Road to I-94 West. There is a tow truck at the scene as we speak. The crews are working to get that SUV on the tow truck and out of there. The good news is traffic is moving pretty freely right around it. That's out in Waukesha County. We still have a disabled vehicle, a broken down SUV on the ramp from Moreland Road to I-94 West, but I'd say that will be gone in the next 10 minutes or so. Other than that, we're doing okay for the most part, just seeing slowing in our typical construction zones mostly today on 94 eastbound and westbound around American Family Field.
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3: Beautiful day today. High 75 degrees, plenty of sunshine, just a little bit of clouds. Skies should be clear tonight with a low of 54. Tomorrow, up to 82, chance of rain late. Better chance of rain on Wednesday with a high of 86. Some mugginess as well. Thursday and Friday, back end of the week, look perfect. It's 75 and sunny in Milwaukee at 208.
7: 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Now, here are your hosts, Greg Matzik and Jessica Tai.
3: So I had to do a double take the other day. I was on X kind of scrolling through the feed and getting some up-to-date Packers news, and I saw a headline from a national writer who covers the NFL that says, LaFleur confirms high ankle sprain for Love. And I thought, whoa, what did I miss here? Well, it turns out the Arizona Cardinals, who are coached by Mike LaFleur, have a rookie running back named Jeremiah Love.
5: Oh,
3: who does indeed have a bit of an ankle injury that he's dealing with here in his rookie season of training camp. So if you see LaFleur and Love together,

0: You need to clarify, is this the Arizona Cardinals or is it the Green Bay Packers? Do your digging. Don't be freaked out like me.
1: Now that you say that, I think I saw a tweet from Wildy, too, who said, I'm going to have to start paying yes. more attention to these because of that. I actually thought when you brought up LaFleur, our LaFleur, that you were going to talk about. I had heard on my way home from Door County last night something about him and his wife starting something called Dogtopia. And I thought, what is this? This is fascinating. And his wife was involved. I thought it'd be great to get his wife on the show. Well, all of a sudden, I started doing a little digging this morning. And I'm like, I think that is bogus. Yeah. I don't think there is anything to this. I will look a little bit more when the show is done. But I think that was something that somebody just put out on social media and then people ran with it.
0: Yeah, the LaFleurs and the Loves. You got to be cautious if you're digging around social media in the NFL.
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1: Number one, the Secretary of War has arrived in Wisconsin. Pete Hegseth flew into Whitman Regional Airport within the last hour here. The Pentagon's top official is visiting Oshkosh Corporation as part of his nationwide Arsenal of Freedom tour. Hegseth is speaking with workers and company leaders about the role American manufacturing plays in national security. We're told the message today is, the U.S. needs to rebuild its defense industrial base by doing a handful of things, by cutting red tape, speeding up acquisition, and encouraging more innovation from commercial manufacturers. Today's Oshkosh visit comes as the company continues producing specialized vehicles and equipment for the U.S. military. Hegseth says the nation's military strength and global peace depend on the ability of the American workforce to deliver.
0: Well, number two, the mother of actress Hayden Panettiere speaking out in an exclusive interview with ABC News. Panettiere died earlier this month at the age of just 36 in an apartment in South Carolina. Leslie Vogel says she's still processing everything that's happened and says Hayden is the second of her children that she has lost. The first, her son, Jansen, died in 2023 at the age of 28.
3: You just have to find that inner strength. I have been knocked down throughout my life. And I am not complaining because I have the strength to get back up. And that really is, it's not if we fall, it's how we get back up.
0: The investigation into Panettiere's death is ongoing in Greenville, South Carolina, as authorities await final toxicology and autopsy results. So that's all pending right now. Meanwhile, somebody who was supposed to be at the apartment, her on-again, off-again boyfriend, apparently they had a bit of a contentious relationship, so that is also being investigated here by local authorities. It is 2:12 here on WTMJ.
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5: As we saw in the last election, polls don't vote. Ultimately, people vote, and that's the only poll that really counts in the end. And we have to remember this about polls. It's a snapshot in time. Just because someone answered 3-4 weeks before an election, I'm likely to vote for this person, doesn't mean that in the 3-4 weeks later, that voter changed his or her mind. And that doesn't mean that the poll was wrong then. It was maybe right at the time.
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0: Plenty of sunshine today and a high of 75 degrees. Beautiful day. Clear tonight, a low of 55. Partly cloudy, slight chance of evening rain on Tuesday. Most of the day is dry. Most of us stay dry. High of 80 degrees. A little more humidity in the forecast on Wednesday. Chance of showers becomes more significant with a high of 83. Sunny on Thursday, sunny on Friday. 80 the high on Thursday, 77 on Friday. Should be a great back end of the work week. 75 right now and sunny in Milwaukee, approaching 215. Well, the bid for a new trial denied. A Texas judge officially rejecting Carmelo Anthony's request for the 2025 murder of 17-year-old Austin Metcalf. So back in June, a jury found Anthony guilty of murdering Metcalf at a high school track meet in 2025. Very high-profile case. He was sentenced to 35 years in prison. We welcome at ABC's Jim Ryan covering the story. So, Jim, why did Anthony's defense team want a new trial to begin with?
6: Well, I think every attorney wants to see that for his or her client. They want to see that person walk free. And if this new trial had been granted, Anthony would leave prison. And that's not the case, though. The judge decided, no, you don't get a new trial. Anthony stays in prison. But that doesn't exhaust the appeals process. The attorneys now intend to file an appeal. That's different from a new trial, of course. The judge or judges in that appeal will hear much of the same evidence, but it's not a new trial. And Anthony stays in prison to serve out his 35-year term in the meantime.
1: The defense argued Anthony's decision not to testify was influenced by the so-called gentleman's agreement over what evidence could come into the trial. Why did the judge reject that argument, Jim?
6: Well, you know, I think that they had a lot to look at, the judge in this case, in the request for a new trial. It would have been really unusual for that judge to overturn the whole thing and say it's time for a new trial, we're going to have to do this. So it may just be a matter of statistics. That judge didn't want to be the one who said, you know, out of the thousand or so to say, yeah, let's go ahead and have a new trial. So, you know, but at the same time, I don't think the judge just saw enough evidence there to grant a new trial. This was based largely on a complaint from the defense attorneys that the judge made some inappropriate comments after the trial was over, inappropriate in their words. The judge, John Roach Jr., was asked during an interview if he felt like the jury got it right. And he says, I think the jury did get it right. What a jury does stands, and he was going to side with that. He was also asked about Carmelo Anthony. The judge said, I think he's a very nice kid who made a big mistake that day. So based on those comments and this so-called gentleman's agreement about what could and couldn't be heard by the jury, I think the defense felt they had a good case for a new trial. The judge in this case, who, by the way, is not Roach, disagreed.
0: So John Roach is kicked off the case, right? So then who enters the case, and how quickly did that person make a decision in this latest ruling?
6: Well, it came after about an hour's worth of testimony on Friday. So it was at the end of the week. The decision came on Saturday. District Judge John Roach was recused right before the decision was made on a new trial. And by the way, the judge who heard that was the one from San Antonio, Judge Sid Harrell, who, if the name sounds familiar, it's because he's been hearing cases related to the Uvalde school shooting, cases related to police officers accused of mishandling that. But so Harrell was brought up to hear this case regarding Carmelo Anthony.
1: Big development here, Jim. What are we hearing from the Metcalf family?
6: Well, I think that they're satisfied. They and the prosecutors and the Austin Metcalf family, speaking through their attorneys, say that they're satisfied that the jury did make the right decision. Now, Austin Metcalf was 17 years old. Carmelo Anthony also was 17. The two of them from rival schools in Frisco, Texas, north of Dallas. They were at a track meet. It was raining. Carmelo Anthony got under a shelter, a little canvas tent that the other school had, and that's when these two first got into an argument. Austin Metcalf is said to have put hands on Anthony. Anthony responded by pulling a knife and stabbing him.
0: Jim, so how does this work from the appeal standpoint? Does the higher appeals court ever look at new evidence that could be entered into this discussion, or do they only review what has happened in the original courtroom with the original sentence?
6: Well, there could be new evidence. If something new is discovered or some new witness comes forward, then the appeals process could take that into account. But, barring that,

0: mean, there's a mountain of evidence related to the previous trial that came out of this that undoubtedly will be heard. Now, in the appeal, will the two sides have this agreement, this gentleman's agreement, that the prior history of either the stabber or the person, you know, the victim, that it won't come into testimony? That isn't clear yet. In fact, the appeals court hasn't even agreed to hear this case, so it may or may not.
1: ABC's Jim Ryan reporting. We appreciate it, Jim. Thank you.
2: Thanks, Jim.
0: Thanks, Greg. See you, Jessica.

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3: The United States Postal Service has released a new rule adding verification requirements to all mail-in ballots. Under this proposed change, states would be required to collect and report basic voter information, so say your name and your home address, and then attach all of that to unique barcode on every mail-in ballot that goes out. Here's ABC's Stephen Portnoy on the Start Here podcast.
4: This particular rule is hung up in the courts. A panel of the Boston-based First Circuit Appeals Court ruled 2-1 in July that the administration couldn't move forward with this particular plan because of the idea that elections are controlled by the states. That ruling said the president's executive order in this regard imposes unprecedented levels of involvement by federal officials in how states administer elections.
3: So the United States Postal Service says the changes will occur immediately if given the go-ahead. So it's a little bit of a waiting game here.
0: So I'm obviously understanding why something like this would go into place, right? The individual states and local jurisdictions, they kind of manage their own processes for requesting and processing and submitting those mail-in ballots. So now you've got something from, a higher power that's going to dictate how things go. I guess for me, I just want consistency. And at the local level, at the national level, it feels like there should be a consistent process for how votes are tabulated, how they are sent in, when they can be sent in. It seems like a bit of a grab bag if you look at different rules in different states. I guess ultimately you want to make sure every vote that is cast is counted properly. You hear it all the time, right, where amazingly votes were counted for people who have been deceased for years, right? Those stories have been around for years. I like some mechanism that just sort of authenticates each and every vote. I'm for that idea, just in the interest of a fair process and a universally consistent process.
3: Well, and something I do want to let people know as well, because I bet some people are wondering, is it just that information? I mentioned your name and your address, which, let's be honest, you can probably do a quick Google search and find that for most people, unless, of course, you have gone online and said, hey, I don't want that out there. You can also look up some records and find that. But there's no other voter information. So your birth date, that's not going to be attached to this barcode. Your social security number, that will certainly not be attached to it. No other voter registration details will be uploaded to the portal, which then, you know, is connected to this barcode. It's just the name and it's just the address.
0: Have you ever voted absentee or done the mail-in? I've never done it before. I've never gone through the process. I wouldn't even know how to tell you that it works.
3: I feel like I did it once. Gosh, when was that though? And I don't know why I would have. I feel like we must have been on vacation or something because I feel like I did it once, but I love to go in on the day. My husband's always like, why do you
0: like
3: to do that?
0: Yeah, I get it.
3: You know, he's like, oh, he does absentee all the time because with his job, there's a good chance that he's gone. So he doesn't want to miss out on that. So he always does it, even if he ends up being here. And then you have to have a witness sign it. So usually I'm signing his and then off it goes. And it is an easy process.
0: There is something to be said about actually voting on election day, right? And I guess in our role, too, it's interesting to talk about what was like, right? Was it busy at your polling place? Was it not? Was there live music? Was it jazzed up in any way, right? You hear different stories, different times. I, too, like to vote on election day because I think it helps make for a better discussion on this program nonetheless. But I also think there's just a different sort of vibe. There's a different sort of energy.
3: There's some excitement, yes.
0: Yeah, right? I like to have the little sticker. Do you get an I voted sticker when you vote absentee? Does that come to you in the mail?
3: No.
0: Probably not.
3: You don't get one of those.
0: Yeah.
3: A couple years ago, I remember getting a sticker in Spanish, too. They were handing out Spanish.

0: They're stickers. Really? Something I noticed this time around that I haven't necessarily seen, and I often go at the same time because I usually go after work, and my polling place hasn't changed over the last few years, so I've been going to the same spot. When I went for the primary here in Wisconsin just a couple of weeks ago, I noticed more younger people at the polls, and they were actually registering for the first time, which is great. You love to see that. You want everybody who can vote to be voting and to giving their say. It did make for a little bit of a longer wait, but I didn't mind that at all. And to be honest, where I vote in downtown Milwaukee, it is, I've told you this before, it is so quick.
1: Yeah.
0: It is always so quick. It takes longer to go up the very, very slow elevator that you have to go to get up to the second or third floor. So I didn't mind seeing that at all. And for whatever reason, like the last half of the alphabet was there voting at the time. So do you have that? Is it at yours? Is it separated by that?
1: Yeah,
0: like, if you're A to whatever, you go in this line. If you're the end of the alphabet, you go in this line. And it seemed like nobody at the start of the alphabet was trying to vote when I was there.
1: Interesting.
0: Just the other half. But I didn't mind. I don't mind waiting because it's important.
1: It is 2:27 here on WTMJ, Wisconsin's Midday News Podcast, built by Siding Unlimited. 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
1: It's 2:30. I'm Greg Matzik. This is Wisconsin's Midday News for Monday, August 24th. Your top story, a missed deadline could mean owing money to the city of Milwaukee.
0: I'm Jessica Tye, offering a faster path to get that college degree.
1: Sunny skies, high 75 degrees, mostly clear tonight, low 55. Partly cloudy, slight chance of evening rain on Tuesday with a high of 80.
5: ABC News, I'm Michelle Franzen. The U.S. says it will impose sanctions on countries and financial institutions continuing to do business with Iran. Treasury Secretary Scott Bessent says the U.S. is trying to put a chokehold on Iran's economy. ABC's Karen Travers says there's no timeline, though, on the sanctions.
6: He said that this is really a threat right at this point. The Treasury Department had announced that countries will be given a defined timeline to shut down Iran-related activity that the administration has identified and said if they fail to act, Treasury will act. But we don't have the details of what that timeline is. That has not been released publicly.
5: In response to the U.S. 50% tariffs placed on Canadian imports, Canada says it will oppose tariffs on U.S. goods starting in September. President Trump also threatening to

0: double tariffs, he says, in January. In Nevada, evacuations continuing northwest of Reno, where crews are battling the Hawk Fire. It broke out over the weekend. This is ABC News.
1: Outdoor Living Unlimited, WTMJ News Time is 2:31. A now former employee of the Milwaukee City Attorney's Office could cost the city more than $830,000 after missing a court deadline.
2: In a lawsuit filed against the city by Regal Rexnord, the manufacturing company challenged the value of and property taxes on its downtown headquarters. After City Attorney's Office employee Kyle Bailey failed to answer a summons, which he claimed, according to court documents, was due to office tech issues, a judge ruled in favor of Regal Rexnord in July, ordering the city to pay. Bailey has since resigned from the City Attorney's Office, which is declining to comment. The case remains open with a motion hearing set for August 28th. Adam Roberts, WTMJ News.
3: A man from Milwaukee who wanted to pay off a $40,000 debt is now charged with robbing a Tosa bank.
4: 33-year-old Ryan Ashford is charged with robbery of a financial institution in connection with the August 15th robbery at a PNC bank. According to the criminal complaint, Ashford demanded $400,000 but became frustrated and told the teller, quote, "Give me everything you have." He left with $1,100. Police later found three handwritten notes and a mission checklist for a planned Chicago bank robbery at his home. Ashford admitted to the robbery and planned to leave the country, also mentioning an escape to Columbia and California. Nizer Spencer, WTMJ News.
1: As Wisconsin college students head back to campus, some could soon have a faster path to a bachelor's degree.
5: Reduced credit three-year degrees are gaining popularity nationwide, and Wisconsin is part of the trend. Mount Mary University in Milwaukee offers three-year programs requiring about 95 credits, while UW Green Bay has launched a 100-credit option in computer science. The UW Board of Regents also opened the door for other state universities to develop similar programs. Supporters say students could save a year of tuition and enter the workforce sooner, though critics worry what students may lose by cutting a year of coursework. Classes across the UW system start next week. Neil Doyle, WTMJ News.
3: Milwaukee Public Schools, the state's largest school district, is preparing for the school year by giving teachers the supplies they need. The MPS Foundation provided supplies for up to 1,000 teachers, and the teachers get to choose the materials they need. Kelly Limo is a teacher at Burbank Elementary.
6: I'm a first-year teacher, so I'm just starting out. I kind of have like no basics yet, so I need to get to it. But this box is a very substantial box, so I'm excited to look through it. You need certain resources in order to learn.
3: That's awesome. That helps a lot. The first day of school for MPS is next Tuesday.
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0: on for you. Buy one or the whole set. The dollar deal from Griffin, Milwaukee, and Waukesha. Griffin, the buck stops here, but the deals on tires don't. That's Griffin.
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2: Time for a WTMJ Sports update from the Gruber Law Office's One Call That's All Sports Desk. Packers head coach Matt LaFleur doesn't want to see any fighting when the Cardinals come to town for joint practices this week.
3: If there's an issue, I'm going to tell the guys, hey, you come tag me in, they can tag in my brother, and we'll throw down on the 50.
2: LaFleur's brother Mike in his first year head coaching the Cardinals.
3: It's going to be pretty special, but at the end of the day, we're just looking to try to get good work, you know, both sides. Prioritize the Green Bay Packers, but if there is another team in the National Football League that I'll be rooting for, it will be the Arizona Cardinals.
2: Teams wrap up the preseason Friday night at Lambeau Field. Brewers begin the day with a 6-game advantage over the Cubs for first place in the NL Central. No game for the Crew tonight. They are off, remaining out east after yesterday's loss to the Braves in Williamsport, Pennsylvania. A 3-game series against the Mets begins Tuesday night in New York.
4: Checking out the roads with your WTMJ Time Saver traffic, and I like what I see. We don't have one crash, no disabled vehicles, no broken down vehicles either. We had a couple before, but those have cleared. I said it earlier, and it's really been the case throughout this afternoon. We have had some issues, but boom, just like that, they're cleared pretty quickly. That's what we like to see. That's fantastic. In fact, the only thing that we have, of course, we've got the delays in our construction zones, but that's nothing new, right? We have a disabled vehicle all the way up near Plymouth, Greg. That's the only thing I can find up in Sheboygan County. So I'm going to stop hunting. I'm not going to hunt for problems.
2: Kay.
4: We're looking good. I like it.
2: The weather definitely looking good here. High of 75 degrees today. Just beautiful conditions. Plenty of sun, low humidity, and an overnight low of 54 degrees. Tomorrow, a little mix of sun and clouds. Chance for rain late. High 80 degrees, slightly more humid. Wednesday, better chance of rain to the high of 85 degrees. Thursday and Friday look great. 80 on Thursday under sunny skies. Friday's high 77 with plenty of sun. It's 75 degrees and sunny in Milwaukee at 2:38. I'm absolutely gutted for the tight-knit town of Alma Center, Wisconsin, located not too far from Eau Claire, so up toward the border here of Wisconsin and Minnesota. Population of about 500, and this community is in mourning after the tragic death of Adam Massman. So, a senior to be, a football player, multi-sport athlete, involved, you know, it's got an agricultural mind, beginning or about to begin what is supposed to be maybe the best year of schooling of your life.
4: You're
2: your
4: always
2: senior
4: looking
2: year
4: forward
2: in high school.
4: To that senior year and what's next, yeah.
2: Right? And to kick things off, right, you're out in the field playing football against Turtle Creek. This game happened on Thursday night of last week, and Adam Aspen was a senior-to-be, high school football player, multi-sport athlete, ended up passing away August 22nd from injuries sustained during that game. So on-site emergency technicians treated Massman at the field before he was rushed to a nearby hospital where he later died. I reached out to the superintendent of schools for clarity as much as anything else, because immediately you hear football, high school, death, and you think it must have been some catastrophic hit or something like that, a spinal injury. And the fact of the matter is we don't know. And have not heard back from the school district, from the superintendent on this just yet. And I don't know what he can provide, to be perfectly honest, but I feel like sometimes in instances like this, there's just a message that you want to communicate to try and offer some clarity on what may have happened.
4: And sometimes, and we don't know, but sometimes too, you have a situation like this where there was maybe an undiagnosed heart issue. Mm. I've seen that. I remember one of my first days on the job graduating after Indiana University, one of my first days on the job was in West Virginia, and it was covering a young football player who collapsed on the field and died from an undiagnosed heart condition. We don't know if that's the case, but like you mentioned, it could, you know, people are wondering, was it a hit? Was it some condition that we didn't know about? We don't know yet, but it does look like the superintendent has a statement out that says that Adam was active in our Lincoln community, participating in multiple sports, clubs, and activities, making friends everywhere he went. Going on to say this loss touches our Lincoln family in many ways. Adam's family has deep connections throughout our schools, and he has many connections, Greg.
2: Yeah, pretty amazing here. So his mom, Brianne, is an elementary school counselor one of Adam

0: siblings attends Lincoln Junior High School. His aunt and uncle, Nikki and Jake Prindle, teach at Lincoln Elementary School, and his uncle serves on the Lincoln School Board. So they are heavily intertwined between communities here at that school district. The school year has not yet begun. They'll begin on September 1st, but the district is opening doors today to school buildings to provide grief counseling services for students and staff and community members. I'd seen on social media that some of Adam's friends actually found a parking spot where he usually parks his Ford truck, and they painted over it LLA, Long Live Adam, had a big Ford emblem there, and some markings that speak back to his family's agriculture business. So a bit of a tribute here before school begins. There are so many people that I cannot get out of my mind after a situation like this, right? First and foremost, the family, the siblings, right? Anybody connected to that family, then his friends, the football players, his teammates. What if you're on the other team and you're the one involved in the play, right? There's just so many people that I cannot get out of my mind in a situation like this. This is a tight-knit community. This is roughly 500 people. Everybody knows each other, right? People there have been there, prideful. And sometimes events like this, like football, brings people together. And now I think, to maybe some respect, their season may be in question. How do you move forward like this? High school sports.
1: I hope it's not. I hope the season is not, because sometimes you have the players, as horrendous and as terrible as a situation like this is, sometimes getting together and playing that game and being able to continue on in his name and win for him, sometimes that's what these kids and these players need. So I hope that's not the case.
0: Yeah, no definitive statements from the school district on that or the athletic department, but I'm sure among the things up for discussion as they look for a way to move forward, you know, this again, about a week or so from the school year actually beginning. So school is not yet in session. September 1st is when they start at Alma Center. But just an awful story. I hated to see this. There were some notes on social media Thursday and Friday about a horrific scene at a high school football game. And then the information became a little more clear over the weekend. Again, I did have a note out to the superintendent to provide some clarity, not necessarily as an interview guest or anything like that, but just, you know, what can we share with our fans and listeners that is the truth? So to dispel any disinformation that might be circulating.
1: Condolences to Adam's family. It's going to be a tough start to the school year there.
0: It is 2:43 here on WTMJ. 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
1: Meet Jim and Rita.
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1: But somewhere in Wyoming, Jim and Rita were in a serious accident.
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1: Sometime later, Rita made a discovery.
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1: Plenty of sunshine, comfortable temperatures, high 75 degrees today, overnight low 55 with clear skies. Tomorrow, a little warmer, high of 70, or I should say 80 degrees, possibility of rain in the evening hours, better chance of rain on Wednesday with a high of 85. 75 and sunny in Milwaukee at 247.
2: So during our first hour of Wisconsin's Midday News, we were talking with Tim Sheehy, who is the senior advisor to the MMAC, and about a couple of interesting topics, including one, would you turn down a promotion that would boost your salary? And a new study says many people would say no. I'll be honest, I was not surprised at all by the results. I think 10 years ago, the results may have been different, but I feel like I've heard from so many people right now who, you hear it time and time again, they want a better work-life balance, right? They don't necessarily care about a little bit of extra money, and in many cases, maybe it's not that much money, so they would rather have the lifestyle that they have now than take that bump up.
1: Flexibility is a word that we've used a lot when we talked about the job market here and what is important to job seekers and those who are in positions where they could be promoted from within. They want to hold on to flexibility, whether that means work from home, whether that means work-life balance, more opportunities to make sure the kids are where they need to be after school, right? That's something my wife and I wrestle with because more and more practices are starting at 4:30 and it becomes a bit of a trick, or their day camp ends and you've got a very specific time where you need to pick them up. It is a challenge. It is a challenge, especially with kids, but it's not exclusive to those with kids.
2: And the MMAC is talking with companies across Milwaukee, right? They're listening to many leaders. Here's Sheehy's take.
3: You know, the reasons are not as surprising to me as the number of people who say they would turn down a promotion. So the reasons make a lot of sense, right? If I have to respond to messages on the evenings or on weekends, no thank you. If it conflicts with my vacation, no thank you. And I don't want it to impact my work-life balance. So all those make good reasons for potentially turning down a promotion. What surprised me were the number of people who would say no. Almost 60% would say no if it meant they had to be available after hours. 62% said no if it impacts my work-life balance. And then more than half the people have reflected by saying, well, you know, I've seen other people take a promotion and they don't seem very happy. So no thank you.
2: There were a lot of no thank yous in there, right? But here's the thing, and something that I noted too, I feel like the shift really happened around the pandemic. People started looking at their lives a little bit differently. But one of my concerns and something I asked Tim about is if people don't want management jobs and if people are saying no thank you, who the heck is going to lead these companies in the future? Who's going to do it?
3: And I think you're spot on with kind of the impact that the pandemic had and giving more people a taste of remote work, not being in an office setting. And to that point, the survey said that between people between the ages of 18 and 34, 71.
1: Oh, the bike cut out a little bit there. We can try and re-rack it for you, but you raise a salient point here, right? If people are saying no to promotions, then well, how many people are left to be promoted?
3: Not being in an office setting. And to that point, the survey said that between people between the ages of 18 and 34, 71% of them were more likely to turn down a promotion. And 65% of those really didn't want to manage people. The pandemic, the remote work has certainly had an impact on that. But you also raise a good question is, you know, where is the future leadership coming? So very interesting to see. And I think it really puts the emphasis on companies needing to develop people, explain what goes on in the promotion. And then probably the most important thing is mentoring, getting people to feel comfortable about taking the promotion, what it's going to entail, and how they can manage that work-life balance.
1: Flexibility and pay, right? I mean, are these at the top of the list for job seekers? You got to wrestle with it a little bit, but you're right. The pandemic sort of brought this to light, the idea of flexible work time. You got to manage the home.

0: thing because your kids are at home, and how do you do schooling? We the pandemic hit mid-school year, and now the kids are home for 3 months, and we got to figure out how to get from A to B, educate our children while also doing our jobs, right? So flexibility has remained a top priority here, and it almost seems to be number one along with benefits for those seeking a job. Within the job, right, you might have opportunities to move up, but some are looking at it like, yeah, I'm good for now. Let's maybe talk again in a few years. It doesn't mean it's permanent today, but the situation with the family may require it to be sort of scaled back for now.
1: Something that I've seen a theme of on social media, too, just people documenting their lives, are these high-powered people, and I guess I've seen it mostly with women. Now that might just be my algorithm, but high-powered women who had these big, intense jobs who are saying, you know what? I don't really need that anymore. I don't really care about the title. I don't really care about the money. I just want to do something that allows me to spend more time with my family or to travel or to do these other things. I still want to be doing something, but I don't really need what I needed before. Yeah. And I've seen that a lot on social media these days.
0: Yeah, interesting stuff here. Always good to check in with Tim Sheehy. He joins us every Monday. 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Subscribe wherever you get your podcasts. We'll wrap up the program with some final thoughts after this.
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4: The headline reads, "A sucker born every minute. The man who duped tourists with a fake Greek amphitheater." Have you ever seen, you've been on, you know, you like to travel a lot, right? So if you've gone or going to a place, maybe you've never been, you search for things to do. Where can we go? What can we do in this foreign country, this land I've never been to, right?
5: Well, and Greece does have amazing architecture, and they do have some amazing amphitheaters that are outside. But yeah, I guess you got to do your research.
4: One of the reviews says it's an enchanting place. Another review says it's a world beyond space and time. Definitely one of the best places I have ever been to. Unique on the planet, writes another visitor. And that last one was precedent because the theater being described in this review wasn't Greek, wasn't even Roman as it was ported to be. The thing did exist, but a guy spent like $80 on just sort of refinishing the facing of a garage. And it had some trees and leaves around it. And it got people to show up and spend $46 on this quote-unquote self-guided tour. 40 euros for what it's worth, so roughly $46. Visit the theater that had been built from scratch by a guy. Well, now he's facing some legal issues, as you might expect. And people are saying, well, wait a minute, this was not what I anticipated. And the reviews, well, of course, they came from not real people. Perhaps it was a real person, but the guy who did the work maybe submitted those reviews is what they're finding. So buyer beware when you're doing that self-guided tour.
5: It's like a different version of the Fire Festival.
4: Yes. Jeez. 2:56 here on WTMJ. We are out of time in today's program. Back again tomorrow with a full program. Wisconsin's Afternoon News is coming up in just a few minutes. A reminder, again, we are on YouTube here. So check out our podcast page at WTMJ.com. 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You can find us on YouTube each and every day. And John Mercure is back. You talk about a guy who likes to wash his produce. That's John Mercure. I see him. He's standing 10 feet away from me. He'll be in the seat coming up in about 4 minutes. Happy birthday to Gina, our producer. We're back again tomorrow.
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2: As we saw in the last election, polls don't vote. Ultimately, people vote, and that's the only poll that really counts in the end. And we have to remember this about polls. It's a snapshot in time. Just because someone answered 3-4 weeks before an election, I'm likely to vote for this person, doesn't mean that in the 3-4 weeks later, that voter changed his or her mind. And that doesn't mean that the poll was wrong then. It was maybe right at the time.
1: Only here

0: Silver Spring. Westbound 94, watch for delays from 27th Street to Hawley Road. Eastbound, a couple pockets of heavy traffic, one from 76th Street to about 68th, and another one coming out of the stadium interchange towards 35th. I'm Debbie Lazaga with your WTMJ Time Saver Traffic.
1: Tonight, mostly clear, a low of 58. Tomorrow, slight chance for afternoon rain, a high of 80 degrees. From the WTMJ Breaking News Center, Treasury Secretary Scott Bessent announcing the launch of Operation Economic Outcast, a round of sanctions meant to cut off all business dealings with Iran. News Nation's Libby Dean.
2: Bessent says countries and companies that continue helping Iran move money, sell oil, or evade those sanctions could also be cut off from the U.S. dollar system. Now, the president has been calling world leaders himself, according to Bessent, pressuring them to cut off ties to Iran. And President Trump also wrote on social media this morning that, quote, we're winning against everyone, including Iran, whose country is in economic and military death spiral.
1: China, Turkey, and the United Arab Emirates are among Iran's biggest trading partners.
3: The chair of the State Assembly Elections Committee is demanding answers from Milwaukee election officials after an error delayed primary results early this month. The letter was sent to Paulina Gutierrez requesting a written response within 30 days. Some of the absentee results were not initially exported to five flash drives, forcing staff to go to central count and delaying the results by about 90 minutes. There is no evidence results were compromised, but Maxi says if Gutierrez cannot prevent similar mistakes in the future, they believe that she should resign.
1: A Milwaukee man who wanted to pay off $40,000 in debt is now charged with robbing a Wauwatosa bank.
4: 33-year-old Ryan Ashford is charged with robbery of a financial institution in connection with the August 15th robbery at a PNC bank. According to the criminal complaint, Ashford demanded $400,000 but became frustrated and told the teller, quote, give me everything you have. He left with $1,100. Police later found three handwritten notes and a mission checklist for a planned Chicago bank robbery at his home. Ashford admitted to the robbery and planned to leave the country, also mentioning an escape to Colombia and California. Nizer Spencer, WTMJ News.
3: A man is under arrest in Sheboygan after fleeing a traffic stop he's accused of and injuring another driver.
5: North 14th Street and Superior Avenue. Referencing a vehicle accident, officers are on scene.
3: Police tried to stop a vehicle for excessive engine noise near 8th Street and Indiana Avenue Sunday evening, but the 19-year-old driver sped off and led police on a chase. Officers say they ended the chase when the man began driving dangerously. He then ran a red light and hit another car. A 73-year-old man driving the other car had minor injuries. The 19-year-old is in custody, who Sheboygan police say has received 33 traffic citations in the past 13 months.
1: Another proposed rate increase by We Energies is drawing opposition from community and environmental groups.
6: Wisconsin conservation voters held a news conference outside the utility's Milwaukee office, arguing customers cannot afford another increase.
7: This time, another 14%. The skyrocketing cost of living is out of control.
6: We Energies is seeking higher electric and natural gas rates for 2027 and 28, saying the money is needed for infrastructure, renewable energy, and reliability projects. We Energy spokesperson Brendan Conway.
8: The money that we're asking for to be part of rates is mainly part of projects that have already been approved and built.
6: In downtown Milwaukee, Neil Doyle, WTMJ News.
1: The Public Service Commission is expected to make a ruling on the request later this year.
3: Local communities are receiving $32 million in federal funding to improve bicycle and pedestrian paths. Milwaukee County Parks is getting $1 million to repair two Oak Leaf Trail bridges near I-43 and Port Washington Road. Milwaukee will receive more than $3 million for protected bike lanes on Burleigh and Holton Streets, while Oconomowoc is getting more than $1 million to connect multi-use trails. The funding comes through the state's DOT Transportation Alternatives Program, which focuses on non-motorized transportation.
1: A 24-hour shutdown is coming up this week, but it's not on the freeway. It's still forcing drivers to find another way through the southwest side.
0: Southbound Highway 100 will be closed for about 24 hours this week. Wisconsin DOT's Eric Hansen says drivers should plan for that shutdown starting Thursday morning.
9: Over on the 894 project from Lincoln Avenue to 84th Street, we do have an extended full closure.
0: The closure is between Layton Avenue and I-43, the Rock Freeway. But Hansen says people will still be able to get to where they need to go in the area since they'll maintain access to businesses and the Hales Corners Park and Ride. The closure runs from 5 a.m. Thursday to 5 a.m. Friday. Debbie Lazaga, WTMJ News.
3: Coming up, sports is next. 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
1: Time for a WTMJ sports update from the Gruber Law Offices. One call, that's all sports desk. The Packers host the Arizona Cardinals this week for joint practices in advance of Friday's preseason finale at Lambeau. The Cardinals are led by first-year head coach Mike LaFleur, Matt's brother.
2: Yeah, he is quick to criticize everything that I put on the schedule. So he's like, why are we doing this? Why are we doing that? We never do this. And I was like, all right, Mike, you got all the answers. So no, it's been healthy. It's been good. So there's been give and take on both sides for sure.
1: The Packers must trim the roster to 53 by 3 o'clock the afternoon of August 30th. And the Brewers enjoying a day off after taking 2 of 3 against the first-place Braves. Milwaukee begins the day with a 6-game lead over the Cubs for first place in the NL Central. The Brewers begin a 3-game series against the Mets on Tuesday.
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1: Wisconsin's Afternoon News is on the air, broadcasting live from the Annex Wealth Management Studios at The Avenue in beautiful downtown Milwaukee. 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
2: All right, happy Monday. How was
3: Welcome
2: the weekend?
3: Back. I'm really glad that you're back.
2: Me too.
3: When did you get back?
2: Good to be back. Got back yesterday, late afternoon. We were in Hilton Head for the week, and it was like 100 degrees with 80% humidity.
3: Oh, man.
2: It was like a swamp.
3: What'd you do?
2: Stayed inside.
3: Yeah.
2: Went out to eat a lot. Mm-hmm. I like the summer, so I don't mind the warmth, but that's really, really...
3: Maybe nighttime was better.
2: Yeah, it was a little bit better. All right, let's get to it. How are we starting this Monday?
4: This is the 3 at 3 on Wisconsin's Afternoon News.
2: All right, Julia, for the first one, let's stick with the weather. The National Oceanic and Atmospheric Administration, NOAA, says that a very strong El Nino means that in Wisconsin this fall, we'll have higher than expected temperatures from September through November. It's going to be a little bit warmer. The three-month outlook predicts nearly all of Wisconsin will have those warmer temperatures this fall. By the way, as an aside, the forecast also says above average temps for most of Alaska and the western and central United States. NOAA reports a 90% chance of a very strong El Nino event for the fall and the winter, meaning if it happens in the winter, it could be snowier but warmer for the winter as well.
3: What do you think about
2: that? We'll see. I like it warmer. I could do without snowier, I guess. Mm-hmm. But, you know, I hate the cold more than the snow. So mm-hmm. if it's a little warmer, yeah, what do you think?
3: Oh, yeah, I'm happy that's going to be warm.
2: Yeah, I go for that.
3: Number two, John, Walmart may be sending a warning signal to the entire economy. Walmart is saying that people are spending less. Walmart had the lowest sales in 6 years as Americans tighten their wallets. They're using, though, about $3 billion in tariff refunds to lower prices. So we'll see if that happens. It's usually one of the last dominoes to fall when American consumer weakens. When an American consumer weakens and doesn't want to spend as much. Then last week, the stock got crushed, down about 10%, wiping out its entire gains for the year. And Walmart is not alone. July retail sales fell about 0.5% when economists expected growth. Consumer sentiment has dropped. So watch what shoppers are doing with their money, because when consumers pull back, the entire retail economy can feel it. So the question is, are we seeing a temporary slowdown, or is this beginning of something much bigger?
2: It's getting people's attention, that's for sure. Hey, the third one is our Brewers and the Miz. Okay, they lost yesterday in the Little League World Series game, but that's okay. They won 2 of 3 against the Braves. But let's talk about how cool it was. So at the park where the Little Leaguers play, it's about 5 miles from where the stadium was of the game last night. So the big leaguers, our guys, Miz, Terang, Yelich, the whole group, Contreras, Churio, all went to the Little League park where there were games going on before their own game. And Pat Murphy, the manager, is often referred to Miz as Forrest Gump because he says that's kind of how the
3: nice
2: Miz
3: thing?
2: Acts. I know, that doesn't sound nice, does it?
3: Okay.
2: He says he means it affectionately. And remember the scene in Forrest Gump where he's jogging across the bridge and pretty soon there's tons of people running after him in Forrest Gump? You remember that scene?
3: When he's running?
2: Yeah, where Forrest Gump's running across the bridge. Well, it was like that at the Little League World Series complex. Miz walked in. And the kids just were following him. They were all over Aww. Him. This is one of the things that he had to say about how special it was.
5: You know, as a little kid, like, I definitely dreamed, and I was that way too, you know, about getting certain guys' autographs. But, no, it's crazy. Crazy that I'm the guy they look up to like that.
2: All the guys were there. Bryce Terang hanging out with the Little Leaguers as well and reflecting on when he was that age.
6: I mean, we were all their age at one point in time. I never made the Little League World Series, but... So they're a little bit ahead of me when I was their age. So, I don't know, it's a dream for all of us. It's a dream for them. And to see people live it and actually do it is really cool for them.
2: Christian Yelich, I thought, had a really interesting observation. I thought that the kids knew who they were from probably seeing them on TV or maybe on their baseball cards. Yelich said that there's another reason that so many of today's kids know who the big leaguers are.
7: Well, the thing with that, they all play with you on like MLB the Show, you know? So like they know you from the video game, and then they see you on the bus and they're kind of making the connection of like, oh, I play with you on my video game every night and here we are on the same bus.
2: It was really cool to see our guys interacting with all those kids who were so excited to see their Brewer heroes.
3: If someone called you Forrest Gump, or like said that you were like Forrest Gump, what would you think, John?
2: I would think they were saying I'm weird.

0: Weird.
1: Life is like a box of chocolates.
0: Yeah. Jenny!
1: What?
0: Yeah.
1: Awful.
0: I don't think that's the biggest compliment, is it?
1: No.
0: Murphy has a weird way of complimenting his guys, though. Like, he always cracks on Sal Frelick.
1: He does.
0: But then people say that he loves Sal Frelick.
1: He does.
0: So it'd be hard to be Murphy's
1: terrible.
0: Kid, I think.
1: Oh, I don't even want to meet him now.
0: What if people called you Jenny? Jenny?
1: No.
0: Yeah.
1: Mm-mm.
0: It is 314 at WTMJ. Some news being made today by the Supreme Court. Royal Oaks ABC News has it covered. Royal with us up next. 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
0: 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Hey, Deb.
10: Hey there. Okay, well, southbound on 41, backups from north of Good Hope Road all the way to Silver Spring. Northbound's just backed up between Capitol Drive and Hampton. We got some backups southbound 43 from just before Good Hope Road to Bender Road and then from Capitol Drive down into the Marquette. Westbound 94 slowing from 27th Street to Holly. Eastbound coming out of the stadium to 35th. I'm Debbie Lazaga with your WTMJ Time Saver Traffic.
0: The WTMJ 5-day forecast. Tonight, clear skies, a low of 58. Tomorrow, slight chance for afternoon rain, a high of 80. On Wednesday, chance for showers, a high of 83. Thursday, mostly sunny, a high of 80. Friday, mostly sunny, a high of 77 degrees. Going to be a pretty good week. The Supreme Court has allowed, at least temporarily, for construction of the White House ballroom to continue. What did they say today, and what does it mean in the bigger picture? Will it be completed as the president wants? ABC legal analyst Royal Oaks is with us. Royal, good afternoon. I guess let's start there. Is this a big answer to this question or a step in the process?
11: Well, it's only a step, but I think it actually is ultimately going to mean a win for Donald Trump. So the background is, of course, Trump started to demolish the East Wing. National Trust sued, saying, hey, only Congress can do that. Both the trial court and the appeals court agreed with them. But then the U.S. Supreme Court took up the case. What has just recently happened, though, is that Chief Justice Roberts gave Trump a partial win by saying, you know, until we fully decide this case, the ballroom construction may continue. Well, it's already two-thirds done. By the time they decide, it may be 90 or 100% done. What makes anybody think the U.S. Supreme Court is saying, you know what, the National Trust is right. Get a big wrecking ball and tear down the thing that Donald Trump just built. I don't think that's going to happen. So I think this partial win actually is going to translate to an ultimate win for Trump.
4: Royal, do you think that this will change the way that this could be done in the future for future presidencies or the president himself right now?
11: Well, if the Supreme Court sides against the National Trust and says, yeah, just as the president may do some remodeling, he's entitled to, you know, destroy a part of the building, then, of course, that's going to be definitive for the future. If it's simply a matter of the court saying, well, you know, you were kind of slow, National Trust, the thing's practically up, it'd be kind of crazy to demolish it now. That could leave everything up in the air. But bottom line is this probably will embolden

0: future presidents to be able to do what they want in terms of remodeling and new construction.
1: Royal, we find out the detail behind their reasoning when they ultimately make a decision. I guess my question is, will we find out whether or not they decided ultimately the president has discretion and that's why we okayed it, or we agree with the president it's a security issue? What kind of detail will we find out?
0: Yeah, that's a great point about security, because the president, I think, strengthened his case a lot after the case, the lawsuit was filed. And then, well, what about the drone-proof, bomb-proof bunker? It's all part and parcel of the same construction project. Yes, the above-ground ballroom looms over it. Of course, now we're told that the bunker was already in place 60 feet down during the Obama administration. It could withstand a nuclear blast. But I think your instinct is right. The court is going to take into account whether there's a national security link, and they'll also decide the tough question of whether a construction project like this is the province of Congress or the sitting president.
2: There's also something else that came out in the news. The USPS makes new rules for mail-in ballots. Can you explain what that means legally?
0: Yeah, what happened is in March, Trump issued an executive order, and the order said, hey, we're going to have a national list of everybody who is a citizen who is registered to vote, and the post office is going to work with the states to make sure that only registered voters actually get to send in the ballots. Well, what has just now recently happened is that the post office came up with its plan to implement this, and it's not as aggressive as Trump wanted. Essentially, what the post office says is, look, we're going to give a list of the names and addresses of all the registered voters with a nice barcode on their envelope. We're going to give that to federal law enforcement officials, and they can knock themselves out if they think they can track down voter fraud. Right now, a lower court injunction is stopping the Trump executive order. But in the next week or two, because they're going to start early voting for the midterms in September for the November midterms, I think we're going to hear from the court in the next week or two as to whether Trump's executive order survives or not.
1: So will the high court take this case up? Have they already committed to that?
0: Yeah, they've committed to take it up, but they did not stop the lower court injunction. As a result, the executive order is frozen in place. It's not being implemented. But now we see what the post office is up to, what they want to implement. So, again, the Supreme Court will probably in the very near future say, look, here are the new rules for the midterms. Or they may say, this is going to take too much time, so this executive order is not going to apply to the midterms. Or they could just say, we've looked at it carefully, and the executive order is flawed and it's history.
2: What is the president trying to do in the end with that executive order?
0: You know how interested he's been in voter fraud and how mail-in ballots, it's fraught, there's a danger of fraud. What he's trying to do, if you listen to the president's statements, is he wants to make sure that only citizens who are registered voters actually cast votes. And by the way, he'd prefer it that if you're going to send in an absentee ballot, it better darn well have a postmark of the election day. And we're not going to count it if it doesn't arrive for several days after the election.
1: Royal, we're always amazed how much you know about all these different topics. Do you read John Grisham? Do you read law books that are like textbooks? What does Royal Oaks do when he's sitting in the cozy chair with the fire burning?
0: Oh, it's pretty simple, really. I just have your station on one of those pillow speakers and under my pillow at night. And it's a total immersion thing. And that's all you need to know is 24/7 of your station.
1: I like the sound of that. That's really good. I'm glad you got the pillow we sent you.
0: Thank you.
1: ABC News legal analyst Royal Oaks. Always good to catch up. Thanks, Royal.
2: Yeah, your face is all over. I don't know what that's about, John.
1: Yeah, I don't know either.
0: Thank you.
1: Turn it over. Julia's face is on the other side. Thank you, Royal. Coming up after the news, a couple of things before we get to 4 o'clock. The Bucks collapse has really been one of epic proportions. It was 5 years ago that the Bucks won the NBA championship. Wait until you hear how ESPN thinks they're going to do this year. And also, coming up in about 20 minutes, Lance Sijohn's documentary, The Medal of Honor Hero from Wisconsin, is being remade, and his sister, Janine Sijohn, and the general in charge of the War Memorial Center will be with us here in the studio. Janine Sijohn live in the studio coming up at 3:45. Let's check the markets. The WTMJ Annex Wealth Management Market Update. A mixed bag today. The Dow was up 140 points. That's a quarter of a percent. The NASDAQ was down 200. That's off 0.75%. The S&P 500 today was down 22 points. That's a little more than a quarter of a percent. 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
6: It's 3:30. I'm John Mercier. Your top story, a missed legal deadline could cost the city of Milwaukee six figures.
0: I'm Julia Fellow. 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
7: I'm Debbie Lozaga. We've got kind of a heavy ride from the zoo into downtown. It's looking at about a six-minute ride, so you're looking at an extra minute or two. Main delays happening between 76th Street and 68th. A little bit more coming out of the stadium. On the westbound side, from about 35th Street all the way to Holly Road, that adds up to a seven-minute ride. About a couple minutes extra from downtown to the zoo. Northbound on 41, a little bit heavy before Capitol Drive all the way up past Hampton. Southbound from before Good Hope Road all the way down to Silver Spring. I'm Debbie Lozaga with your WTMJ Time Saver Traffic.
0: Clear tonight, a low of 58. Tomorrow, cloudy. A slight chance of evening rain tomorrow, a high of 80. Right now, Milwaukee, it's sunny and 70 degrees.
6: From the WTMJ Breaking News Center, a Milwaukee City Attorney's Office employee resigns after missing a legal deadline that could cost the city almost $1 million.
8: Kyle Bailey was tasked with responding to a lawsuit by manufacturer Regal Rexnord challenging the city's assessment value and property taxes on its downtown headquarters. Bailey didn't respond by a May deadline, claiming in a June hearing changes to city records technology had cases, quote, falling off the calendar. A judge ordered the city to pay more than $832,000 plus interest, though the case remains open with a hearing set for August 28th. The city attorney's office is declining to comment on the case. Adam Roberts, WTMJ News.
0: A teen is accused of hitting a police officer with his car while fleeing on Water Street, now bound for trial.
9: Hunter Meyer of Rothschild faces a long list of felony charges, including recklessly endangering safety and hit-and-run causing injury. The charges stem from a 4th of July weekend of gunfire on Water Street, as police responded to gunshots coming from a parking lot where Meyer was allegedly driving in circles. Prosecutors say Meyer ignored commands to get out of the car and struck an officer as he fled the scene, eventually crashing into another car. He's set to be arraigned next month. Jessica Gatso, WTMJ News.
6: Environmental regulators are waiting on state lawmakers to release $10 million aimed at addressing PFAS contamination in northeast Wisconsin. The money comes from the state settlement with Tyco Fire Products over contamination near Marinette. Dre Rogers is with the Department of Natural Resources.
10: A top priority identified by community members was to provide safe drinking water to residents with

0: private wells impacted by PFAS in and around the expanded site investigation area.
1: The DNR and Governor Tony Evers have formally asked the legislature's Joint Finance Committee for access to the money.
2: The USS Lincoln is headed home after a months-long deployment in the Middle East, but now there's concerns the ship's replacement, the USS George Washington, also has substandard conditions. Susan Geithner's son, Bailey, is stationed aboard the ship.
3: Bailey has already shared with me that, you know, they haven't even arrived yet, and he's already, his food is rationed. He hasn't received mail or packages that we sent well over 6 weeks ago.
2: President Donald Trump pushed back on accounts of standard conditions on that carrier.
1: As Wisconsin college students head back to campus, some could soon have a faster path to a bachelor's degree.
4: Reduced credit three-year degrees are gaining popularity nationwide, and Wisconsin is part of the trend. Mount Mary University in Milwaukee offers three-year programs requiring about 95 credits, while UW Green Bay has launched a 100-credit option in computer science. The UW Board of Regents also opened the door for other state universities to develop similar programs. Supporters say students could save a year of tuition and enter the workforce sooner, though critics worry what students may lose by cutting a year of coursework. Classes across the UW system start next week. Neil Doyle, WTMJ News.
2: A new program is helping Milwaukee Public Schools teachers stock their classrooms without spending their own money.
5: The MPS Foundation hosted the first ever Teachers Pick Supply Drive and gave hundreds of boxes to teachers filled with new classroom supplies for the school year.
6: We thought that this would be a very good way to start the school year and prevent perhaps them having to come out of pocket like they traditionally have to do.
5: Myra Edwards, executive director of the Milwaukee Public Schools Foundation, tells WTMJ.
6: First year teachers, you know, we want to give them the kind of support that they probably wouldn't have otherwise gotten. And then you have the veteran teachers that pretty much structured their classrooms the way that they want, but they can always use something extra.
5: Nizer Spencer, WTMJ News.
2: The first day of school for MPS is next Tuesday.
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0: Day, beginning series in New York tomorrow. Packers head coach Matt LaFleur doesn't want to see any fighting when the Arizona Cardinals come to town for joint practices this week.
1: If there's an issue, I'm going to tell the guys, hey, you come tag me in. They can tag in my brother, and we'll throw down on the 50.
0: That's because LaFleur's brother Mike is in his first year as head coach of the Cardinals.
1: It's going to be pretty special. But at the end of the day, we're just looking to try to get good work, you know, both sides. Prioritize the Green Bay Packers, but if there is another team in the National Football League that I'll be rooting for, it will be the Arizona Cardinals.
0: Teams wrap up the preseason Friday night at Lambeau.
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2: Bucks are back. You want to watch the Bucks? Don't expect to see them on Christmas or in prime time or any of those special days. And now the announcers are weighing in, the pundits, the experts, about how poorly they expect the Bucks to do. We'll be cheering for the Bucks here big time, but it might be a long season. Good Karma Sports, Telly Hughes is with us. Telly, how you doing?
3: I'm doing great, John. How are you?
2: Man, props to you. Text the word watch and you can see Telly's sporting some cool Illinois State Redbird gear. That's a big Redbird shirt. Look at that. Go Birds.
3: That's right.
2: All right.
3: Go Birds.
2: So here's the deal, Telly. ESPN, I saw this today, says that the Bucks will have the second worst record in the East, one of the worst records in the league. This comes 5 years after this happened. Remember this?
4: It's been a 50-year journey. Wisconsin, we've got a room at the top of the world tonight. The Milwaukee Bucks are NBA champions.
2: And now experts say our room is going to be in the basement. It might not even have furniture. Telly, this collapse has been fast.
3: It has been fast, and I was one of the ones that was around Bradley Center days, 2013, when Giannis was drafted. His rookie year, people don't remember, they won just 15 games. And I know because I was there for all 15 wins. Ooh. And so it's a shame that it seems like we're going back to those times. But it's hard to just really fathom. We knew that it would be a drop-off once the Giannis era ended in Milwaukee, but you really don't know or anticipate how far that drop-off would be. And you would have hoped that they would have been able to get maybe more pieces and more things to start at least building towards the future. And some may feel like they did, but this one probably, meaning this season, is probably going to be a rough one.
5: So considering that, I didn't realize 15 wins in a season. Do you think that 25 is being generous?
3: That 25, I wouldn't call it generous.
5: I mean, we were 32 this past season.
3: But I don't think that it is a given. The NBA, I mean, it's a long and tough NBA schedule. And when you're not playing well, or if you don't even have the pieces going into a game to match up and be competitive, it makes for a long season. Because, I mean, if you just look within the division, the Central Division, you have the Pacers, you have the Pistons. These guys are in your division and they have gotten significantly better. So again, it's hard to, you know, pretty much side against these prognosticators saying that the Bucks are going to be the second worst team in the East.
5: You want to know the Heat projection? 47-35.
2: Yeah. And 12th.
3: 47-35.
2: So Giannis wants to win. I'm going where I can win. Well, they're the 12th rated team. They're not going to probably win much either. I mean, more than the Bucks, but you know what I mean? They're not contenders for the title.
5: And the peak was 18-19, 60-22. Wow.
2: Yeah.
5: My goodness.
3: Wow.
5: NBA championship, 46-26.
2: Telly.
3: Yeah.
2: Always
3: well,
2: good perspective.
3: I think that, you know, a lot of times you make these predictions and you don't know how it's all going to play out, meaning injuries happen. Like last year, you had Jason Tatum that was hurt for the Boston Celtics. People thought they were going to have a terrible season and ended up being the number two overall seed in the East, led by Jaylen Brown. So crazy things can happen. But again, just based off the roster and the pieces that the Bucks have right now, is just basically saying they don't really match up that well against anybody else in the East.
2: Telly Hughes, always appreciate the perspective. Love the gear. Go Birds. Thanks, Telly.
3: Go Birds. Thank you, John.
2: 342 at WTMJ. Janine Sijohn and General Brian Winsky in the studio up next.

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4: Traffic and then weather. Debbie Lasica, how are the roads right now?
5: Well, we've got delays along southbound 43 as you're making your way down towards the Marquette interchange, mainly between Capitol Drive and the Marquette. It's pretty much of a solid ride there. On southbound 41, backing up just before Good Hope Road all the way to about Silver Spring, northbound from just before Capitol Drive to Hampton. Then we've got an issue on 894 southbound. The left lane is blocked with a crash right past Beloit Road, just before you get to the Hale interchange. So watch for those delays to start kicking in right about at Oklahoma Avenue. I'm Debbie Lazaga with your WTMJ Time Saver Traffic.
4: Your WTMJ 5-day forecast, mostly clear, a low of 58. Tomorrow, a slight chance of evening rain, will be partly cloudy throughout the day tomorrow, a high of 80. Chance of storms Wednesday, a high of 83. Mostly sunny for your Thursday, a high of 80. Friday, mostly sunny, a high of 77. Right now, Milwaukee, it is 70 degrees.
6: I am very excited for this next weekend. Something super special is coming to town. It is part of the America 250 commemorations at the War Memorial Center. And the center is hosting the world premiere of the updated documentary, Sijon. Gary Sinise is going to be there. A lot of our American heroes are going to be there. And we have two of them with us here in the studio. One of my personal heroes is Janine Sijon. She is Lance Sijon's sister. She's with us in the studio. And the esteemed General Brian Winsky, the guy in charge of the War Memorial Center, is also here. Boy, I've been looking forward to this. It's so good to have both of you here. Thank you.
7: Thanks for having us.
8: Thank you. Good afternoon, everybody listening. And John and Julia, thanks so much for having us.
6: It's so good to see you. Janine, this is not going to be easy, but I'm going to ask you to give me a 2 or 3 minute version of your brother Lance and his heroism.
8: So he was an F-4C pilot in Vietnam out of Da Nang. November 9th, 1967, his aircraft went down from a faulty fuse. And he parachuted into the jungle, sustained tremendous injury, broken leg, compound fracture, bone sticking out sharp, broken hand, concussion. They tried to attempt to rescue him 2 days later. It was a failed attempt. And what he did then, he began to crawl for 46 days in the jungle with a broken leg and severe injuries. No food, no water, no medical attention. And he crawled backwards on his backside, just pulling himself with his elbows. 46 days into the jungle, Christmas Day, he passed out on a road and was captured by the North Vietnamese. And 6'2" Lance was now diminished between 60 and 80 pounds. 80% of his flesh was gone. They took him to a temporary holding camp where he actually escaped by knocking out a guard. A village took a half a day to find him. They put him on a flatbed truck then to take him up to Hanoi to the prison camp, and that was a 10-day arduous travel up there. He was so ill at that point that it was pretty imminent that he was going to lose his life, but they still tortured and interrogated him. And actually on January 21st, 1968, he had gone down in 67, and 68 he was really gasping and losing his life, and the guards came in, took him away, and he died the 22nd the next day. We didn't find out what had happened to him for 6 years. And the family was tremendously saddened every moment. We didn't know where he was. And then when he came back and we knew the story, we all really agreed that it was harder to know what actually happened to him than just not knowing. So from then on, the awards began, and I began to set my course on what the rest of my life was going to look like.

0: And you have protected his legacy every step of the way. You've made sure that we don't forget his name, that young service members don't forget his story. The documentary, an incredible documentary, has been remastered and it's going to be re-released. And it's taking place on Sunday, August 30th. I want to ask you, General Winski, as a guy who's dedicated your life to public service, and you know the story of Lance Sijon, what does it mean to have a guy of such heroism and such high character be one of us?
1: Yeah, you know, Lance's example is one of just incredible character, sterling character, incredible grit, incredible toughness, incredible selfless service. You know, he was not going to be broken. And, you know, I read his book as a young teenager, or I read the book, Into the Mouth of the Cat, as a young teenager, and it just inspired me to service, and inspired me knowing that, you know, just a regular guy from down Oklahoma Avenue there from me could do these extraordinary things in the defense of our nation. And all that he endured in captivity is almost unbelievable. But some of the good that came out of it is a lot was applied and remains applied to survival, escape, resistance, and evasion training that we do today, learning from Lance's example every day.
2: Wow. I feel like I learn something new every time I hear Lance's story. I didn't know that he was dragging himself backwards like that. I knew he was dragging himself, and also that he was found in the middle of the road like that.
3: Mm-hmm.
2: So tell me about the documentary, how different it is, and maybe it's remastered, what it looks like.
3: Well, we took it down to 60 minutes. It used to be 83 minutes, and we took it down to 60 minutes. And we decided that we would love to have a narration that was even better than what we had initially gotten. And I had known Gary, and I reached out and asked him if he would consider it, and he did. And it's just so much more powerful and emotional having him, who
0: Gary Sinise we're talking about.
3: Yes, I'm sorry, Gary Sinise. And because of what he does for our veterans and our active duty, he has been with families and understands the impact of what happens to families. And what I've tried to do with this film is also talk about him as an individual, what we don't know about him when we only focus on the last 3 months. We certainly miss the measure of the man. And when you don't realize, too, what happens, we live our lives in concentric circles, and it's not just us. And so it is the families, it is the sisters, it's the parents and those who love them. And so we get to see that in this film as well. It's a parallel journey.
0: An important thing to know here also, Gary Sinise is going to be there, Janine's going to be there, the story's going to be there. Proceeds go to support the reconstruction of the Southeastern Wisconsin Vietnam Veterans Memorial through the War Memorial Center's Preserving Our Future campaign. So you buy your ticket, you celebrate our hero, you get entertained, you meet these people, and you also help preserve the legacy of many of our veterans. General, talk briefly about the Preserving Our Future campaign.
1: Yeah, you know, speaking to the memorial first, we broke ground today on the renovation and restoration of it. And from the distance, it's going to look much the same, the three big pillars there. But we're taking up all the bricks. We're going to make all new pavers. There's some buckling. There's some damage to the bricks. Some of them are just worn and unreadable. So we are committed to restoring this thing and having the quality of this restoration match the quality of the service our Vietnam veterans have provided us. And that's high level of quality, believe me. So it's going to be a phenomenal, restored memorial honoring all who gave their lives in Vietnam. So we are in the middle of a campaign to establish kind of a preservation fund that allows us to kind of operate in perpetuity without a whole lot of external support and resourcing. And that's well underway, but we got a ways to go on it. And like you said, all of the proceeds for everything that we do at the War Memorial, from the beer garden to the special events to the fundraising activities that we embark on, all go toward, you know, maintaining the War Memorial Center, the memorials we're entrusted with, and you know, programs for veterans, et cetera.
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1: WarMemorialCenter.org. WarMemorialCenter.org.
0: And if you want tickets to the event, I think there's still some tickets left. I looked earlier today, and on August 30th, there are still some tickets left. The easiest way to find that, can you do that at your site also?
1: You can. It'll link you to an Eventbrite page, okay. And you can get tickets that way.
0: Janine, I admire you as much as I've ever admired anybody in my life. And I got to spend a lot of time with you as we raised money to refurbish Lance's plane at the airport. And your energy and your determination, and you made his legacy your legacy. You still travel the country talking to our young service members about the lessons learned.

0: from Lance. I know it's energizing. Is it tiring? Is it, you never seem tired. Your energy is this incredible thing, but this commitment that you've been living for so many years.
1: Well, I will tell you, it is the highest point for me. And then there's a, when I leave those events, I'm so high from touching people, hearing people, listening, and it's incredible the impact that he has. And I hear emotion in every single audience. And I live it as though it's happening. I never want to give anyone a Wikipedia version. I want to give them the real version. I owe it to them as attendees, and I owe it to my family. So it's a challenge, but I would never change it.
2: I love that you love your brother. It's just amazing. Just the stories that you've shared. And in the documentary, now that Gary Sinise, Lieutenant Dan from Forrest Gump, is it much more powerful? Is it more emotive?
1: It feels that way to me. He just has a delivery that is unlike others. And because he lives in that community too, there's a real emotional, energetic place that he draws from. And you can hear that. You know, you have made a life of it. And you create things happening in real time if you can, right? And he does too. And you can hear that.
0: Are there VIP tickets still left?
3: I'm sure we can make that happen. So go to that Eventbrite page, and I think there's a selection for it. So
0: because there is the opportunity, if you're willing to help the War Memorial Center a little more, to meet Gary Sinise, and there's a reception. And if that's not available, we have to make a difference. You have to see the film. You have to go there and go to the website and check it all out. Thank you. Thank you for what you do, General Winsky, at the War Memorial. Janine, thank you for what you do to protect your brother's legacy and to make this happen. You guys are two people in our community that make things happen. There are a lot of people that sit at tables like outside the studio and talk about making things happen. You, General, you, Janine, you're our general. You make things happen, and we don't take that for granted.
3: It's easy to be inspired by Lance's story, by the story of all our veterans and our service members. So just an honor and a continuation of my service to do it. So I think you probably feel the same way, Janine.
1: I do, and I know when I tell Lance's story, I'm representing all who serve and all who wore the cloth of our nation. So I feel very privileged to be able to do that.
0: It's been our honor to have you guys here in the studio. It's always fun. It's always interesting. Go to the War Memorial site. Give us the website one more time, General.
3: War Memorial Center, all one word. WarMemorialCenter.org.
0: And you can check out tickets to the Cy-John film screening. It is on Sunday, August 30th. General Brian Winsky, there's a couple of showings, right?
1: It's at 2 o'clock.
0: 2 o'clock, thank you, 2 o'clock. Janine, Cy-John, always good to see you both. Thank you so much. We appreciate it.
1: I love my friends. Bye-bye.
0: Thanks. It is 3:56 at WTMJ.
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1: It's 4 o'clock. I'm John Mercure. Your top story, new economic sanctions go beyond Iran.
2: I'm Julia Fellow. A man arrested, accused of robbing a bank. Police say he said he wanted to pay off debt.
3: All right. Looks like eastbound 94. We've got a broken down semi stuck in the right lane right about at Highway 175 in the stadium interchange. So we got the delays as you're making your way from about 35th Street all the way to Holly Road, and then some more delays between Calhoun and Brookfield Road. Eastbound's backed up from 84th Street all the way to 35th. We've also got an issue southbound on 894. A crash just past Beloit Road. The left lane is blocked with this, so delays are stretching all the way back through the zoo interchange. I'm Debbie Lozaga with your WTMJ Time Saver Traffic.
1: Tonight, clear skies, a low of 58. Tomorrow, slight chance for afternoon rain, a high of 80. From the WTMJ Breaking News Center, the Trump administration's launching a series of secondary sanctions for countries they say do business with Iran. Treasury Secretary Scott Bessent says the U.S. is widening its scope and that President Trump is spearheading conversations with different nations. ABC's Karen Travers.
4: He said countries know the timeline right now that they have to essentially change their behavior, you know, change how they're doing business with Iran, but that wasn't made public. And so it's not clear how long this threat would be out there and when the administration might take some action.
1: Bessent also said there might be some financial institutions who get sanctioned soon.
2: A Massachusetts judge denied a request from Lindsey Clancy's defense for a mistrial after a prosecution witness raised Clancy's Catholic faith for a second time during a triple murder trial. News Nation's Brian Enton.
5: This is the first time they've asked for a mistrial, but in the end he said, no, we're going to continue on, but he's going to send the jury home for the day. This all comes down to the prosecution for a second time bringing up a mortal sin, asking a witness about whether or not what Lindsey Clancy did, killing her children, was a mortal sin, which is a big no-no. I mean, you cannot bring up religion under these circumstances.
2: Clancy admitted that she killed her three children. Her defense says that she suffered from postpartum psychosis and should be not guilty by mental defect.
1: A Republican state lawmaker is giving Milwaukee election officials 30 days to explain what went wrong at Central Count during this month's primary.
6: Assembly Elections Committee Chair Dave Maxey is requesting a detailed account of how results were not loaded correctly onto five flash drives when staff initially departed Central Count on primary night. The mistake forced workers to return with a police escort and delayed some of Milwaukee's absentee results by roughly 90 minutes. Maxey says there's no evidence results were compromised, but says if Milwaukee Election Commission Executive Director Paulina Gutierrez cannot correct reoccurring mistakes, she should resign. The general election is November 3rd. Neil Doyle, WTMJ News.
2: A man from Milwaukee who allegedly told police he wanted to pay off $40,000 in debt is now charged with robbing a Wauwatosa bank.
7: 33-year-old Ryan Ashford is charged with robbery of a financial institution in connection with the August 15th robbery at a PNC bank. According to the criminal complaint, Ashford demanded $400,000 but became frustrated and told the teller, quote, give me everything you have. He left with $1,100. Police later found three handwritten notes and a mission checklist for a planned Chicago bank robbery at his home. Ashford admitted to the robbery and planned to leave the country, also mentioning an escape to Colombia and California. Nizer Spencer, WTMJ News.
1: We Energies is defending its proposed rate increases as local groups call on state regulators to reject them. Ian Schmidt-Ernst with Wisconsin Conservation Voters argues customers can't afford another increase.
8: Being out in communities in northeast and southeast Wisconsin, one thing is clear. People are sick of We Energy's rate hikes.
1: The group says residential electric bills would go up by 14% over the next 2 years. We Energy spokesperson Brendan Conway says the proposal includes investments aimed at preventing outages and improving reliability.
9: No one wants to see rising energy costs. We realize that. That's why our filing includes hundreds of millions of dollars in customer savings and another $30 million we propose that would go back to customers just this fall in fuel cost savings.
1: The Public Service Commission will make a final decision later this year.
2: Coming up, a battle of the LaFleurs.
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3: Time for a WTMJ Sports Update from the Gruber Law Offices. One call, that's all sports desk. The Packers host the Arizona Cardinals this week for joint practices in advance of Friday's preseason finale at Lambeau. The Cardinals are led by first-year head coach Mike LaFleur, Matt's brother.
4: Yeah, he is quick to criticize everything that I put on the schedule. So he's like, why are we doing this? Why are we doing that? We never do this. And I was like, all right, Mike, you got all the answers. So no, it's been healthy. It's been good. So there's been give and take on both sides for sure.
3: The Packers must trim their roster to 53 by 3 o'clock the afternoon of August 30th. And the Brewers enjoy a day off after taking 2 of 3 against the first-place Braves. Milwaukee begins the day with a 6-game lead over the Cubs for first place in the NL Central. The Brewers begin a 3-game series against the Mets tomorrow.
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2: 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Here are your hosts, John McCure and Julia Fellow.
3: So glad you're back, John.
4: Yes, thank God. I'm back too. I was ready to come back.
3: You were?
4: I was, seriously. Yep. Oh, good. It's good to be back. Yes. It's good to be back.
3: It's good to laugh with you.
4: Yeah.
3: Okay.
4: I agree.
3: So this, what happened with Jacob Mizorowski, I want to show you. It was an interview. And he did not get softball questions from little leaguers. ESPN handed the mic to the next generation of players. They were on the bus to the MLB Title League Classic, and they asked the Miz,
5: "Why didn't you play in the All-Star game?"
6: Why didn't I?
5: Yeah.
6: I was recovering from a forearm thing, so.
3: A forearm thing? Isn't that interesting?
4: I don't think I ever heard that before, actually. That it was a forearm thing?
3: It was. Yes, we got new information from like a 9-year-old.
4: Good reporter.
3: Seriously, and they're very blunt. This one's a really blunt one too. This one.
7: Would you ever switch teams? If like somebody offered you more money, would you switch the teams?
6: I mean, like, I'm going to stick with the Brewers for as long as they, you know, give me the opportunity. But, you know, if time comes and, you know, I get traded or something happens, like, you know, it's not the end of the world and you got to figure out a way to win a baseball game. So it's part of the job.
3: So maybe this is a new tactic. We need to have younger sports reporters ask these questions.
4: Tough, direct questions.
3: So direct.
4: Yeah. Wow. Fearless.
3: And then the third question. You want to hear that?
4: Yeah, yeah.
3: This one's fun.
5: How hard did you throw when you were our age?
6: Ooh, I probably was throwing like 75.
3: 75.
4: That's insane.
3: Yeah. There's some younger photos. What's really cool is that the Brewers, they released all the Little League photos of like Joey Ortiz and Contreras and the Miz on the mound when they were really young. And they, one of them, Terang, he looks so determined and focused.
4: Yeah.
3: And he looks like he's like 5.
4: Yeah. You want to hear what Terang had to say about the kids reacting to the Miz? This is Terang talking about the Miz.
8: It's actually really cool because, you know, he's the guy right now. He's one of the most electric arms in the game. And so the kids know that. And they watch him and they root for him, which is really cool to see. And for them, it's kind of like, oh, he's here, you know, because they only watch us on TV. So finally getting able to see us and see him walk around and how tall he actually is. Sometimes people forget that he's massive. So it's cool to see that.
4: I love the kids interacting with our heroes. It's just really, really cool. And we have such guys of good character on our team that it's fun that they can look up to them as role models and look up to them as baseball players and more.
3: And being 6'7", I mean, he's probably like a beacon walking around. Like
4: that's
3: the North
4: so
3: Star.
4: Tall.
3: For the kids, too.
4: He's literally twice their height.
3: I know. My husband's a little bit over 6 feet. When he stood next to the Miz, he
4: looked short.
3: He looked like he was 4 foot tall.
4: One more bite. Christian Yelich was there, too, and he was beaming. He had a smile with the kids. This is something from Yelich.
9: Watched the game for a little bit, hung out with the Croatia team for a little bit, Japan, West. We rode over with one of the other teams and the PR team. So that was cool on the bus. And just kind of bounced around place to place for a little bit and then headed over here.
4: Could those guys close a few more doors in the back of these interviews?
3: Could we be quiet?
4: Where are they? They're like in a broom closet?
3: So rude.
4: So cool. Lane Grindle, Brewers broadcaster, takes us inside that magical day from yesterday. He's with us coming up here at 4:35. Lane with us live at 4:35. It is 4:13 at WTMJ. Debbie helps get you home up next. Then U.S.-Canada tariffs. What does it really look like to the average American? We've got some pretty interesting detail.
10: Severe slumpiness?
11: Slumpiness?
12: I've never heard that expression.
10: I know. I made it up.
11: What does that mean?
10: You know, when someone's hungry and angry?
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1: Traffic and weather begins with Debbie Lozaga. Hey, Deb.
4: Hey there, John. All right. We've got a broken down semi that is still in the right lane on eastbound 94, right at the ramp from 175 southbound. Mm-hmm. So it is going to be there for a little bit until they can get the big old tow trucks out there to take care of it. We've also got that crash on 894 southbound, just south of Beloit Road. The right shoulder is closed right now with this, so we got backups all the way back to about Blue Mound Road. Northbound 41 is slowing down just north of Burleigh all the way past Hampton. And southbound 43 backing up from Keefe down through the Marquette to the KK River. I'm Debbie Lozaga with your WTMJ Time Saver Traffic.
1: The WTMJ 5-day forecast. Tonight, mostly clear skies, a low of 58. Tomorrow, slight chance for afternoon rain, a high of 80. Wednesday, chance for rain, a high of 83. Thursday, sunny, 80. Friday, mostly sunny, a high of 77 degrees. Trade war with Canada is escalating. 50% tariffs on goods landing at the U.S. border from Canada, and there's a big old list of a lot of them. Kyle Peacock is the principal of Peacock Tariff Consulting, a tariff and trade advisory firm, one of the best in the business. Kyle, thank you so much for being with us.
5: No problem, John.
1: So this is a lot of stuff. It's Canadian whiskey, it's furniture, it's beer, it's wine, it's hockey sticks, it's wood, it's electronics. Will most of this actually hit the consumer here in the United States?
5: Unfortunately, a lot of these will. So a lot of this isn't, I'd say, the large industrial that's going to be able to be absorbed through large supply chains. A lot of this is going to be distributors that are buying maple syrup, for instance. You know, if they buy $1,000 worth, all of a sudden you have $500 in tariffs itself. A lot of these distributors won't be able to just absorb that, and they'll have to raise the end price to the consumer.
0: So how will it affect businesses, like the Midwest, where we are here in Wisconsin?
5: So a lot of the businesses in the Midwest will be affected on anything that crosses the border multiple times. So a lot of the advanced manufacturing that gets starting the process either in the Midwest or in Canada and then crossing the border for further processing and then going back. Unfortunately, now we're going to see the 50% tariffs and as of September 8th, the counter tariffs of 50% as well. So that's where a lot of the integrated supply chains, these companies are holding their breaths.
1: Kyle, we can decide as consumers not to buy Crown Royal or not to buy maple syrup, but things that are automobiles or cement or lumber, we get a lot of lumber from Canada. We don't have a choice on that. That seems like it's going to be particularly painful.
5: There's going to be certain industries. Construction, new home building is going to be one of them.

0: The number of homes, I believe it was 33% that start with Canadian lumber. It's you won't see it in the as a home buyer. It will, you'll see the costs eventually, but you won't see it right away. It's going to be the contractors and the small businesses that are, you know, look, if you're looking to finish your kitchen or redo your bathrooms, it's going to be those areas where you're going to see the costs at your Home Depots of the world, especially on the lumber and some of the metals across the border. And unfortunately, I think there seems to be an escalation between both governments that doesn't look like there's it's going to have any ease up anytime soon.
1: So, is it a good sign, maybe, that negotiations are going on behind the scenes that Canada didn't do it right away like the president wanted to, that they're planning on implementing it next month, their tariffs?
0: Yeah, so I think there's still a lot of hope that there's something will come out of this. I believe there was a lot of negotiating over the last week, but prior to that, there was limited to none of negotiations. And I think that's where I think if you're reading the positiveness of this, at least there's talking. And I think from talking, you can turn into deals. I think it's unfortunate that it has to get bad before it gets better. But in this case, I think potential deals between the two countries is very important.
2: Kyle Peacock, the principal of Peacock Tariff Consulting, is with us. So the courts ruled some previous tariffs were illegal. What's different this time? What's different about this implementation?
0: So this is, I've been in trade compliance all my life, and this one is very interesting. So this is something that's never been used before. It passed legislation in 1930, and it was never implemented, this section anyway. And now, almost 100 years later, it's being implemented. And the interesting part of this with the administration using this, it was only used on 5% of the goods coming from Canada. So it's about 28 billion, which is by no means nothing to sneeze at, but it's not a large percentage, and it wasn't on how high value products. There's a lot of sense in the trade community that this is a pilot project to see if it would be able to be implemented, which it was, and if it would follow IPA and be struck down in the Supreme Courts or not. And so far, there hasn't been the same outrage of that this is illegal, because obviously what is needed for this act to take place is some kind of action that does not allow a U.S. goods or for the administration to seem like the U.S. goods are not being treated fairly, which booze taken off the shelves by 10 of the 12, 10 of the provinces, that is obviously something that is a legal guideline that allows them to stand. Now, when it goes to the courts, it's really when does the story start? Okay, Canada took the booze off the shelf, or the provinces took the booze off the shelves because there was a free trade deal, and then all of a sudden there was tariffs on sectional goods, automotive, steel, etc. So that was a reaction to a reaction. And so, but it looks like this one has the legal standing to withstand the scrutiny, the legal scrutiny. And with that being said, I think you'll see that it's used more by the administration with maybe some bigger targets, the EU, the UK, other allies that have more, I'd say, benefit. And I think the administration was just using this as a pilot project to say, okay, how far could we get with this tool? Because, too, obviously, the IEEPA tariffs were overturned, and I know Section 122 will be heading to Supreme Court once they sit again.
2: Kyle Peacock, principal of Peacock Tariff Consulting, a trade and tariff advisory firm. Good perspective, good information. Thanks for letting us tap into your expertise, Kyle.
0: Of course, anytime. And I think just my advice to you and all your listeners, for anyone that owns a business, just make sure that compliance is key, so make sure that your information is correct, so there's no additional fines crossing the border either way. 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Be your own advocate. So,
2: Good advice. Thank you,
0: thanks,
2: Kyle.
0: John.
2: 424 WTMJ. Let's check the markets. The WTMJ Annex Wealth Management market update, a mixed bag today. The Dow was up 140 points. That's a quarter of a percent. McDonald's leading the way. Good day for McDonald's. NASDAQ was off 200 points. That's three quarters of 1%. The S&P

0: 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It was much worse than that up until near the end. That was off 0.25%. 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

0: I'm John Mercure here with the president of Azura Memory Care and Assisted Living, Jill Kreider. Jill, thank you so much for hanging out with us.
1: Thank you for having me.
0: When people ask you what makes Azura so special, what do you tell them?
1: For us, it's really all about the culture. So we work really hard to create an environment for our residents and our team members to enjoy work. And it's such a hard line of work for our team members, and it's such a need in the communities that we just want to make sure that we're providing the best possible care for our residents through their journey and their final stage in their journey.
0: And I feel that when I'm in there. I feel that commitment. I feel that culture. And the state has actually gotten involved with making sure that the specialized training, which has always been in effect at Azura, is now the standard, right?
1: Yes. At Azura, we provide over 120 hours of dementia-specific training the first year of someone working with us. So we've really invested in hiring people to do that training, do the research on what is dementia, training our caregivers and all of our team members, even the chefs and the housekeepers. They're getting that specialized training on how to interact with our residents, how to handle different situations.
0: The household model is so special at Azura. Can you tell us briefly about that?
1: Yeah, absolutely. So we have really focused on creating environments for our residents and families for it to look and feel like they're at home. Most people don't ever want to move out of their home. And so we've created an environment within our communities where it is a household. So a 20-bed household, there's a living room, a residential kitchen, dining room, and their suites or apartments are truly their bedroom.
0: For more information, check out azuraliving.com. 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Jill Kreider is the president of Azura. Thank you, Jill.
1: Thank you.
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0: It's 4:30. I'm John Mercure. Your top story, tariff threats against Canada are doubling.
3: I'm Julia Fellow. Wisconsin communities are still waiting for PFAS settlement dollars.
4: I'm Debbie Lozaga. Southbound 43, bit heavy right past Good Hope Road, down to Bender Road, and then back on the brakes just south of Capitol Drive, all the way down through the Marquette interchange to the KK River. Northbound's backed up out of the Marquette up to North Avenue. Westbound 94, we've got delays from 27th Street to Holly Road. Eastbound, backups from before 76th Street all the way through the Stadium interchange. Remember, that right lane is closed in the Stadium interchange right at 175. It is a broken down semi. Looks like the load shifted, although it's a box type of container. But anyway, just be extra careful. Give them a wide berth so that they can get their work done. I'm Debbie Lozaga with your WTMJ Time Saver Traffic.
3: Comfortable tonight, a low of 58. Tomorrow, mostly sunny, a slight chance of storms. At night, a high of 80. Right now, Milwaukee, it is 71 degrees.
0: From the WTMJ Breaking News Center, President Trump is threatening to double the tariffs on Canadian goods after trade negotiations broke off last week. News Nation's Libby Dean.
5: Right now it's at 25%, but what he's threatening is 50%. We do have some time until that kicks in. That wouldn't start until next year, January 1st. But the threat, of course, is noteworthy because it comes just days after these trade negotiations just broke down completely between Washington and Ottawa. And Canada, we've heard from them a lot about how they're preparing to respond with these dollar-for-dollar retaliatory tariffs. And that came from Canadian Prime Minister Mark Carney.
0: There are no further talks scheduled between the two countries.
3: A now former employee of Milwaukee City Attorney's Office could cost the city more than $830,000 after missing a court deadline.
6: In a lawsuit filed against the city by Regal Rexnord, the manufacturing company challenged the value of and property taxes on its downtown headquarters. After City Attorney's Office employee Kyle Bailey failed to answer a summons, which he claimed, according to court documents, was due to office tech issues, a judge ruled in favor of Regal Rexnord in July, ordering the city to pay. Bailey has since resigned from the city attorney's office, which is declining to comment. The case remains open with a motion hearing set for August 28th. Adam Roberts, WTMJ News.
0: A teenager accused of hitting a police officer with his car while fleeing Water Street is bound for trial.
4: Hunter Meyer of Rothschild faces a long list of felony charges, including recklessly endangering safety and hit and run causing injury. The charges stem from a 4th of July weekend of gunfire on Water Street, as police responded to gunshots coming from a parking lot where Meyer was allegedly driving in circles. Prosecutors say Meyer ignored commands to get out of the car and struck an officer as

0: He fled the scene, eventually crashing into another car. He's set to be arraigned next month. Jessica Gatso, WTMJ News.
1: The DNR is asking state lawmakers to free up $10 million to help deal with contaminated drinking water. The money was paid by Tyco Fire Products as part of a settlement involving PFAS contaminations near Marinette. Dre Rogers with DNR says they've submitted a request to the legislature's Joint Finance Committee to access those funds.
2: Following the court's approval of the settlement, the DNR hosted opportunities for community input on potential use of the funds.
1: The settlement money is supposed to be used for safe drinking water, testing, and replacement of contaminated private wells.
3: As Wisconsin college students head back to campus, some could soon have a faster path to a bachelor's degree.
4: Reduced credit three-year degrees are gaining popularity nationwide, and Wisconsin is part of the trend. Mount Mary University in Milwaukee offers three-year programs requiring about 95 credits, while UW Green Bay has launched a 100-credit option in computer science. The UW Board of Regents also opened the door for other state universities to develop similar programs. Supporters say students could save a year of tuition and enter the workforce sooner, though critics worry what students may lose by cutting a year of coursework. Classes across the UW system start next week. Neil Doyle, WTMJ News.
1: Milwaukee Public Schools is giving teachers a head start on a new school year.
5: The MPS Foundation hosted a teacher supply drive, giving teachers an opportunity to receive free school supplies before classes begin. John Kersey, board chair of the MPS Foundation, tells WTMJ.
6: The funding for this drive came from the Milwaukee Public School alumni. Teachers are the backbone of the Milwaukee Public Schools. And the more we can do to support them and make them feel welcome, the better it's going to be for the students and the community.
5: Teachers were able to choose from three different supply boxes based on what they need before Tuesday's first day of school. Nizer Spencer, WTMJ News.
3: Time for WTMJ Sports Update from the Gruber Law Offices. One Call, That's All Sports Desk. Brewers off today, beginning a series against the Mets tomorrow in New York. Packers head coach Matt LaFleur says he doesn't want to see any fighting when the Cardinals come to town for joint practices this week.
7: If there's an issue, I'm going to tell the guys, hey, you come tag me in. They can tag in my brother, and we'll throw down on the 50.
3: LaFleur's brother Mike is in his first year as head coach of the Cardinals.
7: It's going to be pretty special. But at the end of the day, we're just looking to try to get good work, you know, both sides. Prioritize the Green Bay Packers, but if there is another team in the National Football League that I'll be rooting for,

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2: I think I know where you're going, and it's pretty innovative.
3: And Jake, a fly ball to center. Harris is back. Harris at the track, looking up. It is gone! Jake Bowers with one of the at-bats of the year. His 23rd of the season.
4: Man, he's just off of that really cool stop in Pennsylvania, which we're going to get to in a second. But Brewers broadcaster Lane Grindle right now is in the Big Apple getting ready for a big set against the Mets. Lane, good afternoon. What'd you do today?
5: I got out and about Central Park. I'll be honest with you. Today was a sleep-in day. Yesterday was quite a travel day. You know, we flew Saturday to New York after the second game of that Braves series, stayed in New York Saturday night, got up Sunday morning, flew to Williamsport, did the game, flew back last night to New York. And so there was a lot going on in the last 36 hours or so. So I got back to the room last night. I hit the pillow. I was asleep. I woke up. It was like 9:30, guys. Like, that's
4: wow.
5: I'm a father of four. 9:30 hasn't happened in a long time. Eastern time, right? So 8:30 on my clock.
4: Right.
5: Give myself some grace. But, yeah, so, you know, got up, felt great. I mean, I'm not going to lie. It was what I needed. And then got out and about. Central Park, you know, is always it's a must. So went out, did a little walking, did a little running, got a workout in, and that's kind of been it today. I mean, these off days are few and far between, so you don't overdo it. You try to use it to recharge a little bit.
4: Yeah, that's a great New York day. All right, talk about Pennsylvania. How cool was it to see our heroes with the little kids in Pennsylvania?
5: It was awesome. I thought it would be, and it delivered. I give Major League Baseball a lot of credit. I think they have, and they've been running this event since, 2017, so they have some experience with this particular event, but they have the amenities set up, I think, the best that they possibly can, considering how small of a little stadium that is, and trying to make it as comfortable as they can for the players. But, you know, right when we got there, we landed, and six of our players were off the plane and on a special bus riding to the Little League complex with the Little League baseball players, which was amazing for those guys, both sides, the Major League players and the Little League players, to be able to experience something like that. And then the rest of the team went over on another bus, and, you know, they're rock stars when they get to that facility. And I just think that it's such a cool thing for our sport, because this is a sport that you start playing at such a young age, that you share with your brothers and your fathers and your grandfathers, and everybody kind of thinks back to the origin of their baseball lives, and this is what it is. And so I had a chance to talk to quite a few of our players yesterday, and just, you know, Andrew Vaughn and I had a long conversation that we actually aired on the pregame show, and just seeing him appreciate the friendships, the relationships, the experiences he's had in the game of baseball prior to him ever getting to the big leagues, and kind of watching him walk himself through that and realize it in real time was very, very cool.
6: Lane, there's word that Woodruff does not need surgery. Is that a good sign to you?
5: Yeah, it's a very good sign. It's, you know, I don't know that it means a lot in terms of this year. We don't know, but it's certainly better than if he would have had to have the surgery, for sure. So, I think, you know, it's still a small

0: small chance that he pitches again this year for the Brewers, but the chance was zero about a week ago. And so mm-hmm. even if it's 2% or 5%, or I don't know what the number is, but just that there might be a chance that he could pitch again, it's kind of cool. Could be a cool story, and we'll just kind of see where it goes. But, you know, I'm happy for him because I think this is a better outcome than if he would have had to have the surgery.
1: For sure. He is Brewers broadcaster Lane Grindle. Enjoy the rest of your day off. You can have some dinner with some of the other guys. What are you doing?
0: Yeah, a little dinner tonight. In fact, when I hang up here, I'm in charge of trying to figure out where that dinner's going to be.
2: Ooh.
0: So I'm going to be, you know, we don't get too fancy. I mean, this is, you're in New York, you're probably going to do some pizza, let's be honest. So we'll see where we end up.
1: You're in a city with a lot of choices, that's for
2: I know.
1: Sure.
2: I'm like Italian, let's do that.
0: There's a few restaurants around, so I'm sure we'll find something.
1: Have fun, Lane. We'll talk to you next week.
0: All right. Thank you so much. Appreciate it.
1: Yeah, thank you. It is 4:42 at WTMJ. Miss Wisconsin getting ready for Miss America, that pageant. Miss Wisconsin with us in the studio up next.
3: I'm Jim Croft. I'm not a politician. I'm a husband, dad, numbers guy, and a small businessman. I'm a regular guy with two jobs, and neither one is funded by taxpayers.
4: I met my wife Marina while I was studying abroad in Mexico. One dance, and that was it. We came back here to Milwaukee and opened our dance studio.
3: I'm running for state senate because between groceries, housing, and healthcare, two jobs barely fills the fridge for working families these days. 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
4: And I'll cut your property taxes, make life more affordable for southeastern Wisconsin families, and to make sure that our kids have the same opportunities that we did.
3: My one job will be to make sure that your one job is enough to support your family again.
4: I'm Jim Croft, and I have a message for the Madison politicians that got us into this mess. No quieren bailar conmigo. You don't want to dance with me. 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
1: 4:45 traffic and then weather. Debbie Lozaga, how are the roads?
2: Still have that problem in the stadium interchange. Eastbound 94, we have a broken down semi that is stuck in the right lane. So that means things are going to be really tight heading through there, right at where 175 matches up with eastbound 94. So just keep that in mind. It's going to be slow for a bit. We got backups pretty much from 84th Street, solid all the way to that point. Back in Waukesha County, we do have delays from Highway F all the way to Barker Road as well. Westbound 94, you're backing up from about 35th Street to Holly Road. And then on southbound 894, that's got backups from about the Zoo interchange all the way through the Hale to about 60th Street. Southbound also still has that accident just south of Beloit Road on the right shoulder. I'm Debbie Lozaga with your WTMJ Time Saver Traffic.
1: Your WTMJ 5-day forecast. Comfortable tonight, a low of 58. Calm winds. Tomorrow, mostly sunny, a slight chance of showers and storms at night, a high of 80. Wednesday, partly cloudy, warm, a slight chance of thunderstorms, a high of 86. Thursday, mostly sunny, a high of 81. Friday, partly cloudy, a high of 77. Right now here in Milwaukee, it is 71 degrees and sunny.
0: Hope you're having a great Monday. Thanks for hanging out with us. We are very excited to have with us in the studio, Miss Wisconsin Jordan Butler from Onalaska. It's so good to have you here. It's so good to see you. Thank you.
3: So good to see you again. Thanks so much for having me.
0: All right. So it was about 2 months ago you became Miss Wisconsin. What have the past 2 months been like? What have you been doing?
3: They have been filled with lots of time on the road. I have tracked about 10,000 miles in the Miss Wis Mobile within these past 2 months. So lots of places seen, lots of places traveled, but in the best way possible, getting to see so many parts of our great state.
1: Wow. Do they give you a car?
3: They do. Yes. I have a Chevy Equinox that is called the Miss Wis Mobile that I will drive throughout my year.
1: Does it have a vanity plate or anything on it where it says anything?
0: Miss Wis?
3: Yes, it does. It says Miss Wisconsin on the side. So I do get quite a few weird looks or a few honks down the road.
1: Oh, that's
3: always like,
1: fun.
3: What am I doing? Nope, I'm going the speed limit. I'm doing okay.
0: Oh,
1: and to make it a makeup and wardrobe, I'm sorry, allowance.
0: That must be so funny. Guys winking at you, little girls very excited, waving at you.
3: Yes, yeah. Yes.
0: Although you don't have the tiara on usually when you're driving the car.
3: No, I
1: don't.
3: That would
1: hit the ceiling.
3: Yeah. Well, I mean, I am pretty short. I'm only 5'3", so I would probably be okay, but I just got to focus on the road.
1: Do you get the makeup and wardrobe allowance or no?
3: I do get an allowance throughout my year, especially for preparing for the Miss America competition. Uh-huh. So wardrobe for that. Very grateful for our
1: the
3: sponsors.
1: The gown, John.
0: Yeah, let's talk about that. So Miss America is coming up.
3: Yes.
0: How have you been prepping?
3: Oh my goodness. I feel like so much of the job of Miss Wisconsin is prepping for Miss America in communications with individuals wherever I'm traveling. Having interviews with people preparing me for the role of Miss America is such a big part. But then, of course, there's the talent competition. So I'm a dancer. I'll be doing a jazz dance to a cover of Frank Sinatra's That's Life. So practicing the dance, repetition.
1: Ooh, I think the judges will like that. That music?
0: Yeah, right? That's very cool. So that's what you did in Miss Wisconsin, right?
3: It is. Yep. Kept the same. Changed a few little moves here and there, but keeping it mostly.
0: Do you do ballet, tap, jazz? Do you do everything?
3: I grew up doing everything. Yep. I studied dance from age 3 to 18. I did both studio and high school dance team, did all styles. And then once I transitioned into college, I really focused on lyrical and jazz were my two.
0: Oh, that's
1: how's the
0: cool.
1: gown looking? Are we doing our fittings?
3: Yes. So I picked it up last week, actually. So we're just doing the final fittings. It is white. So my Miss Wisconsin gown was blue, very sparkly. And I'll say my Miss America gown is white and very simple. Went a little simple with
0: it. Is there
3: one.
0: A strategy? Do you like see what's worked in the past? What works for you personally? How do you decide?
3: I think it's a personal preference. I'm very lucky to have a great board of directors with the Miss Wisconsin organization that help guide me. But one thing I love about my board specifically is everything, they want it to be my decision. They want me to feel comfortable. They want me to feel confident. So I feel very lucky to have a board that is so supportive.
1: Wow.
0: Miss Wisconsin Jordan Miller is with us in the studio. Have you gotten advice or had contact with our other Miss Wisconsins that went on to become Miss America? We have quite a tradition.
3: Absolutely. Yes. We have a long history of wonderful previous Miss Wisconsin.

0: Miss Wisconsin's that have become Miss America. Our most recent one, Grace Stanky, yeah. who is just a wonderful human being. I first met Grace when we first competed in the teen program together back in the day. And she is just phenomenal. And we're so lucky to color ours, even though she's out in Delaware right now being amazing. She'll always be ours in Wisconsin.
1: When was the last time you spoke to her?
0: I was in Philadelphia over the 4th of July. They flew all the Miss America delegates out there to celebrate America 250. And she is in Delaware. So she was trying to work with her work schedule to pop up for a little bit to see us. Unfortunately, it didn't work out. But via text communication, we've had some good exchanges there.
2: What's your major in college?
0: I was a marketing major.
2: Okay. So you graduated?
0: Graduated from Viterbo University in 2021 and have worked in the recruitment side of things since graduating.
1: What do you think you want to do when this is done? I know I'm really jumping the gun, but like, what's kind of on your as you look down the road?
0: Yes, I love to highlight the scholarship aspect of competing. I have earned $58,000 in competing in the Miss Wisconsin organization. It fully paid for my undergrad at Viterbo, and I have some money set aside for my master. So I hope to go back to school to obtain my master's in public relations. And I would love to work in any aspect with children, whether it be for a children's hospital specifically, anything working with children at adversity that kind of stems from my community service initiative.
1: Yeah, tell us about that. Building resilience for healthy futures. Tell us about that.
0: Yes, it provides social awareness and support for children specifically, but really anyone who has faced adversity. It stems from my experience when I was a child and my father battled stage 4 head and neck cancer, and he survived. We're so blessed that he's still with us today. But the emotional trauma that I experienced of having a doctor sit my family down and saying, "Your dad probably only has a few months left," made a lasting impact on us. And when my father went into remission, our family came together and said, "We are so fortunate that we had the community of support we did in such a difficult time that we want to make sure other people who may not naturally have that support has that support." So we started volunteering with our local hospital, Mayo Clinic in La Crosse, and then it expanded. I previously, before becoming Miss Wisconsin, worked for an organization called Family and Children's Center, where I worked with families in the La Crosse County, Monroe County, on anything their family may need. They come from various levels of adversity. So building those daily skills in them to help them move forward and know that they deserve a bright and healthy future no matter what they've gone through.
2: How old were you when your dad was going through cancer?
0: I was 13 when he was first diagnosed.
2: Mm. And where exactly was it? You said head and neck. So
0: it was throat and neck, yeah. So he actually got 1/3 of his tongue removed. So at first they thought they could get it all by surgery. So we were told, okay, dad's going to go to Rochester, Minnesota. He's going to get a surgery. We're going to be good to go. And it was supposed to be a 4-hour surgery. Ended up being 9 hours.
1: Wow.
0: It was pretty much double of what they thought. So originally they diagnosed him with stage 2. It ended up being stage 4 once they went in and got to see everything. So then he started chemo radiation right away. But we're very, very lucky. We understand how lucky we are.
1: Oh, what a blessing.
2: Well, that makes sense why she wants to do PR in a hospital.
1: Yeah, for sure. So you're getting ready for Miss America.
0: Yes.
1: You've been on the road. Is it tough? You want to be your best version of you and be peaking. I sound like talking about an athlete as you head to Miss America. Is it hard to sleep the right amount? Is it hard to eat how you want to eat because of your schedule?
0: It can be at times, but I think it's a little bit of give and take. And I also think about the job of Miss America. There are a lot of days that I'm sure, and Grace talked about this, that you don't get a lot of sleep. Early flights, hop onto the next, going to the next state. So I think it's also preparing for that, but knowing on the days that I do have rest days, my business manager, Caitlin, who is a phenomenal individual.
1: Yes, we know her, yeah.
0: Caitlin is the best. One of the first things she did when I won was she told me how she books in these rest days. And at first I was like, no, I want this year to be as busy as possible. Caitlin, come on. But Caitlin, you were so right. I appreciate those rest days.
1: We're going to send this to her.
0: Yeah, right. Yes, Caitlin, you were right. They are much needed.
1: During a month, how often do you get to sleep in your own bed?
0: Well, I got to sleep in it last night. Now I'm on the road for the next few days.
1: Okay.
0: And I think I'll get to sleep in it one more night before I leave. So
2: I'm assuming that you grew up watching Miss America.
0: Yes.
2: So when I grew up, I would have like a little tally next to my dad and we would judge everybody. And I love the bikini. I'm sorry. I did. I liked the bikini. I liked the talent and then the gown. Probably the gown was really good too. But the bikini. Do you miss the bikini?
0: Yes.
2: Do you wish that they had bikini in the competition still?
0: You know, I don't. I also grew up

0: watching Miss America throughout all the years, and I was a teen title holder when they got rid of swimsuit, and there was nothing for a little bit. They had a pitch component that they put in for a little bit, and then there was nothing, but then they added back fitness. And I love that fitness aspect, that for Miss America, we actually recorded videos of ourselves and submitted them of ways we stay physically active. And I think that's such a beautiful way of showing healthy looks different on everyone. Everyone can be healthy in different ways. They can prioritize their health in different ways. So let's celebrate that. Celebrate living healthy, living in healthy bodies, and showcasing that fitness journey on the stage as we're walking.
1: So September 6th, 6 o'clock, is Miss America. It's on the Miss America YouTube channel.
0: Yes.
1: You can check it out there. We will be cheering for you. Jordan Butler from Onalaska, Miss Wisconsin.
2: Wow.
1: You're going to be great. Don't take any crap from those other girls.
2: Yeah. Especially well, California.
1: Yeah.
0: Oh, my goodness.
1: That's right. Or New York. No.
2: Yeah, whatever. Bye-bye.
1: Be nice, Miss Wisconsin, unless you need to be tough. Then be tough.
2: And that Illinois, don't let her, you know,
1: no,
2: bother you.
1: They got
2: you.
1: Nothing on Miss Wisconsin. Good luck, Jordan. It's so fun to chat with you.
0: Thank you. Thanks for having me.
1: She's so polite. She wouldn't say anything bad about anybody. Thank you, Jordan. It's 4:56 at WTMJ.
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2: It's 5 o'clock. I'm John Mercure. Your top story is Supreme Court ruling allows a Trump order to limit mail-in voting.
3: I'm Julia Fellow. A demand for answers after an election error happened in Milwaukee.
4: I'm Debbie Lazaga. They cleared the accident on southbound 894 south of Beloit Road, so at least we got that going for us. Unfortunately, the delays have not cleared. We've got backups basically from the zoo all the way down through the Hale Interchange to about 51st Street. On southbound 41, we've got just a backup from the county line all the way past Good Hope Road. Northbound slowing down from Burleigh to Silver Spring. And southbound 43, watch for backups past Good Hope Road to Bender and then from just south of Keefe down through the Marquette to the KK River. I'm Debbie Lazaga with your WTMJ Time Saver Traffic.
2: Tonight, clear and comfortable. Low of 58 degrees. Tomorrow, mostly sunny. Slight chance for rain at night, a high of 80. From the WTMJ Breaking News Center, the Supreme Court has cleared the way for President Trump to move ahead with his executive order restricting mail-in voting. News Nation's Kelly Meyer.
5: Just last month, the Trump administration asked the Supreme Court on its emergency docket to clear the way for the full implementation of President Trump's executive order on mail-in voting. But it still leaves room for additional court challenges that could slow this order. And then on top of that, some states are beginning to send mail-in ballots to voters in just a few weeks. And remember, Trump himself also voted by mail in the Florida primary election recently.
2: Opponents argue the Constitution gives states and Congress the power to run elections.
3: The Assembly Elections Committee chair is demanding answers after an error delayed Milwaukee's primary results by about an hour and a half. Some absentee ballots were not exported to five flash drives, forcing staff to return to central count. He wants a written response within 30 days and says Election Commission Executive Director Paulina Gutierrez should get the response within 30 days, a written response. He says that within 30 days, Gutierrez should resign if similar mistakes can't be prevented. There's no evidence if the results were compromised.
2: Police are looking for a burglary suspect accused of breaking into off-campus apartments near Marquette.
6: DeAndre Morgan has an arrest warrant after prosecutors replaced misdemeanor trespassing charges with felony burglary charges last week. Investigators say Morgan broke into an off-campus apartment near 15th and Kilbourne on August 2nd while two Marquette students were sleeping. Officers later found Morgan sitting on a couch with a blue shopping bag full of the students' belongings. Morgan was originally released from jail on a signature bond. Online court records show he has a criminal history of armed robbery and use of force. Jessica Gatso, WTMG News.
3: A man was arrested in Sheboygan, accused of fleeing a traffic stop and then injuring another driver.
7: North 14th Street and Superior Avenue. Referencing a vehicle accident, officers are on scene.
3: Police say they tried to stop a vehicle for excessive engine noise near 8th Street and Indiana Avenue Sunday, but the 19-year-old driver sped off and led police on a chase. Officers ended the chase when the man began driving dangerously. He ran a red light and then hit another car. A 73-year-old had injuries. The 19-year-old is now in custody. Sheboygan police say has 33 traffic citations in just the past 13 months.
2: Environmental activists are pushing back against another proposed rate increase by We Energies, which could raise residential bills about 14%.
8: Wisconsin conservation voters and other local groups gathered outside the We Energies office in downtown Milwaukee, calling on regulators to reject proposed increases for 2027 and 28.
9: Our electric bills don't need to be this high.
8: We Energy spokesperson Brendan Conway says the additional revenue would help pay for nearly $480 million in infrastructure investments, including renewable energy projects and reliability improvements.
10: This is part of a really robust process. This public aspect is really an important part of it, so we're glad to see more discussion around it.
8: The Public Service Commission is reviewing the request and is expected to make a decision this fall. In downtown Milwaukee, Neil Doyle, WTMJ News.
3: A 24-hour shutdown is coming up this week, but it's not on the freeway.
4: Southbound Highway 100 will be closed for about 24 hours this week. Wisconsin DOT's Eric Hansen says drivers should plan for that shutdown starting Thursday morning.
11: Over on the 894 project from Lincoln Avenue to 84th Street, we do have an extended full closure.
4: The closure is between Layton Avenue and I-43, the Rock Freeway. But Hansen says people will still be able to get to where they need to go in the area since they'll maintain access to businesses and the Hales Corners Park and Ride. The closure runs from 5 a.m. Thursday to 5 a.m. Friday. Debbie Lazaga, WTMJ News.

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6: Time for a WTMJ sports update from the Gruber Law Offices. One call, that's all sports desk. The Packers host the Arizona Cardinals this week for joint practices in advance of Friday's preseason finale at Lambeau. The Cardinals are led by first-year head coach Mike LaFleur, that's Matt's brother.
7: Yeah, he is quick to criticize everything that I put on the schedule. So he's like, why are we doing this? Why are we doing that? We never do this. And I was like, all right, Mike, you got all the answers. So no, it's been healthy. It's been good. So there's been give and take on both sides for sure.
6: The Packers must trim the roster to 53 by 3 o'clock on August 30th. And the Brewers enjoy a day off after taking 2 of 3 against the first-place Braves. Milwaukee begins the day with a 6-game lead over the Cubs for first place in the NL Central. The Brewers begin a 3-game series against the Mets on Tuesday.
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1: I just saw a television story on it.
0: Julia's got the scoop. We're going to tell you about that coming up in just a couple of minutes. But first,
2: this is the 5 o'clock focus on Wisconsin's Afternoon News.
0: A now former employee of the Milwaukee City Attorney's Office maybe cost the city more than $800,000. Why did that happen? How did that happen? WTMJ's Adam Roberts is here in the studio. Hello, Adam.
3: Hello. Computer issues, John.
0: Oh, yes.
3: That's at least what is being claimed by this, as you mentioned, now former attorney or former city attorney's office employee. So a little bit of background before we get to the computer issues. So this all stems from a lawsuit which was filed back in April. Regal Rexnord, you may know their downtown offices, not too far away from where we are here, right along the river on Michigan Street. The company claims the city imposed higher property taxes than were necessary and that there was about an $832,000 difference that the company, wanted back in a refund. They issued a lawsuit. There was a deadline for May 4th for a city response. That response never came. This lawyer within the office, his name is Kyle Bailey, did not issue a response by that deadline. So Regal Rexnord, rather than requested what's called a default judgment. Essentially, the judge says, well, we never heard from the other side, so here's what the ruling's going to be. That was on May 20th. Then about 9 days later, Bailey files an official objection, then official response June 10th. There's then this hearing later that month in front of a judge at the Milwaukee County Courthouse. And that's now where we come back to these computer issues. So at this hearing, in these court transcripts I was able to obtain today, Bailey claims the initial lack of response was due to office tech issues, specifically a shift to a new computer record-keeping system. And the quote is, "There have been numerous problems we've had in the transition of cases, for lack of a better term, falling off the calendar in its entirety." The judge responding that they were not satisfied with that response from Bailey, ultimately ruling in favor of Regal Rexnord. Now, this is still an open case. That ruling was handed out at the end of July, but there is another motion hearing set. The city's still trying to argue against having to pay out that default judgment. That's coming up this Friday, August 28th. But Bailey has since resigned from the city's attorney's office. They've kept quiet about this all day today.
0: So it's not a done deal yet. There's still the chance that the judge could say to the city, let's get back on this.
3: There is a chance, but if you go even further into the transcript, the judge's words here appear to be pretty telling on this. I'll just read some excerpts here. After Mr. Bailey gave his reasoning to the judge says, "You're staring at a sizable judgment, and now today you tell me, well, we've had these computer problems and things just get taken off the calendar. I just don't understand the sloppy work, and I'm not satisfied that the responses rise to the level of that which would prevent me from granting default, quite frankly."
1: Ooh.
0: Yeah, that doesn't sound good.
1: This is why I always have a physical calendar.
0: Yeah, you do. You do. You're like Miss Paper over there. Yeah, for sure. Things don't just fall off your paper calendar, though.
1: Mm-mm.
0: That's right. So, Adam, you're connected to these things. Let Kyle Bailey know he needs to shop for calendars where Julia does.
1: I even write it on my hand. You see it.
3: I've seen it, too.
0: Yeah,
1: yep.
0: She does. Yeah.
1: All over my arm.
0: When no paper's available, Julia's hand comes in handy. Yes. Adam Roberts. Thanks, Adam. We appreciate it.
3: You bet.
0: You have good-looking calendars, too. Where do you buy that? Do you buy it just shop online?
1: Amazon.
0: Oh, That's nice. It's 513 at WTMJ. We're sponsored by Diversify.

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1: 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It's Dave Drakamp.
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1: Traffic and weather. All right, Debbie, how we doing?
6: Well, definitely seeing delays along the bypass. Southbound, it's pretty solid all the way out of the Zoo Interchange down and around the Hale Interchange past Forest Home. On the westbound side, coming out of the Mitchell Interchange, going to be heavy all the way to Loomis. Southbound on 43, we've got backups from Sutter Street all the way down to the KK River crossing. On the westbound side of 94, backing up from just past 27th Street all the way to Holly Road. Eastbound, backed up from 76th Street to about 35th. At 175 in the Stadium Interchange, we do still have the right lane blocked with a broken down semi that is still waiting to get cleared out of the way. I'm Debbie Lazaga with your WTMJ Time Saver Traffic.
1: The WTMJ 5-day forecast. Tonight, mostly clear skies, a low of 58. Tomorrow, a slight chance for afternoon rain, a high of 80. On Wednesday, chance for rain, a high of 83. Thursday, mostly sunny, 80. Friday, mostly sunny, a high of 77 degrees.
7: 516 on WTMJ. I don't know what kind of ice cream you like, but I like Pops.
1: Me too.
7: I like Culver's.
1: Me too.
7: I love
1: custard. We're custard people.
7: Mm-hmm. I love chocolate ice cream.
1: Yes.
7: Any type of chocolate ice cream. But if you're going through the aisles of the grocery store, there's many different brands. Which one is the best? Well, Consumer Reports had the tough job of testing 11 different brands, looking at the common brand that's everywhere, taste, texture, and value.
1: Okay.
7: So there's some of the results that might surprise you. So Breyers and Häagen-Dazs, they scored among the best. But there's a good dupe. Aldi's has one that's 65% less in cost. Their specialty super premium chocolate ice cream tasted almost exactly like Häagen-Dazs.
1: Really?
7: You know what's interesting is sometimes, you know, where there's like, you know, the Costco Kirkland brand.
1: Yes.
7: Or, you know.
1: Yes.
7: Things that are the store brand.
1: Yep.
7: It's made by the really good
1: yep.
7: brand names.
1: It is.
7: Mm-hmm. So are you writing that down?
1: Well, I am, maybe, yes, because I love chocolate ice cream. And my wife loves Aldi, so yeah, that
7: okay.
1: works.
7: I like going to Trader Joe's, too, and their ultra chocolate was another favorite, and I've had that before.
1: Mm.
7: It's a really intense chocolate, if you love intense
1: yeah.
7: chocolate. BJ's Wellesley Farms chocolate ice cream also stood out for its rich, dark chocolate flavor, but the Trader Joe's is a little bit cheaper. So next time you're in the freezer aisle, you might not have to spend too big to get really good chocolate ice cream. So I'm going to definitely try that Aldi's one. I'm going to beeline when I get home.
1: You
7: Stop
1: know
7: there.
1: Who has the best vanilla ice cream?
7: I love vanilla.
1: Kirkland.
7: Really?
1: Costco, the Kirkland brand, is really good. It's smooth. It's creamy. It's almost like custardy. You put it in your dish and you let it melt a second, you know, like it's sitting there for a minute before you eat it. The vanilla at Costco is really good.
7: Oh, that's good, because I was just about to buy cantaloupes, and I like to get them a little chilly.

0: and then I cut them in half, and then I put vanilla in the middle.
1: Oh, my God.
0: Do you ever eat
1: that? The Kirkland? No, I've never done that, but that sounds fantastic.
0: John, it's so tasty. That's the real deal? Oh, my gosh.
1: I love hard shell. Do you know what that is? It's like when you go to Dairy Queen, you can get your cone dipped.
0: Yes!
1: That hard shell, they sell it now in the container. You shake it up and you squirt it on your ice cream and it hardens just like dipping at a Dairy Queen.
0: No, I can't do that.
1: So good. The chocolate is so good.
0: Do you like chocolate-covered bananas?
1: Yes. I had one at State Fair when we were there. Yeah, do you?
0: Did you?
1: Yeah.
0: Yeah.
1: One of the stands sells it.
0: Whenever there's a Dairy Queen, that way I drive past, I usually do that.
1: Oh, my God. Dairy Queen Blizzard, that's my weakness.
0: Mm-hmm.
1: For sure.
0: I know.
1: All right. Aldi chocolate.
0: I live down the street from the Dairy Queen owner now with my new
1: house.
0: Yeah.
1: Oh, that Dairy Queen right on Hampton? And
0: Yeah.
1: Right
0: by the CVS?
1: Yeah.
0: Okay, yeah, I got to get in with him.
1: Oh, my God. He should give you a golden ticket. Give you a little card that you can just present and you get what you want for free.
0: Dairy Queen's the best.
1: Yeah, exactly. It's 519 at WTMJ. Tariffs in effect involving us in Canada. What specifically is being impacted? What does it mean for you? We've got the tariff details up.

0: you. We've got the tariff details up next.
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0: All right, so you've probably heard by now that the U.S. administration has implemented a 50% tariff on $20 billion worth of Canadian imports. Now, it's only 5% of what we import, so it's not a big percentage, but it's $20 billion worth of stuff, and it's stuff that we buy. It's across 500 product categories, and I wanted to run through some of the things that fall under this tariff, which, by the way, our tariff expert who was on earlier with us said that he does believe these tariffs are legal, unlike the others that got thrown out before. Okay, alcohol and beverages. Canadian whiskey is going to be tariffed at 50%. Crown Royal is the most popular, but there's Crown Royal, Canadian Club, Black Velvet is another one. Canadian beer, Canadian ciders, Canadian malt beers. Yes, they're going to be tariffed. Canadian wine. I don't think they're really known for their wine. They make wine.
8: Ice wine is so good.
0: Okay. Well, it's going to be tariffed.
8: And you got me Crown Royal for Christmas one year.
0: I love that. That's my favorite. Grew up with my grandpa having that. Spirits from Canada, like vodka and gin. The most famous vodka is called Crystal Head. They're not really known for their vodka. Rum, brandy. That should get Wisconsinite attention. Other things tariffed. Milk, cream, lactose syrup, honey. Agricultural seeds and select crops.
8: Yep.
0: Sports and athletic equipment.
8: Oh.
0: Ice hockey equipment. Yep. Most of the world's best ice hockey equipment is manufactured in Canada, where it's the national game.
8: That is one of the most expensive sports to have your child in, by the way.
0: Yeah, is it? The equipment?
8: Oh.
0: Hockey sticks, hockey gloves, they're going to get tariffed.
8: Skates.
0: Yeah, good point. golf supplies, gym.

0: gym equipment, pool accessories. Okay, this is the big one that's going to hit a lot of people, and they won't even realize that it's tariffed because you don't go and buy it off the shelf. Plywood, cement, lumber.
1: Lumber.
0: So if you're building a house or you're buying a pole barn or you're buying furniture, it's going to be impacted if Canadian lumber is used. And I think our expert said that a third of houses in the United States begin the process with Canadian lumber. So they're going to get tariffed. Furniture. A lot of Americans buy furniture made in Canada. I didn't know that. Other things hit by the tariff. Smartphones, cameras, radar equipment.
1: Great.
0: I don't know why that's funny. Consumer goods and lifestyle items. These are going to get hit. You ready for this?
1: What?
0: Makeup.
1: Oh, great. Yeah,
0: perfume.
1: I like that. That's even better.
0: Essential oils. Jewelry. Decorative candles.
1: That's not good for you.
0: You got that right. My house is like one big candle. Yeah, we have a closet full of candles.
1: You love candles.
0: My daughter in Texas literally has a closet that you open it up and it's just shelves of candles. Yep. Oh, it's amazing. It's ridiculous. It's the best smelling closet in the house. Also subject to the tariffs, apparel, goose down jackets.
1: Canada goose.
0: Yep. Sounds like a Christmas dinner. Canada goose. Toys and seasonal holiday decorations. So now Canada says they're going to retaliate. They say September 8th. You know what? We're doing this too.
1: Yeah, the head of Ontario just said, kiss my bleep.
0: Literally.
1: To the president.
0: Yep.
1: You think that's going to help?
0: No. If Donald Trump hears the guy in charge of Ontario saying, kiss my
1: blank. Yeah.
0: They're going to get slapped with even more tariffs. Steel and aluminum going into Canada is going to be tariffed. Dairy and agriculture, which is going to hurt our American farmers. Electronics, appliances. They buy a lot of American-made appliances. That's going to cost more money. It's not good, Julia.
1: No.
0: It's not good. And a tariff on Canadian automobiles, car parts, and steel also takes effect. And a lot of our car parts come from Canada. So how do the markets do digesting all this tariff talk? Well, they didn't do too great. The Dow was okay. It was actually up on the day, 140 points. That's a quarter of a percent. The NASDAQ was off 200. That is 0.75%. The S&P 500 today dropped 22 points. That is more than 0.25%. 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
4: 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I'm John Mercier. This is Wisconsin's Afternoon News. 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
5: I'm Debbie Lozaga. Eastbound 94 still has this problem right at Highway 175 in the stadium interchange. Right lane's blocked with a broken down semi. So hopefully it'll be gone soon, but it's still going to be kind of causing some issues. We've got delays basically from 84th Street solid all the way to 35th. Westbound's backed up from 27th Street to Hawley Road. We got eastbound 94 also slowing down in Waukesha County right past Barker Road towards Brookfield Road. And then on southbound 894, it's a pretty hefty ride from the Zoo Interchange all the way down and around the Hale Interchange to about 60th Street. I'm Debbie Lozaga with your WTMJ Time Saver Traffic.
7: Really comfortable tonight, a low of 58. Tomorrow mostly sunny, then a slight chance of storms at night, a high of 80. Right now, Milwaukee, it is 71 degrees.
4: From the WTMJ Breaking News Center, Treasury Secretary Scott Bessent announces the launch of Operation Economic Outcast, a round of sanctions meant to cut off all business dealings with Iran. News Nation's Libby Dean.
8: Bessent says countries and companies that continue helping Iran move money, sell oil, or evade those sanctions could also be cut off from the U.S. dollar system. Now, the president has been calling world leaders himself, according to Bessent, pressuring them to cut off ties to Iran. And President Trump also wrote on social media this morning that, quote, we're winning against everyone, including Iran, whose country is in economic and military death spiral.
4: China, Turkey, and the United Arab Emirates are among Iran's biggest trading partners.
7: Defense Secretary Pete Hegseth came to Wisconsin today, touting American military infrastructure while visiting Oshkosh Corporation's headquarters in east central Wisconsin. Hegseth also briefly addressed conditions aboard the USS Lincoln, which is returning to the U.S. after setting a military record for uninterrupted time at sea while stirring concerns about supply shortages.
9: It's been a tough deployment. They haven't had as much port visits as anyone would like. It's been longer than most, but they've done incredible things in the harshest of environments against an enemy, a determined enemy, that will change the course of history for American security.
7: Hegseth previously called reports of poor conditions aboard the Lincoln completely misrepresented.
4: The Supreme

0: Court in a 6-3 decision clears the way for President Trump to implement portions of an executive order over mail-in voting. ABC's Devin Dwyer.
1: Specific issue here were three different steps. One was his direction of the Department of Homeland Security to create a federal citizenship list and to distribute it to the states. Second, he asked the attorney general with this executive order to prosecute any state official who gives a ballot to someone who is ineligible. And finally, to direct the states and the U.S. Postal Service to come up with a plan to standardize these mail ballots.
0: It remains unclear how much can be implemented before the midterm elections.
2: A Milwaukee City Attorney's Office employee resigned after missing a legal deadline that could cost the city more than $800,000.
3: Kyle Bailey was tasked with responding to a lawsuit by manufacturer Regal Rexnord challenging the city's assessment value and property taxes on its downtown headquarters. Bailey didn't respond by a May deadline, claiming in a June hearing changes to city records technology had cases, quote, falling off the calendar. A judge ordered the city to pay more than $832,000 plus interest, though the case remains open with a hearing set for August 28th. The city attorney's office is declining to comment on the case. Adam Roberts, WTMJ News.
0: Environmental regulators are waiting on state lawmakers to release $10 million aimed at addressing PFAS contamination in northeast Wisconsin. The money comes from the state's settlement with Tyco Fire Products over contamination near Marinette. Dre Rogers is with the Department of Natural Resources.
4: A top priority identified by community members was to provide safe drinking water to residents with private wells impacted by PFAS in and around the expanded site investigation area.
0: The DNR and Governor Tony Evers have formally asked the legislature's Joint Finance Committee for access to the money.
2: As Wisconsin college students head back to campus, some could soon have a faster path to a bachelor's degree.
5: Reduced credit three-year degrees are gaining popularity nationwide, and Wisconsin is part of the trend. Mount Mary University in Milwaukee offers three-year programs requiring about 95 credits, while UW Green Bay has launched a 100-credit option in computer science. The UW Board of Regents also opened the door for other state universities to develop similar programs. Supporters say students could save a year of tuition and enter the workforce sooner, though critics worry what students may lose by cutting a year of coursework. Classes across the UW system start next week. Neil Doyle, WTMJ News.
0: Time for a WTMJ Sports Update from the Gruber Law Offices. One Call, That's All Sports Desk. The Brewers start the day with a 6-game lead over the Cubs for first place in the NL Central, and a day after dropping the final game of a 3-game series against the Braves. They did win the series. Up next, a 3-game set against the Mets starting tomorrow in New York. Packers head coach Matt LaFleur doesn't want to see any fighting when the Cardinals come to town for joint practices this week.
6: If there's an issue, I'm going to tell the guys, hey, you come tag me in. They can tag in my brother, and we'll throw down on the 50.
0: LaFleur's brother Mike is in his first year as head coach of the Cardinals.
2: That was really
6: It's going to be pretty special. But at the end of the day, we're just looking for to try to get good work, you know, both sides. Prioritize the Green Bay Packers, but if there is another team in the National Football League that I'll be rooting for, it will be the Arizona Cardinals.
0: You got a brother. You don't seem to like the brother banter going on here.
2: Oh, my brother would rip me. Yeah, it would be
0: every
2: terrible.
0: Time I play that.

0: fight?
1: Oh, God, your brothers? All the time. How much time do you have? Yes.
0: That's
1: yes,
0: fun.
1: Especially my middle brother.
0: That's fun.
1: He had a tendency to cheat occasionally, and that did not go over well.
0: Oh.
1: Now, he to this day denies he cheated. Okay,
0: he's and on he the record. And he listens.
1: Yeah, he does. He denies he cheated, but you know what you did when we were 11 years old. That was a long time ago, by the way. It's 5:36 at WTMJ. Brian Nesnansky up next.
2: I'm Jim Croft. I'm not a politician. I'm a husband, dad, numbers guy, and a small businessman. I'm a regular guy with two jobs, and neither one is funded by taxpayers.
3: I met my wife, Marina, while I was studying abroad in Mexico. One dance, and that was it. We came back here to Milwaukee and opened our dance studio. I'm running for state senate because between groceries, housing, and healthcare, two jobs barely fills the fridge for working families these days. Send me to Madison, and I'll work to lower the cost of living and make healthcare more transparent.
4: And I'll cut your property taxes, make life more affordable for southeastern Wisconsin families, and to make sure that our kids have the same opportunities that we did.
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1: Let's bring in the Chief Meteorologist Brian Nesnansky is with us. Hello, Niz.
6: Yo, what's happening, guys? How we doing?
1: Good. Hey, NOAA is forecasting above average temperatures for Wisconsin this fall because of strong El Nino conditions. Mm-hmm. Is that what you're feeling? Is that what you're thinking?
6: Yeah. I mean, right now, El Nino is already kicking into big time gear, and it could be possible that we have like a record breaking El Nino by wintertime. And just to summarize El Nino again, it's a reminder for everybody. Down to the basics, there is a spot in the Pacific Ocean off of South America. In the Pacific Ocean off of South America. Now, if that area of water goes above average or below average, above average would be El Nino, below average would be La Nina. So for whatever reason, we could dive into it. That spot in the Pacific Ocean has a major influence on our weather here in North America. So when we are El Nino going into winter, which it could be the strongest El Nino on record, that typically leads to a warmer than normal winter and a drier than normal winter for us.
0: Oh, drier.
1: Okay, that's good. So less snow and warmer.
6: Yeah. So, I mean, obviously this could be taken in two ways. You know, some people obviously would love the idea of a warmer winter. Part of me likes that too, but then the other part of me is like, well, I do like, you know, like snow on Christmas. Yeah. I do like snowmobiling and stuff like that, and people rely on it. So I'm conscious of that. Now, it's not a guarantee, and I wouldn't even call it a forecast based on that. What that really is a statistical analysis. Okay. Let's say you had 100 years on record of a strong El Nino. That's not the case, but if you did, 70 of those 100 would be warmer than normal.
1: Okay.
6: For whatever reason, some other factor, the other 30 didn't pan out. So again, it's not a guarantee, but definitely pushes the odds in that favor.
0: If it happens, are we talking about maybe like 5 degrees warmer, 1 degree warmer, 10 degrees warmer?
6: Well, through the whole season, I mean, 5 or 10 would be really huge. Those don't seem like big numbers, but when you average every temperature out through a season, that would be really, really above average. But yeah, I mean, certainly something that would be noticeable, I think, is definitely, you know, a possibility or even likely. I think, you know, one of those winters where, you know, you have stretches of more of a, you know, brown, wet kind of 40 degree, you know, day versus, you know, the minus 10 stuff. So not to say that you won't have a couple cool downs, but when things are all said and done, the odds are definitely in our favor of a warmer than normal winter.
1: All right, Niz, how about the next 5 days? What are we looking at?
6: Yeah, so beautiful weather. I don't know about you guys, but I got the windows open at the house.
1: Yep.
6: It was fantastic last night. Comfortable conditions again tonight. Good sleeping weather, 58 for Tuesday, mostly sunny. Slight chance of a shower or storm Tuesday night. A high of 80 on Tuesday. And then some humidity kicks in again on Wednesday. There is a slight chance of storms on Wednesday. A high of 86, back down to 81 and mostly sunny on Thursday. And then Friday, partly cloudy and a high of 77 degrees.
1: Chief Meteorologist Brian is next.

0: Mansky. Thank you, Niz. We appreciate it.
1: Yeah. All right, guys. Good to hear from you. See ya.
0: All right. It is 5:41. 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
8: All right. Well, southbound on 41, we've got just a little bit of a backup between Good Hope Road and Silver Spring. It's kind of spotty through there. Southbound 43 also backing up from about Good Hope Road to Bender Road, and then from Keefe down through the Marquette to the KK River Crossing. On the northbound side of 43, just a couple of pockets right around the North Avenue area, so it's looking pretty good. We've got a couple of issues on 94 eastbound, an incident on the off-ramp to 35th Street, so just something to keep in mind there. And then, of course, they've got that broken down semi that they're still working on with the right lane blocked right at Highway 175. Delays there from about 76th Street through the stadium to about 35th. Westbound's backed up from 27th Street to Holly Road, and things are getting better, but not perfect. We've got delays basically from National Avenue down and around the Hale interchange past Forest Home on 894. I'm Debbie Lozaga with your WTMJ Time Saver Traffic.
0: I'm very excited for this next weekend. Something super special is coming to town. It is part of the America 250 commemorations at the War Memorial Center. And the center is hosting the world premiere of the updated documentary, Cy John. Gary Sinise is going to be there. A lot of our American heroes are going to be there. And we have two of them with us here in the studio. One of my personal heroes is Janine Cy John. She is Lance Cy John's sister. She's with us in the studio. And the esteemed General Brian Winsky, the guy in charge of the War Memorial Center, is also here. Boy, I've been looking forward to this. It's so good to have both of you here. Thank you.
9: Thanks for having us.
10: Thank you. Good afternoon, everybody listening. And John and Julia, thanks so much for having us.
0: It's so good to see you. Janine, this is not going to be easy, but I'm going to ask you to give me a 2 or 3 minute version of your brother Lance and his heroism.
10: So he was an F-4C pilot in Vietnam out of Da Nang. November 9th, 1967, his aircraft went down from a faulty fuse. And he parachuted into the jungle, sustained tremendous injury, broken leg, compound fracture, bone sticking out sharp, broken hand, concussion. They tried to attempt to rescue him 2 days later. It was a failed attempt. And what he did then, he began to crawl for 46 days in the jungle with a broken leg and severe injuries. No food, no water, no medical attention. And he crawled backwards on his backside, just pulling himself with his elbows. 46 days into the jungle, Christmas Day, he passed out on a road and was captured by the North Vietnamese. And 6'2" Lance was now diminished between 60 and 80 pounds. 80% of his flesh was gone. They took him to a temporary holding camp where he actually escaped by knocking out a guard. A village took a half a day to find him. They put him on a flatbed

0: truck then to take him up to Hanoi to the prison camp, and that was a 10-day arduous travel up there. He was so ill at that point that it was pretty imminent that he was going to lose his life, but they still tortured and interrogated him. And actually, on January 21st, 1968, he had gone down in 67, and 68, he was really gasping and losing his life, and the guards came in, took him away, and he died the 22nd, the next day. We didn't find out what had happened to him for 6 years,
1: Oh my
0: and
1: gosh.
0: the family was tremendously saddened every moment. We didn't know where he was. And then when he came back and we knew the story, we all really agreed that it was harder to know what actually happened to him than just not knowing. So from then on, the awards began, and I began to set my course on what the rest of my life was going to look like.
2: And you have protected his legacy every step of the way. You've made sure that we don't forget his name, that young service members don't forget his story. The documentary, an incredible documentary, has been remastered and it's going to be re-released, and it's taking place on Sunday, August 30th. I want to ask you, General Winski, as a guy who's dedicated your life to public service, and you know the story of Lance Zijon, what does it mean to have a guy of such heroism and such high character be one of us?
3: Yeah, Lance's example is one of just incredible character, sterling character, incredible grit, incredible toughness, incredible selfless service. He was not going to be broken. And I read his book as a young teenager, or I read the book Into the Mouth of the Cat as a young teenager, and it just inspired me to service. And inspired me knowing that just a regular guy from down Oklahoma Avenue there. From me could do these extraordinary things in the defense of our nation, and all that he endured in captivity is almost unbelievable. But some of the good that came out of it is a lot was applied and remains applied to survival, escape, resistance, and evasion training that we do today, learning from Lance's example every day.
1: Wow, I feel like I learn something new every time I hear Lance's story. I didn't know that he was dragging himself backwards like that. I knew he was dragging himself, and also that he was found in the middle of the road like that. So tell me about the documentary, how different it is, and maybe it's remastered, what it looks like.
0: Well, we took it down to 60 minutes. It used to be 83 minutes, and we took it down to 60 minutes. And we decided that we would love to have a narration that was even better than what we had initially gotten. And I had known Gary, and I reached out and asked him if he would consider it, and he did. And it's just so much more powerful and emotional having him, who
2: Gary Sinise, we're talking
0: Gary,
2: about.
0: yes, I'm sorry, Gary Sinise. And because of what he does for our veterans and our active duty, he has been with families and understands the impact of what happens to families. And what I've tried to do with this film is also talk about him as an individual, what we don't know about him when we only focus on the last 3 months. We certainly miss the measure of the man. And when you don't realize too what happens, we live our lives in concentric circles, and it's not just us. And so it is the families, it is the sisters, it's the parents and those who love them. And so we get to see that in this film as well. It's a parallel journey.
2: An important thing to know here also, Gary Sinise is going to be there, Janine's going to be there, the story's going to be there. Proceeds go to support the reconstruction of the Southeastern Wisconsin Vietnam Veterans Memorial through the War Memorial Center's Preserving Our Future campaign. So you buy your ticket, you celebrate our hero, you get entertained, you meet these people, and you also help preserve the legacy of many of our veterans. General, talk briefly about the Preserving Our Future campaign.
3: Speaking to the memorial first, we broke ground today on the renovation and restoration of it. And from the distance, it's going to look much the same, the three big pillars there. But we're taking up all the bricks. We're going to make all new pavers. There's some buckling. There's some damage to the bricks. Some of them are just worn and unreadable. So we are committed to restoring this thing and having the quality of this restoration match the quality of the service our Vietnam veterans have provided us. And that's high level of quality, believe me. So it's going to be a phenomenal, restored memorial honoring all who gave their lives in Vietnam. So we are in the middle of a campaign to establish kind of a preservation fund that allows us to kind of operate in perpetuity without a whole lot of external support.

0: and resourcing, and that's well underway, but we got a ways to go on it. And like you said, all of the proceeds for everything that we do at the War Memorial, from the beer garden to these special events to the fundraising activities that we embark on, all go toward, you know, maintaining the War Memorial Center, the memorials we're entrusted with, and, you know, programs for veterans, et cetera.
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0: WarMemorialCenter.org. WarMemorialCenter.org.
2: And if you want tickets to the event, I think there's still some tickets left. I looked earlier today, and on August 30th, there are still some tickets left. The easiest way to find that, can you do that at your site also?
0: You can. It'll link you to an Eventbrite page, okay. And you can get tickets that way.
2: Janine, I admire you as much as I've ever admired anybody in my life. And I got to spend a lot of time with you as we raised money to refurbish Lance's plane at the airport. And your energy and your determination, and you made his legacy your legacy. You still travel the country talking to our young service members about the lessons learned from Lance. I know it's energizing. Is it tiring? Is it? You never seem tired. Your energy is this incredible thing, but this commitment that you've been living for so many years.
3: Well, I will tell you, it is the highest point for me. And then there's a when I leave those events, I'm so high from touching people, hearing people, listening, and it's incredible the impact that he has. And I hear emotion in every single audience. And I live it as though it's happening. I never want to give anyone a Wikipedia version. I want to give them the real version. I owe it to them as attendees, and I owe it to my family. So it's a challenge, but I would never change it.
1: I love that you love your brother. It's just amazing, just the stories that you've shared. And in the documentary, now that Gary Sinise, Lieutenant Dan from Forrest Gump, is it much more powerful? Is it more emotive?
3: It feels that way to me. He just has a delivery that is unlike others. And because he lives in that community too, there's a real emotional, energetic place that he draws from. And you can hear that. You know, you have made a life of it. And you create things happening in real time if you can, right? And he does too. And you can hear that.
2: Are there VIP tickets still left?
0: I'm sure we can make that happen. So go to that Eventbrite page, and I think there's a selection for it. So
2: because there is the opportunity, if you're willing to help the War Memorial Center a little more, to meet Gary Sinise. And there's a reception. And if that's not available, we have to make a difference. You have to see the film. You have to go there and go to the website and check it all out. Thank you. Thank you for what you do, General Winsky, at the War Memorial. Janine, thank you for what you do to protect your brother's legacy and to make this happen. You guys are two people in our community that make things happen. There are a lot of people that sit at tables like outside the studio and talk about making things happen. You, General, you, Janine, you're our general. You make things happen, and we don't take that for granted.
0: It's easy to be inspired by Lance's story, by the story of all our veterans and our service members. So just an honor and a continuation of my service to do it. So I think you probably feel the same way, Janine.
3: I do, and I know when I tell Lance's story, I'm representing all who serve and all who wore the cloth of our nation. So I feel very privileged to be able to do that.
2: It's been our honor to have you guys here in the studio. It's always fun. It's always interesting. Go to the War Memorial site. Give us the website one more time, General.
0: War Memorial Center, all one word. WarMemorialCenter.org.
2: And you can check out tickets to the Cijon film screening. It is on Sunday, August 30th. General Brian Winsky, there's a couple of showings, right?
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2: 2 o'clock, mm-hmm. Thank you, yeah. 2 o'clock. Janine, Cijon, always good to see you both. Thank you so much. We appreciate it.
3: I love my friends. Bye-bye.
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9: At 6 o'clock, it's 71 degrees. Mostly clear skies tonight, a low of 58. From the WTMJ Breaking News Center, I'm Jessica Gatso. President Trump is threatening to double the tariffs on Canadian goods after trade negotiations broke off last week. News Nation's Libby Dean.
10: Right now it's at 25%, but what he's threatening is 50%. We do have some time until that kicks in. That wouldn't start until next year, January 1st. But the threat, of course, is noteworthy because it comes just days after these trade negotiations just broke down completely between Washington and Ottawa and Canada. We've heard from them a lot about their how they're preparing to respond with these dollar-for-dollar retaliatory tariffs, and that came from Canadian Prime Minister Mark Carney.
9: There are no further talks scheduled between the two countries. Nearly 100,000 people have been evacuated as the Hawk Fire continues to burn outside Reno, Nevada. The wildfire has already burned some homes, and there are now concerns that shifting winds could push those flames into more populated areas. Reno Mayor Hillary Sheevy telling residents to take evacuation orders seriously.
11: If you wait too long, then we risk our firefighters' lives, our police officers' lives, REMSA, all of our people on the ground. They have to go back in and get you, and right. You risk their lives.
9: Officials said the Hawk Fire was human-caused, but did not say whether it was intentionally set or accidental. Defense Secretary Pete Hegseth visits Oshkosh Corporation as the Trump administration is asking Congress for $1.5 trillion towards military spending in 2027.
12: We're a different kind of department, moving at the speed of business, moving at the speed of markets, and we are open for business. We need more Oshkosh across America.
9: While supporting Hegseth in Oshkosh today, Wisconsin Congressman Glenn Grothman says he's skeptical Congress will approve the administration's financial request.
13: We just hit $40 trillion in debt, so I think that's kind of a big ask. I'd be surprised if they get something like that.
9: Hegseth's Oshkosh visit was part of his nationwide Arsenal of Freedom tour. A man from Milwaukee who wanted to pay off $40,000 in debt is now charged with robbing a Wauwatosa bank.
14: 33-year-old Ryan Ashford is charged with robbery of a financial institution in connection with the August 15th robbery at a PNC bank. According to the criminal complaint, Ashford demanded $400,000 but became frustrated and told the teller, quote, "Give me everything you have." He left with $1,100. Police later found three handwritten notes and a mission checklist for a planned Chicago bank robbery at his home. Ashford admitted to the robbery and planned to leave the country, also mentioning an escape to Colombia and California. Nizer Spencer, WTMJ News.
9: Another proposed rate increase by We Energies is drawing opposition from community and environmental groups.
15: Wisconsin conservation voters held a news conference outside the utility's Milwaukee office, arguing customers cannot afford another increase.
16: This time, another 14%. The skyrocketing cost of living is out of control.
15: We Energies is seeking higher electric and natural gas rates for 2027 and 28, saying the money is needed for infrastructure, renewable energy, and reliability projects. We Energy spokesperson Brendan Conway.
17: The money that we're asking for to be part of rates is mainly part of projects that have already been approved and built.
15: In downtown Milwaukee, Neil Doyle, WTMJ News.
9: The Public Service Commission is reviewing the request.

0: West and expected to make a final ruling later this year. Milwaukee Public Schools is preparing for the school year by giving teachers the supplies they need. 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Kelly Limo, a teacher at Burbank Elementary School, tells WTMJ.
1: I'm a first-year teacher, so I'm just starting out. I kind of have like no basics yet, so I need to get to it. But this box is a very substantial box, so I'm excited to look through it. You need certain resources in order to learn.
0: 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Sports, traffic, and weather are next. 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

0: 604.
1: I'm Jim Croft. I'm not a politician. I'm a husband, dad, numbers guy, and a small businessman. I'm a regular guy with two jobs, and neither one is funded by taxpayers. I met my wife Marina while I was studying abroad in Mexico. One dance, and that was it. We came back here to Milwaukee and opened our dance studio. I'm running for state senate because between groceries, housing, and healthcare, two jobs barely fills the fridge for working families these days. 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No quieren bailar conmigo. You don't want to dance with me. 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
0: Time for a WTMJ sports update from the Gruber Law Offices. 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The Packers host the Arizona Cardinals this week for joint practices in advance of Friday's preseason finale at Lambeau. The Cardinals are led by first-year head coach Mike LaFleur, Matt's brother.
9: Yeah, he is quick to criticize everything that I put on the schedule. So he's like, why are we doing this? Why are we doing that? We never do this. And I was like, all right, Mike, you got all the answers. So no, it's been healthy. It's been good. So there's been give and take on both sides for sure.
0: The Packers must trim the roster to 53 by August 30th. And the Brewers enjoy a day off after taking 2 of 3 against the first-place Braves. Milwaukee begins the day with a 6-game lead over the Cubs for first place in the NL Central. The Brewers begin a 3-game series against the Mets tomorrow. Taking a look at the roads with your WTMJ Time Saver traffic. Looking a bit messy right around the stadium interchange. We have two lanes blocked on 175 North at Blue Mound Road and Wisconsin Avenue. That's the two right lanes. And delays on 94 westbound around there from 35th, just past American Family Field. Eastbound, we have delays between, looks like, State Fair Park and not quite Hawley. Otherwise, the rest of the system's looking mostly normal speeds. And taking a look at your WTMJ 5-day forecast, mostly clear skies tonight, a low of 58. Mostly sunny skies tomorrow with a slight chance for showers and storms at night, a high of 80. Wednesday, partly cloudy and warm. There's a slight chance for thunderstorms, a high of 86. Thursday, mostly sunny skies, a high of 81. Friday, partly cloudy skies, a high of 77. Right now in Madison, it's 74 degrees. In Green Bay, it's 74. In Waukesha, it's 72. And in Milwaukee, it's 71 degrees. I'm Jessica Gatso, Outdoor Living Unlimited, WTMJ News Time, 608.
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11: 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If you've had a Monday, then this is the place to be, because this is a super-sized episode stacked with some great reasons to get out, enjoy Wisconsin before the entire summer slips away. We are getting into the last full week of August. There's still so much fun, and September is not going to be a slacker of a month, but still feels like summer, even with the cooler weather. And tonight on What's on Tap, we're going to celebrate a few different things. A Milwaukee company that has been building our communities for

0: 60 years and is particularly fond of pickleball. We'll be celebrating with them in just a couple of minutes. We also catch up with local portrait painter Deb Merritt. She's going to give us an update on her creative journey, and Deb can share tips from her day job at the Milwaukee County Federated Library System. Get in on their free online learning resources. The song you need to hear, Cloud Surfing. Doesn't that sound like a nice outdoorsy? Well, it's Max Sinise and actor and proud dad Gary Sinise. It's his son, and Gary's coming to Milwaukee to bring the world premiere of Graceful Warrior concerts full of Max compositions. That'll be at Milwaukee's Skylight Music Theater this weekend. So Cloud Surfing will be the song you need to hear. I think you'll like it. And in our second hour, get a preview of the striking new public art in Wauwatosa called Sacred Rhythm Mother. And we're going to find out what's up at Wildflowers on the Water. Music, nature, community, even goat yoga all come together at Lakeshore State Park on Sunday. And we have a bonus hour. Just after 8, Milwaukee Film Artistic Director Kara Ogburn is going to join me with a preview of this year's Milwaukee Film Dialogues Documentary Festival, which returns next month. It's the fourth annual. And enjoy hearing what you can bid on at one of Hollywood's biggest movie memorabilia auctions. There's some spectacular stuff. It's always one of those like, oh, if I won the lottery, what would I do? I might shop at one of these Hollywood auctions, but there's some fun trinkets from some of your favorite movies that are on auction. I'll share some of those highlights with you and celebrate 25 years of Santiago Calatrava's iconic Quadracci Pavilion at the Milwaukee Art Museum. And the Safe House turns 60. We have a lot to celebrate. So 3 hours of fun, some fascinating people and some inspiring stories. And on Mondays, you know what I like to do. I like to find out what you did. What is a highlight of your weekend? The Siding Unlimited WTMJ talk and text line is 855-616-1620. I always like to say it can be a small win or a big win. Or, you know, hey, I finally got the yard weeded and then I sat back in my patio and enjoyed a cold beverage. That's a weekend highlight to me. So, and I, you know, I also like to say, and it's true, I can't clone myself, so I can't be everywhere all at once. So I can't go up north and then also hang out on the city lakefront. So tell me what you did. What was a highlight? 855-616-1620. For me, Saturday, plus we just had gorgeous weather this weekend, but Saturday was a good day for me. I went to the afternoon Cheetorama, the car show, the vintage car show in South Milwaukee. This is another annual tradition. Wow. All the cars and vehicles were 1963 or older and beautifully restored. It was one of those snap happy times. I kept getting my phone out. I was like, look at this Porsche. And I'm a big fan of Volkswagen Beetles. So there were Beetle bugs from 63 and earlier. And so that was just a lot of fun. And the Exotics played on that Bucyrus stage. So, and got a picture with the Crusher, who the Cheetorama car show folks put a t-shirt on the Crusher in honor of the event. So good time there. And I would also say anytime you see a vintage car show happening, if you're an aspiring or an accomplished photographer, man, that's a great place to take photos because the design of some of these vintage cars is truly stunning and you get some cool up close shots. And also, I think it's a good spot. And then also I hit the Washington Heights block party, saw my friends, the Invaders, performing. And that was another nice, just a great way to spend a summer afternoon. Had a good meal at the Pizza Man and went to the Downer and saw the Tony Bourdain movie called Tony. And that was fun because it's basically 3 months, the summer of 1975, when he was in Provincetown and just starting his kitchen career. So I could give that 2 thumbs up if you were interested in seeing Tony. So that was some of my weekend highlights, getting to hang out with my friends and do some fun things around the city, indoors and outdoors. Love to know what you did. Siding Unlimited, WTMJ talk and text line, 855-616-1620. Maybe you had fun playing tennis or pickleball. Well, what's on tap next? I talk with Ryan Laughlin from PLM Paving and Concrete about a cool event they have coming up at the Social House in Menominee Falls, celebrating their 60-year anniversary and the launch of America's Sports Construction. That's next on What's on Tap.
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2: I am Sandy Max, and in this Spotlight interview, we are celebrating 60 years of a Wisconsin company that has helped shape the places where we live, where we work, and where we play. PLM Paving and Concrete is marking 6 decades in business and now launching America Sports Construction, a new division focused on athletic and recreational courts. You are invited to celebrate both of these milestones at their 60th anniversary party Thursday, August 27th at the Social House in Menominee Falls. And with me now is PLM Paving and Concrete President and CEO Ryan Laughlin to share with us PLM's Wisconsin roots and some perspective on pickleball and other ways to play during our time off. Hello, Ryan. How are you?
3: I am fantastic today.
2: We're going to get more party plans about your Thursday event. But first, PLM, 60 years in Wisconsin. Take us all the way back to the beginning. What did PLM Paving and Concrete look like in 1966?
3: Oh, boy. Going back that far, you have to kind of think of it as humble roots. 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Yeah. Seal coating, patching, crack sealing. 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And as that business developed, you start to figure out, hey, you know what? People need patching too. You know, that progression goes on and you go 20 years later and you have a business that actually has something to it. You have 5-10 employees. You have some people that work for you.
2: Built a reputation.
3: Yes. And then you fast forward and things get quick. You know, you start buying equipment. You stop buying junk. You advance yourself and you say, we need a skid steer. We need a loader. We need a dump truck. And before you know it, you look up and it's the 2000s and you've got a paving crew. And then you end up at PLM today where, you know, we have 105 employees. We have $10 million worth of equipment. We invest every day, whether it's asphalt, concrete, earthwork, drainage, seal coating, anything you see outside your parking lot, anything you walk on, you look at, we do it.
2: And you've been part of properties all around the state.
3: Yes. Our base business is, you know, Southeast Wisconsin, you know, Milwaukee Metro. But one of the things that we really enjoy is that our clients want us to go out of area. I mean, we just spent the last week and a half. We worked in Eau Claire. We worked in Wausau. We worked in Stevens Point. We worked in Green Bay. And that's a great feeling as a business leader, is that you know that your clients want you to travel, that it's not just about the price, it's about the service, it's about the quality.
2: And now, as you celebrate PLM's history and accomplishments so far, you're also launching America Sports Construction. And sports courts, they're not really new to you at PLM, so why is now the right time to create this dedicated division?
3: Absolutely a great question. So we've been building all kinds of asphalt pavements for decades. And in the last 15 years, as our business has grown, we've took on larger projects. And paving and constructing tennis courts, that's second nature to us. However, as pickleball and the boom of this has grown.
2: And continued.
3: Yes. And what is happening is there's a lot of people that want to convert tennis courts to pickleball courts. It's a big deal. And so what we found is that, why are we hiding this feature from the community? You know, how do we go in and look at this and say, you've got one in your backyard, you've got a park, you've got a school. I mean, we have businesses that, for example, where we're celebrating our 60th anniversary, this is a bar that's building a pickleball league, and they built 2 pickleball courts.
2: They got cornhole, may as well do pickleball at the Social House.
3: Absolutely. It's where communities come together. Communities play together. They talk together. This is the new social engagement, is let's go play pickleball.
2: What an interesting way that you are building community at PLM Paving and Construction, and now with America Sports Construction.
3: Yeah.
2: Because I think a lot of people just think of it as, okay, we're going to improve our home or improve our business. But you really are bringing communities together with this recreational side.
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3: 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So if you think about

0: the coating on a on an asphalt pavement is just that. But it begins with, how do we make sure it's smooth? 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You know, so we flood the court, we put water on it, we want to fill all the low spots. You know, then we build it up with four layers of coating. So that's supposed to promote smoothness and aesthetics. And it ultimately leads to something that lasts 5 to 10 years. And when we do that and we repeat that process, there's a craftsmanship to it. It's much like painting a house or doing drywall. You can always see bad drywall or bad paint. You can absolutely see bad tennis courts, pickleball courts, bad coatings.
1: And you don't want those wicked hops.
0: No bad bounces, please.
1: So you're bringing the 60th anniversary and the launch of America Sports Construction together with a celebration Thursday, August 27th at the Social House in Menominee Falls. Tell us about the party, how people can be part of it.
0: Yeah, absolutely. The party is meant to celebrate both, as you've described. One of the things that we want to accomplish is to bring the community together. And so by inviting not only our clients, our employees, our sales team, but the community to the event, there's no limit on how many people we want to show up. If you want to be a part of it and you want to learn about pickleball, you want to learn about PLM, have a couple drinks, have a couple snacks, and see where this can take us.
1: And raise a glass to a successful business. Any business that can be in business for 60 plus years, that's worth celebrating.
0: Yeah, and no plans to stop. I mean, we continue to plan our growth. We continue to expand our geography. I'm proud that we add jobs every year. It's an amazing thing for the community. And to give people an opportunity to have a career, you know, where, yeah, you work hard. It's a dirty job. But you work hard, you put your mind into it, and we build communities, we build families.
1: You can be proud of what you see after you construct it.
0: Absolutely. And especially with the pickleball courts, the tennis courts, they're such bright colors. They stand out. These colors aren't the boring red like they used to be. They're hot pink, they're neon green. You know, they're bright yellow. I mean, people want these courts to stand out. And so they're really a showcase for a property.
1: He is the president and CEO of PLM Paving and Concrete, Ryan Laughlin. Congratulations to everyone on 60 years and many more to come, and the launch of America Sports Construction. What is the best way to get more info about PLM, America Sports Construction, or the anniversary celebration?
0: We have an outstanding team that you can follow on Facebook, Insta, LinkedIn, any of the social media channels you want. 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And if you're, you know, someone that still likes to pick up the phone, we do have someone that answers the phone. There's none of those AI bots that filter your calls.
1: Cheers to your accomplishments.
0: Thank you so much.
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1: 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The Siding Unlimited WTMJ talk and text line is 855-616-1620. I was giving highlights of my South Milwaukee vintage car show experience, which was absolutely great. And you talk about, there's a ton of history. Even gear shift knobs were on sale. It was a lot of fun. And I'm the kind of person who likes to stick my head into like a 1957 Chevy and just inhale, because it just doesn't smell like that kind of motor and old upholstery anymore. But yeah, Cheetorama, circle that on your calendar for next year. It was a really fun vintage car show in South Milwaukee. Producer Isaac Marquardt with me. Isaac, what was a highlight of your weekend?
2: Well, my girlfriend's best friend was visiting from out of town.
1: Yeah.
2: And every time we've got visitors, we're kind of sneakily trying to get them to move to Milwaukee, obviously. So we took her around Bayview, showed her some of the good restaurants and stuff. Took her to Voyager Wine Bar and then Egg and Flour for some delicious pasta.
1: Well done.
2: Yeah.
1: And did you woo them?
2: She's considering it, I think, but I don't know. Maybe. Maybe one day.
1: You're in Bayview. Next time, take them to Three Brothers.
2: Oh, yes.
1: That's the restaurant that all the top chef judges, when they spent all that time here in Wisconsin, and when they came back for the world premiere, it was like, okay, is there a place that you went? And they were all like, we're going to Three Brothers after this. That's how much they love that restaurant, which I thought was way cool. And that is authentic Serbian traditional food.
2: Yeah.
1: And I think it's been in Bayview for a long time, over 30 years now, don't you think?
2: I think so, yes. Because I remember my dad has been telling me about that for my whole life. What? And he grew up here in Milwaukee, so
1: Then you're overdue.
2: Yeah,
1: take your dad.
2: So. Yeah, I really should.
1: He'd be a good son.
2: Yeah.
1: So, well, thank you, Isaac. And so I'm interested in knowing what you did. The Siding Unlimited WTMJ talk and text line is 855-616-1620. And we have a lot more events that you can look forward to, including West Bend German Fest starts Thursday through Sunday in Regner Park. It is their 40th anniversary, and this is one of those fantastic cultural fests that is absolutely free admission, free parking. If you like Sheepshead, good at cards, there's a tournament, a bags tournament, and this is, I mean, they're stacked with live music. A lot of cover bands, but Sunday at West Bend German Fest, polka music. The Mike Schneider Band and the Alex Meixner Bands, those are going to be fun. So embrace that, and then if you're a big country music fan, this is the weekend for Country in the Burg in Cedarburg, Friday and Saturday. Scotty McCreery, Josh Turner, Rodney Atkins, Brantley Gilbert, Mitchell Tenpenny, and Drake White are all on that lineup. So, like I said, there's a whole lot more warm weather outdoor fun to have and more events to look forward to that you can hear about from the organizers right here on What's on Tap soon. Find out about new public art in Wauwatosa that you can see this weekend. That's at 7:15, and Wildflowers on the Water event on Sunday at Lakeshore State Park. That's that little strip, almost like a peninsula, when you're at Summerfest and you look out at that lagoon. That's that nice prairie patch with the beach on the other side that sometimes you see some boats moored there. So we'll find out all about Wildflowers on the Water at 7:35. So stay with me. But I'm very excited, of course, that next we get to welcome back my favorite library lady. Discover a world of unlimited access to learning, resources, and fun for all ages at Milwaukee County's 27 completely free libraries. We will be joined by Deb Merritt to share all about the many free online resources and more. Don't miss it next here on What's on Tap. First, we go to the WTMJ Breaking News Center. Here is Jessica Gatzo.
3: Thanks, Sandy. A man is charged in the deaths of two people inside a recording studio on Milwaukee's North Side. Kelvin Harris faces two counts of first-degree reckless homicide after Quentin Williams and DeQuayshawn Evans were found shot to death last week. A criminal complaint says Harris called 911 and admitted to firing the shots. He told investigators that Evans had taken his gun during an argument, prompting him to grab another gun and open fire. Harris is set to appear in court for the first time tomorrow. Police are looking for a burglary suspect accused of breaking into off-campus apartments near Marquette University. DeAndre Morgan has an arrest warrant after prosecutors replaced misdemeanor trespassing charges with felony burglary charges last week. Investigators say Morgan broke into an apartment near 15th and Kilbourne while two

Marquette students were sleeping. Officers later found him sitting on a couch with a shopping bag full of the students' belongings. Morgan was originally released from jail on a signature bond. Online court records show he has a criminal history of armed robbery and use of force. A traditional four-year college degree could be getting a little shorter for some Wisconsin students. More colleges are experimenting with bachelor's degrees that require 90 to 100 credits instead of the traditional 120. Mount Mary University in Milwaukee already offers three-year options in several majors, while UW-Green Bay is offering a reduced-credit computer science degree. Other UW campuses can now develop similar programs following a change approved by the Board of Regents. Taking a look at the roads with your WTMJ Time Saver traffic. Still a few things to watch out for near the stadium interchange. Highway 175 north at Blue Mound and Wisconsin. The right lane there is closed. Looks like we have another lane closure on 94 eastbound. That's the right lane closed at the ramp from 175 south. And still seeing some delays on 94 east back right at, looks like between 76th Street and Hawley. And taking a look at your WTMJ forecast. Mostly clear skies tonight, a low of 58. Tuesday, mostly sunny with a slight chance for showers and storms at night, a high of 80. Wednesday, partly cloudy and warm, a slight chance for thunderstorms, a high of 86. Thursday, mostly sunny skies, a high of 81. Friday, partly cloudy skies, a high of 77. Right now in Madison, it's 74 degrees. In Green Bay, also 74. In Waukesha, it's 71. And in Milwaukee, it's 70 degrees. I'm Jessica Gatso, Outdoor Living Unlimited, WTMJ News.

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2: I'm Sandy Max with a spotlight interview shining on the Milwaukee County Federated Library System and the phenomenal amount of free resources and services at Milwaukee County's 27 completely free libraries. And joining me now is Deb Merritt, Milwaukee County Federated Library System's Public Information Coordinator. Welcome back, Deb.
3: Thank you so much. I'm so glad to be here.
2: I am glad you're here. You know, I think a lot of people have enjoyed summer reading programs.
3: Yes.
2: Even bookmark designing contests, like
3: yes.
2: at the Oak Creek Public Library, which
3: did
2: I did
3: see
2: vote.
3: That one?
2: Yes, I
3: great.
2: Did.
3: They were great.
2: And now it is back to school time for kids and adults, and the Milwaukee County Federated Library System is there for us.
3: We're here.
2: How are you there for us at this time of the season?
3: Right. Well, we're here obviously in all kinds of ways, as far as just the physical spaces where you can come and study and have a study room if you want one to have a quiet space, all the books, all the research resources and everything for you. And today specifically, I want to talk to you about a brand new resource that we have. That is called Peterson's Test.

0: test. And then you can even take practice tests on the website and it'll give you feedback. It'll give you your score so that you're going to have a really, really good run at when you go out to take the real thing. So
1: it's like having your own tutor.
0: It is 100% like having your own tutor. So this is covering everything from the GED tests.
1: I would say we're going to do some alphabet soup, aren't we?
0: We are. We are big time. GED, all your AP exams in high school, all your college prep exams like the ACT and the SAT, college students who have to take the GRE, the LSATs, the MCATs, all the stuff that's going on to graduate school. And then even the U.S. citizenship test for people who are citizenship seekers.
1: I hadn't thought of that.
0: I know. It's a big one. And so, and then all of the professional stuff, nursing, law enforcement, teachers, public safety, cosmetology, firefighters, all this stuff. You can go on there and you can get all that prep work. They give you flashcards and video stuff. And I was looking through it today and it'll even say like, okay, this kind of question, you need to look for this specific thing and here's how you answer it. So it is like a tutor.
1: I remember that from high school. You know, it's like, this is to that what this is to that.
0: Right.
1: You know, those, sure, there's a name for those questions. But
0: there is, but
1: this
0: I don't know it. But
1: fascinating
0: yes.
1: how broad yes. all of these tests are. Like you said, from first responders to cosmetology, to all these academic
0: stuff.
1: Tests that we
0: everybody's
1: know
0: got to do. Yep.
1: Wow.
0: Yep.
1: And,
0: exactly.
1: And what's the price on this?
0: Well, you know us, that's the library, so it's free.
1: That is fascinating to me. How does somebody get started on finding this Peterson's test prep?
0: Yep. So this resource is available to anybody who lives in Milwaukee County. For free. That's the area that we cover, of course. All you need is a library card. You do need that. So if you don't have that, please come see us and we will get you set up.
1: That's also free.
0: Yeah. So when you go in, you go through our website to start out with. So where you're going to go is leveluplearning.info.
1: Okay.
0: Leveluplearning.info. And actually, when you go on that page, you're going to see all our online resources because we've got more, as you know.
1: Yeah.
0: But Peterson's is on there, the link to that, and that'll take you in from there. And so you just put in your library card number and you're off and running.
1: And you said, so for each of these different tests, it really does give you practice questions. And
0: yes,
1: it does
0: very
1: tell
0: thorough.
1: You where you went right and where you went wrong.
0: It does. Yeah. It'll show you like how you would have scored if that had been the real thing. It will show you what the correct answers would have been. All of that stuff. It will actually save your, you'll have your own account. So it will save your progress if you're in the middle of something. It will, you can jump back in. There's also, in fact, for students, there is a college search feature and a scholarship search feature. So that's pretty huge.
1: Oh,
0: yes.
1: A scholarship search feature
0: yes.
1: alone, just being able to find information and those deadlines and those parameters.
0: Exactly. It'll cover like your eligibility. It'll make it really quick for you to find which scholarships might apply to you.
1: Wow. You can filter like that. Oh,
0: yeah.
1: I know there are parents going, wait, what is that
0: what
1: again?
0: What is that again?
1: Level up learning. Yes. It's Peterson's test prep. I mean, this is,
0: yes.
1: I mean, it is fascinating how useful this is. Here's the other thing.
0: Yeah.
1: Can people use Peterson's test prep from home, or do they have to come into the library to get access to it?
0: You can use it from home, absolutely. Of course, we have computers in the library for you if you need to come in, and obviously, like, then the librarians can help you if you need anything. You can actually also use this on your phone, even anywhere you are. They don't have an app separately, but it is the website is very mobile friendly, so it's easy to get access and use on your phone.
1: On your phone or a tablet?
0: Yes, exactly.
1: Man, I also mm-hmm. hear some grandparents going, "I'll hey. Look up some scholarships for the young ones who are getting
0: That's
1: into
0: right.
1: school."
0: That's right.
1: That is, I mean, just truly, I'm just fascinated by that ability to be able to do that, and because you can access it at home. For a lot of people who are even considering maybe getting into the fire department.
0: Right.
1: Take the sample test.
0: Right.
1: And find out, that's what I need to know.
0: And I'm actually glad you brought that up because there's another feature in there that is a career search feature where you take a quiz and you put in like, I like this kind of thing. I am this kind of personality. And it will suggest good career paths for you. And then there's a resume builder where you can put in your information and it will help you build a professional resume.
1: And that is so helpful for anyone.
0: Anyone at all.
1: Either starting out or people who are in their 50s and haven't job searching for a while.
0: Yeah.
1: Oh, this is what a professional resume looks like.
0: Because you know
1: now.
0: What? They do it differently now than they did
1: exactly.
0: 20 years ago. They do it differently.
1: I'm fascinated. Yeah, there are things that are at the top of a resume. I'm like, I thought you used to have.

0: put your home address on there. I don't think you have to anymore, you know. So, but it really helps empower and connect people who I think would be shy otherwise. You know, maybe they would be interested in a field that does require a test, but you can see.
1: Right. They can see what it would entail.
0: Yeah. Good. I'm just, you stun me every time. I think it was great that you can borrow button makers and power tools from the library. But this,
1: right?
0: Man, free and online and accessible from your home just with a library card. Man,
1: exactly.
0: So if somebody has a big test coming up or they're super excited about this information, what is the first thing to do to get started with Peterson's test prep?
1: Yep. So the first thing, you just need to make sure you have your library card, because you are going to need that number to put in to get into the website. And then you're going to go to leveluplearning.info, and that's going to lead you right into it.
0: That is incredible. Thank you so much.
1: Thank
0: she is
1: you.
0: Deb Merritt.
1: We're so excited about this one.
0: You should be. Yeah. Well, I mean, oh, that's the last question I'll ask you. So is there a demand for this? Like, like you said, we're excited. Like,
1: there is. I mean, even high school students who I know, they hire tutors to prepare for the SATs or the ACTs, and this can take the place of that. This really levels the playing field for not everybody can hire a tutor, you know, and this is going to get you so much insight into what you're going to be facing when you walk in that door that day. You're going to walk in knowing that you know how to handle it, and that's just huge.
0: It truly is knowledge and empowerment. Well, thank you for all that you do. This is just great. She is Deb Merritt, the Public Information Officer at Milwaukee County Federated Library Systems.
1: Yeah.
0: And remind everybody, what is that perfect website to get to the library?
1: Come find your library at findmylibrary.org.
0: Thank you so much, Deb.
1: Thank you.
0: Deb Merritt is also an artist, and we learn what's next in Deb's creative journey as our conversation continues.

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0: I'm Jim Kroft. I'm not a politician. I'm a husband, dad, numbers guy, and a small businessman. I'm a regular guy with two jobs, and neither one is funded by taxpayers. I met my wife, Marina, while I was studying abroad in Mexico. One dance, and that was it. We came back here to Milwaukee and opened our dance studio. I'm running for state senate because between groceries, housing, and healthcare, two jobs barely fills the fridge for working families these days. Send me to Madison, and I'll work to lower the cost of living and make healthcare more transparent. And I'll cut your property taxes, make life more affordable for southeastern Wisconsin families, and to make sure that our kids have the same opportunities that we did. My one job will be to make sure that your one job is enough to support your family again. I'm Jim Kroft, and I have a message for the Madison politicians that got us into this mess. No quieren bailar conmigo. You don't want to dance with me. Paid for by Jim Kroft for Wisconsin.
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2: I'm Sandy Max, joined in the studio by artist Deb Merritt, mostly known for your portrait painting, Deb. And what do you have coming up next?
3: I've got a few things coming up, actually, that's kind of exciting. I've got a solo show that's going to be at a small gallery that's in Racine, Wisconsin, for the month of September. It's called the Artist Gallery. It's right on Main Street. And I'm going to be showing mostly paintings that have never been shown before. So I'm really excited about that.
2: Reveal. Are they new paintings that you've created?
3: Well, they're new. I haven't actually shown a lot in the last year or so. So they're new to the world.
2: Mm-hmm. Sure.
3: I've been banking them up. So they are mostly figurative, narrative figurative paintings is what I call them. So mostly garden scenes, cathedrals, museums. I'm calling it public spaces, private moments. So it's places that we go that are public, but we're kind of there in a often thoughtful or private feeling sort of moment, even though we're out in public.
2: I like that theme. That's wonderful. And that'll be the month of September?
3: The month of September. It comes down the 27th, so just shy of the full month.
2: And what's the name of that gallery in Racine?
3: It's called the Artist Gallery, and it's right on Main Street. And I will actually be painting live there on the 19th, which is a Saturday.
2: Ooh.
3: So if you want to come down, that would be a nice time to do it.
2: See Deb's magic in progress. Yeah. And speaking of painting in real time, you also enjoy learning and teaching.
3: I do.
2: Tell me about some workshops you have coming
3: up. Yes, I've got two workshops coming up. One on Labor Day weekend. That is a plein air painting workshop where we go outside in the gardens and we paint from life there. And the other one is the first weekend in October, and that's an intermediate watercolor class where people have taken a little bit of watercolor stuff and want to continue and want to get into more of the deeper knowledge of it.
2: Would you ever consider painting plein air at the Wisconsin State Fair?
3: I would. They do have people come.
2: They sure
3: sometimes.
2: Do. Yeah. No, every year. It's a real tradition. That Monday and Tuesday, they'll have painters
3: all
2: throughout
3: over,
2: the
3: right,
2: grounds
3: right.
2: all
3: Scattered
2: through Monday,
3: all
2: and then they do a quick paint.
3: Yes.
2: You have 90 minutes in
3: really
2: this year
3: quick.
2: It was in the Exploratory Park.
3: Okay.
2: And then you get to see all these beautiful artworks on display
3: right
2: at the
3: there,
2: Expo Center.
3: Right
2: yeah.
3: there. I know. That one is a little scary to me because the State Fair is this huge, crazy environment, and you've got to like how
2: very
3: in the world do you paint that? I know, I'm scared. I like the little garden, you know, the little happy little garden scenes, nice and happy.
2: That's
3: one or two people, you know, we're good.
2: If people want to paint with you or see your artwork, what's the best way to keep up with Deb Merritt?
3: They can see my website at debmerritt.com, and my last name is Merett.
2: Thank you so much for all that you do in our creative world and also in our library world. And I love every visit. You still fascinate me with the services and the abilities for the libraries to make our lives better, not just for recreational reading, but really providing services.
3: It's a full service community resource.
2: Growing our school and our career.
3: Really so. Is. Yeah.
2: Thank you very much. She
3: Thank
2: is
3: you
2: Deb
3: so
2: Merritt.
3: Much.
2: Enjoy your September.
3: I will. Thank you.
2: And here on What's on Tap, you have heard actor Gary Sinise share the remarkable story of his son, Mac, a gifted composer whose music continues to inspire audiences, even after Mac lost his battle with a rare cancer. Next, you will hear one of the pieces that Gary Sinise and a 25-piece orchestra of a lot of local musicians will bring to life during the world premiere of Graceful Warrior Concerts at Milwaukee Skylight Music Theater Friday and Saturday. The song you need to hear is an uplifting instrumental that Max Sinise titled Cloud Surfing.

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5: 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And this song is one of the original compositions that will be featured in the world premiere performances of the Graceful Warrior concerts Friday and Saturday at Milwaukee Skylight Music Theater. And it'll be a musical, meaningful set of shows with Gary Sinise on stage sharing the intimate and inspiring stories of his son, Mac. And this song will be on the set list. This is Cloud Surfing by Mac Sinise. The song you need to hear on What's on Tap.

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